0: Marjorie, this is Sam Spade.
1: Look, Senor, I got the book.
2: Oh, Mr. Spade, did you find him?
0: I'm sorry, Marjorie.
1: I beg your pardon, Senor.
0: Just a minute, Marge. Look, buddy, you can have the phone in a minute. Now, will you relax?
2: You mean my money is gone?
0: I'm afraid so, Marge. It's an expensive lesson, but it's worth it if you remember, honey. From now on, never flash your money in public places.
1: Senor, please.
0: I'm almost through. 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
2: But he seemed so honest, Mr. Spade.
0: That's the trouble.
2: The way he came up to me and said, Senorita, I come to you on a matter of terrible urgency.
0: I know. He saw your bankroll and he figured...
1: come to you on a matter of terrible urgency.
0: Figured you looked like an easy mark, Marge, so...
1: Senor?
0: Just a minute, Marjorie. What did you say?
1: I say I come to you on a matter of terrible urgency. My uncle, Don Luis Alvarado, he's in awful trouble.
0: Oh?
1: Oh, there's going to be great rewards, Senor, if you help us.
0: 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End of report.
3: Oh, it must be awful to be gullible like that. Dear, sweet little soul.
0: Yes.
3: Imagine her falling for a transparent swindle like that. Now, that's one thing I've learned from you, Sam.
0: Oh?
3: I have my savings in a real good, solid thing.
0: What's that?
3: An avocado mine.
0: An avocado mine? Where?
3: In Nome. That's in Alaska, you know.
0: Mm-hmm. Well, nevertheless, and notwithstanding, go type that up.
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3: Sam. Why, Sam.
0: A nip two, pearl three, slip one, a nip one, you see?
3: How many rows did you do?
0: I'm on 57.
3: Why, are you sure you're right, Sam?
0: Well, look at it. Have you ever seen such argyles?
3: Well, that's what I mean, Sam. They sort of billow out, don't they?
0: Well, who cares? That guy you're making them for probably won't appreciate them anyway.
3: But they have to fit, Sam.
0: Well, look at that. It'll make a perfect sleeping bag for a fat cat. I'll tell him your boss lost them up.
3: But, Sam... Oh, dear.
0: What's the matter?
3: Well, it was going to be a surprise. Therefore,
0: No.
3: Yes?
0: Well, I'll treasure him, sweetheart. They're beautiful. Just what I wanted.
3: That's my boss. Good night, Sam.

Tonight's transcribed adventure of Sam Spade was produced, edited, and directed by William Spear. Sam Spade was played by Stephen Dunn. Loreen Tuttle is Effie. Also in the cast were Verna Felton, Lou Merrill, Shirley Mitchell, Ed Max, Jerry Hausner, Nestor Paiva, and Tony Barrett. 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Musical scoring by Lud Gluskin, conducted by Robert Armbruster.

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For more mystery excitement tomorrow, it's The Man Called X on NBC.

certain scruples, engaged with other gentlemen of similar disrespectability in distinctly unlawful practices. Our suspense play by Robert L. Richards is called Thieves Fall Out. And in it, in support of our star, you will hear Hans Conried as a racetrack devotee by name Kennelly, and William Johnstone as Sam Gross. And so with Thieves Fall Out and with the performance of Gene Kelly as Art Kramer, we again hope to keep you in suspense.

0: ABC Enterprises. No, he's not in. No, I don't know where you can locate him.
1: Hey, Rita.
0: Yes, I'll tell him you called. ABC Enterprises, ABC Enterprises. Why does he give all these guys his phone number if he wants to keep this business so quiet?
1: Yeah, you know, wants to do favors for people he meets in bars, brags how he can get things for him, you know.
0: Sure, I know. And the next day I have to get him the brush off.
1: He's going to brag to the wrong guy someday. Hi, Yachty.
2: Hello.
0: Hello, Arthur.
2: Hiya, babe.
0: Where you been the last couple of days?
2: Ducking all the guys I owe money to. What time is Sam getting the boys together?
0: In about a half an hour, down at the warehouse. You better start down there pretty soon.
2: What's the difference? I won't get enough out of it to buy a round trip to Coney Island. Any calls?
0: Yeah, Canelli called a little while ago.
2: That punk. Another guy who wants dough I haven't got. Did you stall him?
0: I tried, but he said he was coming up anyway.
2: Oh, what'd you let him do that for? You know I don't want to see that guy.
0: I couldn't help it. He knows the way here.
2: Okay, okay. Anything else?
0: No. Arthur, if you're not going down right away, can I talk to you for a minute?
2: What about?
0: Oh, something. Joe, watch the switchboard for me, will you, while I talk to Arthur in the next room?
1: What's he got that I haven't got?
0: No cracks out of you. Please, Arthur?
2: All right, but make it snappy. Now what?
0: Oh, Arthur, what's the matter lately?
2: You know what's been the matter, everything.
0: Me too.
2: Oh, don't start that again. Reed, it's no use. Look, you're a good kid, but it's no use.
0: You didn't used to say that.
2: All right. So now I owe nearly 10 grand around this town. And there's some plenty tough monkeys. If I don't get it up pretty soon, it's going to be too bad. Top of that, I had a loaded truck and a trailer hijacked last week, and there goes my take for the month and more. And you want to know what's the matter.
0: Oh, Arthur, honey, why didn't you quit? Why didn't you get out while you still can?
2: Why don't I quit? What are you talking about?
0: Oh, you used to have a decent business, Arthur.
2: Sure, sure, and I didn't eat.
0: Well, what about now? It's making a wreck of you. It's dangerous. You know what's going to happen. This whole black market thing's going to crack pretty soon, and when it does, you're...
2: Ah, don't be silly. Yeah?
1: Canelli's outside to see you, Artie.
2: That punk. All right, let him come in. What's one more?
1: Okay.
2: Better let me talk to him alone, baby.
0: All right. Think about what I said, will you?
2: Sure.
3: Oh, hi, Arthur. Thought I might catch you.
2: Yeah, I'll bet. Close the door.
3: Sure. Hey, listen, Arthur. I need that dough.
2: Well, I haven't got it. I told you that.
3: No, look, I don't want there should be no trouble.
2: There's not going to be any trouble.
3: Take it easy. I didn't mean that. But I took them bets from you on my own, and now my boss is after me. If I don't get that dough by Monday, I'm going to be in trouble.
2: Well, I haven't got it, and I won't have it for another month.
3: Can't you get it from Sam?
2: No, I'm into him as far as I can be now.
3: What do you mean? Sam must have plenty sold it down in some safe deposit vault by now.
2: It isn't in a vault. It's up at his place in Connecticut. Anyway, he won't give me any more.
3: Connecticut, huh? I didn't know he had a place in Connecticut.
2: Yeah, near Riverside. It's a hideout, way away from everything.
3: Oh.
2: McPhail has one, too, about 5 miles away.
3: When's he go there?
2: He's hardly ever there. Nobody's there. What do you care? You're thinking of the days when you used to climb through second-story windows?
3: Oh, you should know how to say that, Art. I don't even know where the joint is.
2: No, I was kidding. Anyway, listen, I'm sorry about the dough, but you'll have to wait.
3: Art, you don't know the spot I'm in. You'll
2: get it from me when I've got it. I'm leaving.
3: Arthur, listen.
2: You coming?
3: Where you going?
2: Down to the warehouse to watch my share of last month's take go down the drain.
4: Who is it?
2: Artie.
4: Okay. You late?
2: Yeah, I stopped in at the office. Hi, McPhail. Hi, Mo. You weren't waiting just for me to hand out the chips, were you?
4: You're right. We weren't. I just wanted you to know.

0: how it worked out. It was a good month, Art. Except for you.
1: I know, I know.
2: Come on, Sam, come on. Pass around the sugar. Let's get it over with.
0: Well, here it is. In cash. Total take was 53 grand. 17 goes to you, McPhail. And you got the figures all here if you want to see.
2: I know you wouldn't double-cross me, Sam.
0: I wouldn't double-cross anybody. And don't forget it. Here's your dough. Yeah. Oh, yours is 6. You understand you didn't bring in as much business as McPhail.
1: I ain't complaining.
0: I get 21. Part of that is paying expenses. The rest is my percentage.
1: Don't I get anything?
0: What? Your cut would have been 9 grand. But there was that truck and trailer. Those things cost dough, you know. To say nothing of a whole load of prime meat.
1: You have to take it all out now?
0: I already have. I'll give you 500 to keep going.
1: Oh, that's fine. 500. Listen, Sam, I need dough.
2: You always need dough and never have none.
1: Listen, you...
0: He's right, Art. You got to get yourself straightened out. If I give you any more, it'll just go to the bookies and gambling joints like the rest has.
1: Listen, Sam, I tell you, I gotta have it. There's guys after me.
2: I think he's yellow, Sam.
1: You keep your big mouth out of this.
2: Yeah.
1: I was a respectable businessman when you were running a lousy clip joint on Sands.
2: Yeah, yeah, and you're starved. And you're still starving. Because you haven't the guts to keep a couple of mugs from hijacking your stuff.
1: Why, you...
0: Cut it out now. Cut it out. There's not going to be any trouble in this organization. There's plenty for everybody. Now, listen, Art.
1: Yeah?
0: Why don't you go up to my place in Connecticut for a few days? Take it easy. And let me talk to these guys who are looking for you. I know who they are.
1: They don't want any more talk. Anyway, I go nuts up there in the country.
0: Go on. Pick up my car at the station.
1: No, thanks.
2: Well, I'm going. I'm going out to the country and tend them a victory garden.
0: Your victory garden?
2: Yeah. I see you about Tuesday.
0: Okay.
1: Hey, Mac.
2: Yeah?
1: Wait a minute.
2: So long, Art.
1: So long. Say, Mac, I'm sorry I made any cracks.
2: Yeah, forget it.
1: Mac, you going up to the country?
2: Yeah, bet your life. Going down and get on the 520 right now.
1: Say, you know, I think I'll take Mac up. Mac, I kind of need a rest. I think...
2: Yeah, you'll need something.
1: Do you mind if I ride up on the train with you?
2: Why not? Why not? It's a public train.
1: Oh, you know, Mac, I was sorry about
2: that. Say, Artie, Artie.
1: Yeah?
2: Don't mind me. I talk a lot. And I don't mean it.
1: Ah, forget it, Mac. I know.
2: Say, you want to see my victory garden?
1: Are you kidding?
2: No, no, I got a garden. It's a beaut, too. Want to see it?
1: Sure, sure I would. I always like gardens.
2: Well, in that case, you'll have to stop over at my place on your way to Sam's, huh?
1: It'll be a pleasure.

0: Come on in, Artie. I want to put this dough in the safe, and then I'll show you around.
1: Sure.
0: When the war is over and I'm legitimate, I'm going to build onto it. Have a lot of lawn, gardener, real country gentleman.
1: What's this, your office?
0: I do a little business here once in a while. Keep my dough in the safe there until I bank it. Know anything about safes?
1: No.
0: That's good. That's good. Not that I don't trust you, Artie. Yeah. There she is.
1: Put him up, Mac.
0: What?
1: You heard me. I'm not a move, either.
0: A stick-up, huh? Why, you yellow little rat. You don't think you can pull this on me and live, do you?
1: It's not a stick-up, Mac. I just want you to do me a little favor, and I want to be sure you do it.
0: Yeah?
1: Yeah, get on that phone.
0: This had better be a gag.
1: It won't be unless you do exactly what I tell you.
0: What?
1: Call Reed in town. Ask her what Sam has lined up for Tuesday. Say you called me over at Sam's house just now and talked to me, but I didn't know. Go on, get going.
0: Edward 3-5562. Listen, Art. I'm no guy to kid around with. And I don't like this.
1: Talk.
0: Rita, this is Mac. What's Sam got lined up for Tuesday? I just talked to Artie over at Sam's place. Yeah. Yeah, up here in the country. He said he didn't know and to call you. Oh, I see.
1: Cut it short.
0: No. Never mind. Okay. All right. Now, what's the gag?
1: You never were very smart, were you, Mac? That's my alibi. You just told Rita you talked to me at Sam's place. You get it?
0: Why, you...
2: Neatly done, Art Kramer. Virtually a perfect alibi. And $17,000 in cold cash. But there was someone else who thought he had a perfect setup, too. Kennelly, the little bookie, whose former occupations were even less savory. It wasn't hard for Kennelly to find where Sam's place was in Connecticut, in New York's underground of petty crime, and find out anything. And it wasn't hard to jimmy a window, and that often enough. And then to find the money. There was a wad of money here at Sam's place somewhere. Art Kramer had said so. Probably in a safe. That wouldn't be any trouble either. Not in the living room, of course. Yes, maybe this room. An office, a desk and phone. And a safe there in the wall. And just as he'd thought, old-fashioned, easy to crack. First to drill a little hole, then the soup. There'd be a quick, neat little explosion and the safe would fall apart in his hands. But wait. What's that? A car driving up. Stopping. Who? Art Kramer had said nobody ever came up here. But it was leaving now, driving away. Probably just a mistake. No. Steps outside. Somebody coming in. What to do? Escape cut off. Hide. Here in the office, behind the door. Hide the bag of tools, quick. He's coming in here.
3: Hello, operator. Now, what, New York City? Atwater 3-5562. Yeah, that's right. Hello, Rita. Sam. Listen, Rita, get a hold of everybody. Artie, Mac, Moe, everybody you can. I've got a tip-off. There's going to be a raid. Yeah, cops. Tell the boys to duck. Lay low until they hear from me. Find out where they're going to be and call me right back as soon as you contact everybody. Got it? Yeah? Oh, okay. I'll get hold of Mac myself as long as he's up here. Artie, too? Well, I'm calling from my place now. I don't see him anywhere. He must have changed his mind. I didn't look in the garage. He came by cab. He's probably around someplace, yeah. But I'll wait for your call, then. Okay, Rita. And make it snappy now. Hey, Kennelly, what are you doing?
4: Listen, Sam, I just...
3: The safe.
0: Why are you...
4: No. Sam. Hit him too hard. He's dead.
2: dead. Yes, hit him too hard. Murder. That's a lot different from housebreaking. Murder. The phone. Somebody calling Sam. Fear, blind, unreasoning fear. Smash it. Rip it out of the wall. As though whoever was on the other end could actually hear, actually see what was in this room. Murder and a murderer. There. Why, oh, why had he done that? Foolish. Just nerves. Don't get hold of yourself. Think. What now? The money. Yes, have to have the money now. Make a getaway. Mexico, South America. Maybe Sam. Yes, the body. He'd even touch him. But turn him over. There, the wallet. Empty. That's funny. Other pockets. No, nothing. The safe, then. Finish the job quick. Then get out. Find the drill again. Hurry. Again, somebody coming. Who? Never mind. Not going to be caught this time. Can't be. A murderer. Close the door. Lock it quick. Pocket the key. Hide. Maybe whoever it is will go away. Then come back and get the money later. Here he is. Hide quickly. The kitchen. Get out the back window again if you have to. But wait. He's not following. I wonder who it is. Just have a look through the crack of the door. Careful. Art. Art Kramer. The suitcase must be going to stay. But wait, why not? Art wouldn't know anything. Couldn't with the office door locked. Give him a plausible story. Stay overnight and get the money when he's asleep. A chance, but have to take it. Yeah. Have to have the money now. Why not tell Art he'd come looking for Sam to borrow? Then, looking through the house for him, call him. Yes, make it look natural. He can't answer now. Call him.
4: Sam? Hello, anybody here?
5: Hello? Who is it?
4: Who is it yourself? I'm looking for Mr. Gross, Sam Gross.
1: Well, what are you doing here?
4: Hello, Arthur. I was looking for Sam.
1: I thought you didn't know where this place was.
4: Oh, I found out.
1: Yeah? What made you think Sam was going to be up here?
4: Why, I heard a tip in town. There might be some trouble. I figured he might come up here to duck out.
1: What kind of trouble?
4: Cops.
1: Yeah? I didn't hear anything.
4: I don't know, but I'd do something. You know, I'd need dough the worst way. I figured Sam might let me have a little. He paid off today, didn't he?
1: That's right.
4: Art, did you get any?
1: Me?
4: Well, if you did, I don't like to keep asking you, but I need it, Art.
1: Look, Kennelly.
4: Huh?
1: You know, I meant to get in touch with you about that. I wanted to talk to you this afternoon.
4: You mean you got something?
1: Come on inside, I'll tell you.
4: Oh, sure.
1: I got an idea.
2: An idea. It came like a flash to Art Kramer. Frame Kennelly for the murder of MacPhail. Plant some of MacPhail's money on him as evidence. And who would ever believe Kennelly's word, a man with a criminal record, against Art's? Why, Rita would swear that MacPhail himself had said Art was at Sam's place. Simply denied that he'd ever seen Kennelly. And Kennelly would be MacPhail's murderer, and Art Kramer would be safe forever.
1: Now, about that money.
4: Yeah.
1: As a matter of fact, I did get some. Not much, understand?
4: Well, even a little would help.
1: How much do I owe you all together?
4: Nearly 4,000, huh?
1: Well, suppose I gave you 2. I shouldn't give you that much, the way I'm fixed.
4: Well, it ain't what I need, but it would help.
1: Okay, here's 2 grand on account. Oh. You know, it doesn't leave me with much.
4: I appreciate it, Art, really.
1: Say, you're really on a spot, huh?
4: Yeah.
1: How much more do you need?
4: Another 4 or 5, anyway.
1: Well, I just thought I know where you can get it if you work it right.
4: You do?
1: Yeah. You know MacPhail?
4: Oh, I know him. Not well.
1: Well, I do. He took in plenty this month.
4: What good does that do me?
1: I tell you, I know the guy. He's the softest touch in the world. He'd give the shirt off his back to anybody if they told him the right story.
4: Yeah? How come you don't put the bite on him?
1: He doesn't like me, but anyone else.
4: You mean, I just ask you?
1: Sure. You get anything you want. I'm not kidding. If you ask for 10, even 20, you'd get it if he had it.
4: No fooling.
1: Sure. He's up here in the country now, too. Right up the same back road, 4.5 miles.
4: How do I recognize the place?
1: It's a big place on the right. The only house for a mile. You can't miss it. Say, I'd run up there if I were you.
4: Yeah. Maybe I will, huh? Maybe I will.
2: A break. The kind of break Kennelly had prayed for. Get the money from MacPhail. Yes, quicker and safer than trying to get back in that room with a dead body on the floor. Get it from MacPhail and have a good head start. Art won't find Sam's body in there for at least a day or two. The door's locked, and Kennelly has the key. He can be on a plane with MacPhail's money and be out of the country by tomorrow. A break, the perfect break.
4: Well, thanks for the tip, Art. You're sure MacPhail's up there, huh?
1: Sure, he's always there, every weekend. He's got a garden, a victory garden.
4: That's a laugh. Well, I guess I better get going, huh?
1: Yeah, look around the grounds for him first. If he isn't outside, just walk right in. The door's always open. He's a simple guy, trust anybody.
4: Okay. Thanks, Art.
1: Skip it. Maybe someday you can do the same for me.
4: Yeah. Yeah, maybe someday I can. Well, so long.
1: So long.
2: And now Art has a job to finish. Phone the cops. From here? No, better not. They might trace it. The gas station at the crossroad. Plenty of time. Kennelly will be there 5 or 10 minutes before he finds what he'll find as the cops find him. How easy he fell for it. But never mind that now. The gas station. The phone.
1: Hello. I want the police. Hurry, please. Hello, Riverside Police? Listen, I was just driving down 9 Mile Road. I was going by the old MacPhail place. You know the place I mean? Yeah, that's the one. I was going slow and I heard something. It sounded like someone was being killed. Yes, a murder. There were shots and somebody screaming and more shots. A man's voice. Oh, it was terrible. You better get up there right away. Oh, never mind who I am. I don't want to get in any trouble. No, but get up there. Yes, murder.
6: Got your call all right, sir?
1: Yeah, thanks.
7: ABC Enterprises. Yes, did you locate him yet? Oh, well, keep trying and call me back. Joe, I'm worried.
8: Don't worry about him. If you can't find Mo, neither can the cops.
7: I'm not thinking about him. I'm worried about Sam and Arthur.
8: Maybe they went out.
7: Sam said he'd wait for my call. It isn't that. The phone's dead. I've got to get in touch with him somehow.
8: Can it wait?
7: You know it can't. Not with the cops raiding the warehouse and arresting everyone in sight.
8: Well, how about a telegram?
7: Oh, too slow. I hate to send anyone around to the house, but Sam will understand this time.
8: What are you going to do?
7: Get the telephone company to help. Hello? I want the Riverside, Connecticut traffic operator, please. Yes. You know, it's funny about that phone. It rang 2 or 3 times, and then suddenly it went dead. Hello, traffic operator? Have you a phone listed under the name of Gross? Samuel Gross. Well, there's something wrong with it, and it's very important that I get in touch with Mr. Gross right away. I'm his secretary. Will you send a man up right away? Thanks. And would you tell Mr. Gross that I've been trying to reach him? Thank you. See? When Sam finds out there's something wrong with his phone, he can phone me from outside.
8: You're a pretty smart girl sometimes, Rita.
7: Yeah?
8: Don't you believe me?
7: I just wish I was smart enough to get some sense across to that guy Art Kramer once in a while.
8: You kind of like him, don't you?
7: Cut it out.
8: Don't worry about Artie. He'll be all right.
7: Sure, I suppose. I suppose he'll be all right.
6: Mr. Gross, I'm from the telephone company.
1: Mr. Gross isn't here.
6: Oh. Well, we just got word from New York that his secretary's been trying to reach him, but his phone is out of order. I was sent up to look at it.
1: Sure, go right ahead. I'm a friend of Mr. Gross. I know he'd want you to fix it.
6: Okay. Where is it?
1: First door to your right. Well, looks like we've got more visitors.
6: Yeah, cops. Well, I better get after this phone here.
9: I'm sorry to trouble you. I wonder if we could use your phone.
1: It's out of order, I'm afraid. There's a man here fixing it now. What's the matter, officer? Trouble?
9: Yeah, a little killing up the road. We didn't want to handle the phone there. Might be fingerprints on it.
1: Murder?
9: That's right. Up at the old MacPhail place. Caught the guy red-handed. Murder and robbery. We even found the dough on him.
1: Yeah? Who did it?
9: Says his name is Kennelly from New York. I wouldn't tell you all this, except it's an open-shut case. Couldn't explain what he was doing there or how he got the money or anything.
3: Well, you'll read about it in the papers tomorrow.
1: You, have him outside now?
3: Yep. Well, we better be going.
6: Say, mister, that door you got, it's locked. You got a key?
1: Why, no.
3: Well, what's the matter? You lost a key someplace?
1: Well, I must have. The room with the phone in it.
3: Oh, maybe I can help you out. I got a little gimmick here that might open it.
1: Thanks.
3: Yeah, we gotta have things like that in this line of business, you know. This the door?
1: Yeah, that's it.
3: There you are.
6: Oh, thanks.
1: You don't need me in there for anything, do you?
6: No, sir.
3: Well, good night.
1: Good night.
6: Hey, say, officer.
3: Yeah?
6: You better come in here a minute.
3: Wait a second, will you, Jim?
9: Sure.
1: What's the matter?
9: Hey, mister. You've been here all day?
1: That's right. Why?
9: Nobody else been here all afternoon?
1: No, sir. Oh, what's this? You find something wrong in there?
3: You said it, mister. Put up your hands.
1: Hey, what's the idea?
3: You don't know, huh? Jim, take a look at what we got here.
9: Yeah. Well,
3: cover him, Jim.
9: Okay.
1: What is... Hey, let me see that.
3: Sure.
1: Sam. No.
3: Robbery, too. Been through his wallet and started on the safe. Just like the other guy. Let's risk him.
1: No, I didn't do this, I didn't do it, I tell you.
3: Here's the dough, all right. A roll big enough to choke a horse.
1: Look, you guys, I tell you I didn't do this.
3: Yeah, kind of interrupted you, didn't we? Come on.
1: Look, I didn't do this, I tell you. I didn't do this. I did it.

And the story ends with a newspaper clipping. I'll read it to you. Bridgeport, Connecticut. Arthur Kramer and George Connelly were executed here today within 10 minutes of each other to bring to a fitting conclusion one of the strangest series of coincidences in the criminal records of this state. Both men committed the same crime, murder and robbery, within a few miles of each other on the same day and at almost the same time. Both victims were operators in the New York black market. Kramer was convicted of the murder of Samuel Gross. Connelly killed Edward MacPhail. Both killers were caught on the scene of the crime, were arrested by the same officers, taken together in the same police car to the same jail. Both proclaimed their innocence, yet pleaded guilty in the face of the overwhelming evidence against them. A curious factor in the case was that though both men denied knowing the other, they tried repeatedly to attack each other in the prison yard, until guards were forced to keep them out of sight of each other at all times. Police have always believed there was some connection between the two crimes, but have never been able to find out what it was.

0: And so closes Thieves Fall Out, starring Gene Kelly. Tonight's tale of suspense. Appearing with Gene Kelly, who is to be seen currently in Metro-Goldwyn-Mayer's Technicolor musical Thousands Cheer, with Hans Conried as Kennelly and William Johnstone as Sam Gross. This is the man in black who conveys to you Columbia's invitation to spend this half hour in suspense with us again next week, same time, when our star will be Mr. Vincent Price. Mr. Price will be heard in a suspense play by E. Jack Newman, dealing with the Gestapo and called The Strange Death of Charles Umberstein. The producer and director of suspense is William Spear, who with Lud Gluskin and Lucian Marowick, conductor and composer, and Robert L. Richards, the author, collaborated on tonight's Suspense.
1: Don't miss suspense when this series moves to a new day and time. 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In the Mountain and Pacific time zones, listeners will hear suspense on Mondays, beginning December the 6th at 9 p.m. Pacific Wartime. 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

0: And the producer of radio's outstanding theater of thrills, the master of mystery and adventure, William N. Robeson.
1: The word license has two meanings. The first is familiar to all of us. Official permission, as in marriage license, liquor license, driving license. The second definition, paradoxically, means almost the opposite. Freedom from rules. We concern ourselves here with an esoteric aspect of this definition, namely dramatic license. In the forthcoming story, we have deviated somewhat from the facts and altered California topography ever so slightly in the interest of suspense. To the residents of San Bernardino, who may grumble, it couldn't happen that way, all we can say is, aren't you glad? Listen. Listen then as Mr. William Bishop stars in Ride Down Cajon, which begins in just a moment.
0: And now, Ride Down Cajon, starring Mr. William Bishop, a tale well calculated to keep you in

0: There are two main gateways to California. Route 40 over Donner Pass in the north and Route 66 over Cajon Pass in the south. I don't know anything about Donner, but Cajon Pass, I know. You see, I'm night man at Ella's Tip Top Cafe at the summit of the pass. And I live down the hill in Batu. That's San Bernardino. Down the hill. You drop 3,000 feet in 20 miles on a four-lane divided highway that's so well-designed drivers hit it like it was the Indianapolis Speedway. Which is okay, if your wheels are working okay. If they're not, you can get killed on Cajon. Fast. By all rights, I should have been the other night. And I just went along for the ride. It was along about 2 a.m. and I was waiting for my relief man when Phil dropped in for a cup of coffee. Phil rides the pass for the highway patrol. He also is my brother-in-law-to-be, seeing he's married to my girlfriend's sister.
1: Don't forget, Andy, we're supposed to take the girls to the beach tomorrow afternoon.
0: Don't worry, Joni's reminded me at least twice a day all week long.
1: What time do you want to get started?
0: I'll be over as soon as I can get my car out of the garage. They promised it before noon.
1: Oh, that's right. I forgot your car's tied up. How are you getting down the hill tonight?
0: What do you care? You wouldn't give me a lift.
1: You know I can't. Regulations.
0: Well, you might break a regulation or two. You're practically my brother-in-law.
1: Andy, my boy, the only way you can ride that patrol car is to break the California Vehicle Code. Then I'll be glad to give you a lift. To jail.
0: Thanks a lot. I'll hitch a ride. Much action on the pass tonight?
1: No, it's been pretty quiet. A couple of drunks, two or three speeders, no blood.
0: That's good.
1: That's the way I like it.
2: Hiya, Phil.
1: Oh, hi, Dave.
2: How you doing, Andy?
0: Okay, Dave. Hey, where'd you blow in from?
2: Yeah, Colorado. And I could eat a horse.
0: Fresh out. How about a cow, medium well?
2: I'll buy it. And a side of fried eggs. And a gallon of coffee.
0: Coming right up.
1: Andy's car is in the shop, Dave. He's looking for a ride down the hill tonight. Can you fix him up?
2: For sure. Why not?
0: Here's a starter on that gallon of coffee.
2: No.
1: Dave will give you a ride down the hill, Andy.
0: Crazy.
2: Providing you're ready by the time I finish eating.
0: Well, sure. I'm off in 20 minutes.
1: Hey, Dave.
2: What?
1: Whatever you're carrying in that rig, it's leaking.
2: Yeah, I know. Ice water.
0: Ice water? You carrying a load of ice?
2: No, no, no. Chickens.
0: Chickens? All the way from Colorado?
2: Sure. Where do you think the Los Angeles housewife gets her fresh killed spring chickens? Colorado, Louisiana, Mississippi?
0: No kidding.
2: Sure. 10-11 days from the axe to the dinner table.
0: Aren't they a little spoiled by that time?
2: No, they're okay to eat. They may have lost a vitamin or two on the way.
1: Well, it's time to head down the pass. I gotta check in at the weighing station. Don't be too late tomorrow, Andy.
0: Don't worry. I'll be there around noon.
2: Take it easy, Phil.
1: Yep.
2: Never take it.
0: By the time Dave had eaten his steak and eggs, my relief man had checked in, and I was through for the night. We walked out into the chill desert air. Route 66 stretched endlessly toward the east, marked only by the yellow pinprick of an approaching car. The melting ice water dripped steadily from Dave's loaded trailer. He walked slowly around the rig, as he always did before he started her up, checking the connections with the tractor, the running lights, taking in every detail, seeing things only an expert can see. He was so serious about it, I nearly laughed. Think she'll make it?
2: If everything holds together.
0: Doesn't it always?
2: It always has. So far.
0: Dave swung into the cab and fired up the big diesel. I clambered him after him, and he nosed his big 10 tons of refrigerated chickens out onto the westbound lane to Highway 66. He ran her through the gears, and when we got up to speed, it finally was quiet enough to talk without yelling at each other.
2: When are you and Joni going to do it?
0: Sooner the better. She wants to be a June bride.
2: So it'll be June.
0: Yeah, I guess so.
2: Where are you going on your honeymoon?
0: Joni's talking about Frisco, so I guess that's where it'll be.
2: Boy, she's got you roped and hogtied already.
0: Uh-uh. Joni and me, we talk everything over first and come to an agreement so there won't be any arguments.
2: So long as it's the way Joni wants it?
0: Maybe it looks that way to you, but it isn't that way.
2: I know. Margie and me had the same kind of talks. But that's as far as it ever got. Talk.
0: It's different with Joni and me.
2: Well, sure it is. If every guy didn't think it was different, there wouldn't be no more marriages. Tell me something, Andy. Honest.
0: What?
2: If you could pull out. If you could keep right on going tonight. On into L.A. and down to San Pedro. And get on a slow boat to China and never come back. Wouldn't you?
0: Of course not. Joni and I are in love.
2: That's not what I'm talking about. But on the level, Andy. Aren't you a little scared?
0: Huh? Yeah.
1: Yeah, I guess so, a little. I didn't like Dave talking that way. I knew he was only kidding me, but it was like he was reading my mind. How did he know that that was exactly how I felt? Scared of getting married and guilty because I felt that way. Our lights picked up a sign on the right. Summit Cajon Pass, elevation 4,301 feet. This is the spot where the truck jockeys downshift so they can ride down the pass on compression and take the load off their brakes. Dave threw out his clutch, shifted to neutral, tramped on the brake pedal.
2: Oh, no.
1: And it went right down to the floorboard. He tried it again and again. Nothing.
2: No brakes.
1: What are you going
2: to
1: do?
2: Try to get her into gear. No go. I can't get the gears to mesh. Grab that horn, pull over your head and keep her going.
1: Okay. It don't work, Dave.
2: Oh, I forgot it's an air horn. We got air brakes. We got no air pressure for the brakes. We got none for the horn.
1: What do we do now?
2: Hang on and ride. We're loaded good and heavy. That'll make us roll faster. Maybe it'll keep us from tipping over.
1: What's this handle? A spotlight?
2: Yeah, on the roof. Turn it on.
1: Want me to work it?
2: Won't hurt any. Play it back and forth. Maybe you'll get the road clear for us.
1: We were picking up speed all the time since we nosed over the top of the pass. We went into that first big wide curve below the summit like a Maserati at Sebring. Tight on the left, then drifting across both lanes to the outside fence and back to the right. Coming out at better than 70 miles an hour. Fangio couldn't have done better than Dave did on that one. But what about the next one and the ones after that? Tighter turns, not so well banked, and the traffic. There was bound to be traffic. After we got out of that curve, I could see the car way down the road. I kept it in the beam of my spotlight, flicking it back and forth. And in no time, we were up on it. Dave pulled one hand off the wheel to the electric horn button. But he didn't hold it long because he needed both hands to keep the truck on the road. The guy in the car must have got that message because he pulled way over on the shoulder. We made it past him just before we went into the next curve. Came out of that one at 75. But a slight dip and an incline slowed us down a little. Then we came over the top. My heart stopped. A half mile down the road were two cars, one in each lane. Neither one was giving way to the other.
2: Put your light on the left one. We'll need that lane to make it.
1: I kept my light in his back window, but he didn't move. Dave hit the horn. Still the moving roadblock didn't break. We were getting closer. Why wouldn't they move? Why wouldn't they move?
2: Get over! Get over!
1: I can read the license plates clearly now. Too clearly. Colorful Colorado, New Mexico, land of enchantment. Why didn't they move? The distance was closing. 20 yards, 15, 10. Why don't they move?

0: moment, we continue with the second act of Suspense. And now, starring Mr. William Bishop, Act Two of Ride Down Cajon.
1: We were not more than 4 feet from him when Colorful Colorado got the idea. With a gust of black smoke from his tailpipe, he pulled ahead of New Mexico, land of enchantments, and we barreled by with nothing to spare. Like a bad dream, like one of those dreams of falling, or flying an aeroplane between skyscrapers, or riding down Cajon Pass in a runaway truck. I knew that next curve. Just last week, I stopped there to see what was left of a truck that had gone through the guardrail. A truck half the size of ours. There was nothing to do, nothing. Hold your breath, shut your eyes, and pray if you remember how. You can breathe again. You can open your eyes. You're not in a flaming heap in the bottom of the canyon. You're still alive. You're still hurtling down the pass at a mile a minute with no brakes.
2: Andy?
1: Yeah?
2: Didn't Phil say he was going to check in at the weighing station?
1: Yeah, I think he did.
2: Think he'd still be there?
1: I don't know. Maybe.
2: I'm going over to the right lane. Weighing station's just over the next rise. If he's still there, maybe he can help us.
1: How?
2: How do I know?
1: There he is. He's just getting in his car.
2: Get on that spotlight, flash it in his eyes. You only got one chance. Yell at him, wave at him when we pass.
1: Hey, Phil! Phil! Hey, Phil!
2: Did he see you?
1: Yeah, he must have thought we were clowning. He just waved back.
2: Don't sound like it.
1: No. His red lights are on. He's coming after us. At the speed we were going, it seemed to take forever to Phil to catch up to us. Dave slowly, carefully edged the swaying rig over in the left lane so Phil could pass on my side of the cab. We were barreling down a straight stretch of the pass now, where the eastbound lane was only separated by a divider. The big trucks climbing the grade kept flashing their lights, signaling to us to dim ours. But Dave couldn't fool with a dimmer switch and handle the wheel too, so he had to take the angry glares full in his eyes. Finally, Phil drew up alongside us. Pedal and pulled out in front. Sirens screaming, red lights flashing, and I breathed once more. Riding parallel like that at 60 plus, with that trailer slewing behind us, anything could have happened.
2: Well, that's something.
1: What?
2: It's still out there. We don't have any traffic problems.
1: And we don't have any brakes either.
2: What else is new?
1: With Phil out front, I didn't have to work the spotlight anymore. I set it straight ahead so Dave wouldn't be in any danger of overdriving his headlights. I could see into Phil's patrol car. He was talking into his radio mic. He's calling in, Dave.
2: I don't know what good that'll do.
1: Well, maybe somebody will figure out how to stop this thing.
2: Too late for that.
1: What do you mean?
2: Ought to have escape ramps on this road like they have on the ridge route.
1: Where'd they put them? You got the eastbound lane on one side, the canyon on the other.
2: Yeah.
1: I looked out and down into the canyon. Dark, black. Then far down, I saw the twin lights of a double-headed diesel crawling up the pass with a load of freight. The road ahead seemed straight and level, but that train reminded me what a grade it really was. Two engines pulling, and at the tail, another pushing, crawling up the pass at 10 miles an hour while we shot down at a mile a minute. After the rightward turn off, we had another long curve, almost a 90-degree turn, long and gradual. But at this speed, it'll be tough. My tires always screeched when I came through it, and I had brakes. There was nothing for me to do now that the spotlight was set dead center. So I just sat there while Dave did all the work, sweat dripping off his forehead as we went into the curve. His arms straining at the wheel, turning it a little, then easing off, turning it again, coaxing that crazy rig through with every part of it. Came out of that one, almost at right angles to the road. The trailer in the right lane, the tractor in the left. But we came out of it. But best of all, there was a little grade ahead of us that slowed us down. And then beyond, the road was straight for a long, long time. Past the firehouse, and the Lizo Creek cutoff, and then it's still downhill, but much more gradual. And then you're out of the canyon, and the desert stretches flat on both sides of the road. Hey, Dave, how about pulling up on the shoulder now?
2: Too soft. We flipped for sure.
1: I thought of the road ahead, all downhill. We'd lose speed, all right, but would we lose it quick enough to do us any good? There comes a time when you just can't keep going straight. The road ends.
0: In a moment, we continue with the third act of Suspense. And now, starring Mr. William Bishop, Act 3 of Ride Down Cajon.
1: Our speed was down to 53 as we topped the last rise. Far ahead, way past the fire station, I saw a red light flash on and begin to move.
2: Another patrol car. Bill's got reinforcements, but I don't know what good they'll do.
1: We rode on and on, all the time going faster. Our 53 was back to 60, 65. And as we hit the bottom of the pass and on into Badoo, we were doing better than 70. Also, as we hit Badoo, we were joined by a fourth in our parade. But this member wasn't as encouraging as the rest. He followed us with his siren blaring. It was an ambulance. Have you ever driven through a fairly large town at 70 miles an hour? It's quite an experience. Up ahead, I saw the first police car ride over a dip and bob up and down like a teeter-totter.
2: There's something I hadn't thought of. Hold on to your head, Andy. This dip may send you through the roof.
1: The dip was bad, but it slowed us a little. And so did the next one. And the next. As we approached the bridge over the railroad yard, they got worse, and the creaking of the coupling between the cab and trailer screamed more each time. The dip on the bridge did it. There was a sudden surge. 10 feet ahead, there was a jerk, a horrible noise.
2: The trailer came loose!
1: It's going over the railing onto the tracks.
2: Well, at least now we don't have to worry about that load landing on top of us.
1: Up ahead, Phil had seen what had happened. We were both in the left lane, and then Phil moved to the right, stuck his arm out the window, waved us on.
2: Wonder what he wants.
1: Looks like he wants us to come alongside.
2: Yeah.
1: Phil slowed down, and when we got alongside him, I leaned out the window.
2: Get an idea! I'll pull ahead of you! You ease into me! If we can connect at the same speed, I may be able to stop you with my brakes!
1: You hear him, Dave?
2: Yeah.
1: What do you think?
2: Might work! We gotta do something pretty quick! This road ends, and we can never make a turn at this speed! We'd roll for sure!
3: Okay, Bill, let's try it!
1: Bill got out ahead of us by about 5 yards and stayed there for half a block. Then he slowed down.
2: He's going too slow! That's better!
1: Still too slow. We pushed him away. And look at his rear end.
2: Here we go again. He almost got it. Just a little faster this time, Bill. And we won't push you away.
1: Here he comes again.
2: We did it. I think it may work, Andy.
1: Once more, we smashed into the rear of the patrol car. And each time, we slowed a little more. And the third time, we connected and stayed connected. And Phil's brakes held us and brought us to a slowing stop. Less than half a block from where the street ends. We crawled down from the cab. Phil got out of the patrol car, and we just stood there, shaking, looking at the smashed-up rear of the patrol car and the smoking brake drums. And then I started laughing. I couldn't help it. It struck me as funny.
4: What's so funny?
1: I just thought of something.
4: Well, let us in on it. We could all use a laugh.
1: Do you know why my car's in the shop?
4: I'll bite. Why?
1: To have the brakes relined.
0: Suspense. In which William Bishop starred in William N. Robeson's production of Ride Down Cajon, written by John Mahler and adapted for Suspense by Mr. Robeson and Mr. Mahler. In just a moment, the names of the supporting players and a word about next week's story of Suspense. Supporting William Bishop in Ride Down Cajon were Bill Quinn and Joe DeSantis, with sound patterns by Bill James and Tom Hanley. Listen. Listen again next week, when we return with Elliot Reed in Four of a Kind. Another tale well calculated to keep you in suspense.

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2: The Equitable Life Assurance Society presents This Is Your FBI. 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Later in the program, we will bring you an important message from Mr. J. Edgar Hoover on our nation's internal security. A shrewd psychologist who has had contacts with numerous leaders of American business once remarked,
3: "Success and self-confidence go hand in hand. Men who have a strong conviction that they're going to succeed are the ones that rise to the top in every field."
2: For people of this type, people who have this feeling of certainty about themselves, the Equitable Life Assurance Society has created its famous life insurance plan for men and women on the way up. Do those words describe you? Then you'll be interested in about 14 minutes when I give full details of the Equitable Plan for men and women on the way up. Tonight, the subject of our FBI file, extortion. Its title, The Straw Hat Shakedown.

0: The many different types of lawbreaking with which your FBI is called on to deal is one large group which might be classified as crime by terror. In every case, the basis of such a crime is a threat. Call it blackmail or extortion, and the threat is undesirable publicity for the victim. Call it racketeering, and the usual menace is damage to the victim's property or his business. In almost every case, however, the threat is fundamentally a bluff, because the criminal has good reason to fear publicity even more than the individual he threatens. When the prospective victim keeps his head, he can turn this fear to his own advantage by immediately reporting the matter to the proper authorities. Tonight's case from the official files of your FBI is the story of a person who lacked the moral courage to call on the local police for help. The results, as you will see, were tragic. Tonight's FBI file opens in a New England state. It is late afternoon, but still light enough to read the freshly painted words on the side of a large barn. Grandview Summer Theater. In a field beside the barn are the actors waiting for rehearsal to start. Seated in an ancient, weather-beaten wicker chair is a middle-aged woman. A casually dressed, good-looking man approaches.
1: Hello, May.
2: How are you, Elliot?
1: Oh, bored, thank you. The quiet countryside. How I loathe it. Has the Gauleiter been around?
2: Oh, no, darling. Our dear director doesn't mix with the actors. Familiarity breeds that thing, you know.
1: Well, I must say this summer bids fair to be as ghastly as the rest of the season's been.
2: Slow year, dear?
1: Oh, one show that staggered to Broadway and a month on the road with a well-basted turkey.
2: Where'd you play?
1: Mostly towns where the audience ate their young.
3: Mr. St. Clair, I wonder if you'd run over our scene. I'd like some advice.
1: Buy a textbook on plumbing and study it thoroughly.
3: Oh, I'm serious.
1: Having watched you through one rehearsal, so am I.
3: Well, I don't consider that very funny, Mr. St. Clair.
1: I didn't intend it to be, young man. Now scat. Scat!
3: Oh, well, sure will.
2: I'd forgotten how tender a juvenile can be.
1: Oh, I wish I could forget this whole engagement. I'd like to be in a plane right now, winging westward to the land of the cinema.
2: Well, darling, why aren't you?
1: It has to do with money, dear. Lack of it.
4: Mr. St. Clair, may I talk to you, please?
1: Surely.
4: I was given to understand that you'd played this part before.
1: That's true, several times.
4: This same interpretation?
1: Yes, why?
4: Well, to be honest, I sense a lack of feeling, Mr. St. Clair. I don't quite believe this man you're doing.
1: I'll consider that a matter of individual opinion.
4: I'm afraid it goes beyond that. I'm billed as director of this piece. I want the performances up to my standard. Now, we'll do a complete run-through in a few minutes. Let's bring him to life, St. Clair, shall we?
2: Bless his little pear-shaped tones.
1: Bless his little pear-shaped head.
2: Well, I may go off the dry tonight. Well,
1: can you afford a bottle, dear?
2: I don't have to. Didn't you see the invitation?
1: To what?
2: The company's been invited to a party that's being thrown by the patrons and patronesses.
1: Ah.
2: Here, read all about it.
1: Ah. Are these patronesses?
2: Uh-huh.
1: They look like pictures on canceled stamps.
2: Ha-ha!
1: Hey.
2: What?
1: I know one of these fair damsels.
2: Is that a boast or a confession?
1: More than that, darling, it's a reprieve.

0: Hey, darling, where have you been hiding?
1: I've been right here, taking dead aim at the punch bowl.
2: Have you dug these people?
1: No, I've been too busy, Elliot.
0: Just sample that slob over there in the bilious green.
1: Oh, Elliot, you're cynical.
0: And what makes you such a little ray of sunshine?
1: The punch bowl, darling.
0: Oh, pardon me, honey. I see my friend has finally arrived.
1: Oh, I didn't know you had one.
0: Edith?
3: What? Elliot.
0: Sorry to surprise you like this.
3: What are you doing here?
0: Oh, I'm one of the trained SEALs on exhibit. Real live actors and not 20-inch, life-size.
3: You're a member of the company?
0: Yes, I was a last-minute inspiration on the part of the management.
3: Oh.
0: Well, your joy at seeing me is touching.
3: What did you expect?
0: I thought there might be an ember.
3: You're wrong.
0: That obese little man who just gave his hat to the maid, is that your husband?
3: Yes, and I...
0: Just a minute. He's paying his respects to the hostess. He'll be a while.
3: Please let go of my arm.
0: He's gotten rather flabby, hasn't he?
3: Elliot, please.
0: Darling, I want you to meet me at the barn in an hour.
3: No.
0: We can't talk here.
3: But I don't want to.
0: Edith, dear, you know my temper. I'll be at the barn in an hour. Don't keep me waiting.

0: Edith?
1: Yes?
0: I'm on stage. I thought you'd enjoy meeting here in the set.
1: Elliot, I can't stay long.
0: Oh, but darling, this is the first time we've been alone in 10 years.
1: I don't know why I came here.
0: You came to see me and to go through my scrapbook.
1: Your scrapbook?
0: Sure, I thought you'd be interested in the progress I've made since those days. Look, this is 2 seasons ago, Cyrano. And why they picked Ferrer to do the picture after my notices at the Wellington Drama Festival is beyond me.
1: Elliot, I must go.
0: Wait. I knew you'd want to see this picture of us.
1: You kept that?
0: Of course. And then this one of you. Actress arrested in extortion plot. Actress Edith Wayne this afternoon was arrested by police as she attempted
1: yes,
0: to...
1: Yes, I remember.
0: Yeah, but look at the picture. You handcuffed to the marshal on your way to jail.
1: Elliot, what do you want?
0: I'd like to sell my scrapbook.
1: Nobody knows better than you. I wasn't guilty that
0: Edith,
1: time.
0: Edith, darling, I need money quite badly. My price for the book is $5,000.
1: That's ridiculous. I couldn't get that
0: darling,
1: much in
0: you
1: the...
0: couldn't possibly have married that cretin for love. I want $5,000 from either you or Mr. Calhoun. And I want it Saturday night.
2: The following day at an FBI field office in a nearby city, Special Agent Jim Taylor returns from the file room to find an old friend, Grandview Chief of Police Earl Fremont, waiting for him.
3: Well, hello, Earl.
4: Hi, Jim.
3: How's the fishing been?
4: Well, don't spread this around, but since I became chief, I haven't had a rod in the water.
3: Is Grandview that crime-ridden?
4: Seems like it. I'm down here today on one, as a matter of fact.
3: Oh?
4: I thought maybe you'd give me some help.
3: Sure, what kind?
4: We had a jewel robbery reported this morning. First one of the summer. If I can solve it, maybe we can keep from having another epidemic of them like last year.
3: Any FBI jurisdiction?
4: No, not that I know of, but I've got a list here. These things were stolen from a Mrs. Calhoun.
3: Mm. When?
4: Well, she doesn't know. She says when she went to her jewel box this morning, it was empty.
3: Well, it's a nice haul for somebody.
4: Mm-hmm. If you'll send a copy of this to Washington, Jim, for your national stolen property file, it might help.
3: Sure, we can do that.
4: Well, when are you taking your vacation this year?
3: I can't even put in for one till I get this desk a little cleaner.
4: You come up our way when you do. I'll guarantee a limit catch every day.
3: Okay, that's a deal. And, Earl, when Washington reports on any of this jewelry, I'll call you.

0: has traveled as much as I have, and one has seen snow-crested mounts of fog, and one has seen snow-crested mounts, snow-crested snow-crested mounts silhouetted against a leaden sky. Oh, come in. Oh, Edith, darling, come right in. Sit down, darling. I've just been studying. Even though I've played this thing three times, 150 sides is still a mouthful. I don't suppose you'd care to cue me.
1: Elliot, why did you mail me that letter?
0: Oh, you received it?
1: Yes. I was shocked.
0: Oh, but darling, in every drama, the letter plays an important part. I suppose you were shocked by that part about killing you? That was merely for dramatic effect. Now, did you bring the money?
1: Yes.
0: Splendid. I'll take it, please.
1: First, I want to promise.
0: Of course.
1: You'll never ask for more?
0: Oh, I'm surprised at you.
1: Do you promise?
0: Solemnly. Now the money.
1: Here. Elliot, is this all?
0: Yes, darling, and don't feel badly. Your money's going to a worthy cause. With it, I shall be able to invade Hollywood, and all because of the inspiration you've given me in this envelope.

0: Taylor speaking.
1: Jim, this is Earl Fremont.
0: Oh, yes, Earl.
1: You can notify Washington to cancel the notices on that stolen jewelry. I located it this morning.
0: Oh?
1: One of the loan companies up in Portland called when they got my circular.
0: Did they give you a lead on the thief?
1: There wasn't any.
0: What was that?
1: The company made a loan on the jewelry to some woman. When

0: Why doesn't the fool leave the curtain down?
1: He wants to see how many times I can bow.
0: Oh, thank you, you fools. Keep it down.
2: Well, Mr. St. Clair, what did you think of that?
0: Of what?
2: I got three big laughs tonight.
0: Child, those weren't laughs. The audience was breathing a sigh of relief at your departure.
1: Don't let him kid you, Joe, dear.
2: Oh, I understand, Mr. St. Clair. We'll see you both at the party.
0: Ooh, I'm glad I was never that young.
3: Oh, pardon me.
1: Well, Mr. Gibson, I trust the reaction pleased you.
3: Oh, they liked it fine. I didn't, and I only tried to please myself.
1: Well, I thought we were perfectly wonderful.
3: Oh, Miss Perry, the theater is an art form. And in art, there is no such thing as perfection.
0: See footnote, page 38, Stanislavski strikes back.
3: All right, St. Clair, I've tried to be pleasant.
2: Did you hear the news? The party's off.
0: What?
1: Oh, no.
3: What, the party for me? Well, it can't be. Well, I only heard it 5 minutes ago.
2: I'm sorry, Mr. Gibson. They just got word out front about that woman who was a hostess.
3: Mrs. Calhoun?
2: Yeah. This afternoon, she committed suicide.
1: Oh,

0: We will return shortly to tonight's case from the official files of your FBI. Now, for a moment, let's consider an entirely different type of case. One which shows American life and American character at its best. The case of Harry Stratford. Harry got out of the Navy early in 1946, landed a job as an advertising writer, and made good. His starting salary was small, but he's been raised again and again. Today, in his early 30s, he is still on the way up. Isn't that so, Harry?
1: Well, let's hope so, Mr. Keating.
0: 3 years ago, Harry heard about a special Equitable Society life insurance plan for people of his type, made to order for men who are determined to get ahead. It's known as the Equitable Plan for men and women on the way up, for people of any age who expect to advance in salary and responsibilities in the years ahead. It differs from other life insurance plans in one important respect. It's flexible, can expand or contract. When your income goes up, your insurance can keep pace. In short, this plan is geared to your future success.
1: Last year, I got a pretty nice raise. I figured this was a good time to take advantage of one of the options in my Equitable plan and move up into a higher life insurance bracket.
0: The second big advantage in this Equitable plan is this. Until your salary does go up, the cost of this plan can be kept exceptionally low, yet your family gets the life insurance protection they need.
1: While I was earning less, I paid less money on my Equitable plan, so life insurance never became a burden.
0: Why not take a leaf from Harry Stratford's book? Ask your Equitable Society representative for full details of the Equitable plan for men and women on the way up. Or send a postcard care of this station to the Equitable Society.
1: That's EQUITABLE.
0: The Equitable Life Assurance Society of the United States. And now back to the FBI file, the Straw Hat Shakedown.

One reason for the tragic suicide of Mrs. Calhoun in tonight's FBI file is the complete inconsistency of present-day society in its attitude towards men and women who have served prison sentences. We want them to reform, and yet make it immensely difficult for them to do so. Their record becomes a lifelong handicap. Many employers turn them down for jobs. So-called respectable people refuse to associate with them. The end result is to drive many of them back into the criminal career from which they have sincerely wished to escape. Today, in this country, there are thousands of men and women on parole. Others just

0: released from prison, who are looking for a second chance. They should be given that chance. Tonight's FBI file continues at the FBI field office the following day. Special Agent Jim Taylor is at his desk when his phone rings.
1: Taylor speaking.
2: Earl Fremont, Jim.
1: Oh, yes, Earl.
2: More news on that jewel robbery.
1: Oh, well, you didn't have to call me, Earl. You could have dropped me a line.
2: No, I called because you're in on it.
1: Oh, how come?
2: Mrs. Calhoun, the woman who robbed herself, committed suicide yesterday.
1: Well.
2: I found a suicide note, also a typewritten extortion letter threatening her life.
1: Was that mailed to her?
2: Yes, I've got the envelope. It was postmarked here in Grandview.
1: Well, that gives us jurisdiction, all right.
2: I'm sending the notes down by messenger.
1: Good, I'll get them over to our lab.
2: I also sent along Mrs. Calhoun's jewel case. I found it empty beside her body. It's got some prints on it.
1: Fine. Oh, Earl, have you been able to develop any suspects?
2: No, not yet.
1: All right, I'll start up there right away.

0: right. All right, third act, please.
1: Can't draw rehearsals yet. Mr. St. Clair isn't here.
0: Not yet.
2: He'll show up.
0: Mr. St. Clair was due when everybody else.
3: Did someone mention my name?
0: I suppose you've got a good excuse for holding up the entire company.
3: I was tired.
0: Well, so am I. I'm tired of you and your lack of regard for your fellow actors.
3: Dear boy, I make you a gift of my part.
0: What?
3: As of Saturday night, I am no longer a member of this taffy-pulling society.
2: Huh? Elliot!
0: Your notice is accepted.
1: Mr. St. Clair, I wish you wouldn't go. I was learning so much from you.
3: Thank you. I will cherish and press that in my memory book next to my laundry bill.
2: I thought you were playing out the string to get some wardrobe money.
3: I can make this much stopping runaway horses.
2: Tell me where. I'll go with you.
0: Mr. St. Clair, you're staying with us through the Saturday night performance, I believe.
3: If that's right.
0: Then you still owe me this rehearsal time. Now let's do a little work, huh?

0: that Mrs. Calhoun case took another turn.
1: Which way, Jim?
0: Well, I didn't report it back on those fingerprints from the jewel case. They were hers.
1: Oh, nothing odd about that.
0: No, no, but Mrs. Calhoun had a record.
1: A criminal record?
0: Yes, she was arrested 10 years ago for extortion. Served 3 years.
1: I'll bet no one here in Grandview even suspected that.
0: Her name then was Edith Wayne. She was arrested delivering a note. She said at the time she got it from someone named Parker.
1: They ever find this Parker?
0: Yeah, but he wasn't prosecuted. He denied her charges, and there was no way that she could prove them.
1: Parker? The extortion note I found by Mrs. Calhoun's body was signed with the initials G.P.
0: Parker's first name was George. Yeah, could be he came back.
1: Have you got anything on him?
0: No. As I said, he wasn't prosecuted.
1: I got what might be a lead from Mrs. Calhoun's chauffeur.
0: No?
1: He told me he drove her to Portland and back the day she took the jewelry to the loan company.
0: Back to the Calhoun home?
1: No, to a barn they're using for a theater out on Route 11. The chauffeur says she held a manila envelope in her hand all the way down there. When she came out of the theater, she didn't have the envelope.
0: That could have been the money.
1: Well, if it was, she gave it to somebody in that theater.
0: Mm-hmm. Have you been over there yet?
1: No, I just got this dope on the phone.
0: Well, come on, Earl. Let's drive out to the theater.
2: All right. All right now, everybody. This is Chief of Police Fremont. He wants to ask you a few questions.
1: Thank
2: Chief.
1: You, Mr. Gibson. The specific day I want to ask all of you about is last Thursday. Now, to refresh your memory, that's the day after the patrons and patronesses had a cocktail party for you.
2: We rehearsed here that day, Mr. Freeman.
1: All of you?
3: Sure. That's all right. Sure.
1: Well, I'll show you a picture of Mrs. Calhoun. Can you all see it?
4: Yeah.
1: Now, we know Mrs. Calhoun visited the theater Thursday during the rehearsal. She came here, stayed a while, and left. Who did she see? Well, let me put it another way. Did any of you see her? May I have your name, please?
5: May Perry.
1: Did you see Mrs. Calhoun?
5: Nope.
1: Your name, please.
6: Elliot St. Clair.
1: Did you see Mrs. Calhoun?
6: No.
0: Earl. Earl, can I see a minute?
1: Sure. Pardon me.
0: I just checked in the office. The extortion note was typed on the theater's typewriter.
1: You sure?
0: Well, just about. I'll drive in and have the lab go over both samples anyway.
1: Good.
0: Keep questioning them. I'll see you at headquarters as soon as I can.

0: Well, the lab just confirmed our theory.
1: The typewriter was used on the note, but it's no help.
0: No, why not?
1: Well, I just found out that typewriter in the theater office is almost public property. The actors use it, the office help uses it, the stagehands borrow it sometimes. It's all over the place. So even knowing the note was written on it doesn't pinpoint any suspects.
0: Yeah, that's true.
1: If we only had a fingerprint or some physical clue we could work on.
0: In your questioning, did you touch on that GP business?
1: I asked if any of them knew a man named George Parker. None of them did.
0: No, I brought Edith Wayne's record back with me. Here's all we've got on who Parker might be. Said he was a male model living at 33 Madison Street.
1: Well, Jim, how about checking there?
0: I did. Nobody remembered him.
1: If we could only get some kind of description,
0: Wait a minute,
1: we
0: Earl,
1: might...
0: I think I'll go into town and cover one more angle. I'll be back as soon as I can.

0: Leave it down.
1: Smile at the nice people.
0: I hope all their children are ushers. Well, I'm a free man at last.
1: You're still leaving tonight?
0: On the 1 a.m. milk train.
1: Don't curdle too much of it.
2: Elliot, can I say goodbye?
1: What did you call him?
2: Elliot. That's his name, isn't it?
0: Hey, darling, he is human. We were both wrong.
2: Well, we haven't gotten along very well together, but that's no reason for you to leave with bad feelings. I'd like to shake hands and wish you good luck. I'm not holding it out forever.
0: I wouldn't if I were you. It'll get tired.
1: You shouldn't have done that, Elliot.
0: Oh, this business of forgetting hates in a moment of sentiment is asinine. Why should I give that imbecile a chance to feel noble?
3: So long, trooper.
0: What?
3: I wish you weren't going, Mr. St. Clair.
0: But alas, I must. So hail and farewell, my fellow thespians.
1: Aren't you going to put any pebbles in your mouth?
0: I'll think of all of you with utter revulsion as I lie in the sun beside my swimming pool. Goodbye, you slaves.
4: Just a minute.
0: No autographs, please.
4: We don't want your signature, Parker. We want you.

George Parker was convicted in federal court of the federal extortion statute and sentenced to serve 5 years in the federal penitentiary. Special Agent Taylor and Chief Earl Fremont were able to arrest the guilty extortioner because of that last trip Taylor made back to the city. By canvassing every model agency in town, Agent Taylor found one which had in its files the picture of George Parker, a picture which revealed him to be the man now using the alias of Elliot St. Clair. And now, ladies and gentlemen, here is a vital message on our nation's internal security from J. Edgar Hoover, Director of the Federal Bureau of Investigation. Mr. Hoover's message is, and I quote, "Espionage is the obtaining of confidential information regarding the national defense and furnishing it to unauthorized persons to the detriment of the United States or the advantage of a foreign power. The American people have been requested by the President of the United States to report immediately to the FBI all information concerning allegations of espionage within the continental United States and the territorial possessions."

0: Now, one last word on the Equitable Society's plan for men and women on the way up. Remember, it's made for the man who knows that the day's not too far away when he'll tell his wife,
1: "Hey, Madge, good news. I've been promoted to a bigger job."
0: Are you that kind of man? Then don't wait another day. Ask your Equitable Society representative to work out your own personal plan for a man on the way up. Or send a postcard, care of this station, to the Equitable Life Assurance Society.
2: Next week, we will dramatize another case from the files of the Federal Bureau of Investigation. Its subject, robbery. Its title, Old Mother Larceny.
0: The incidents used in tonight's Equitable Life Assurance Society's broadcast are adapted from the files of the Federal Bureau of Investigation. However, all names used are fictitious, and any similarity thereof to the names of places or persons living or dead is accidental. Tonight, the music was composed and conducted by Frederick Steiner. The author was Jerry D. Lewis. Your narrator was William Woodson, and Special Agent Taylor was played by Stacey Harris. Others in the cast were Betty Blythe, Betty Lou Gerson, Terry Kilburn, Jack Laird, Henry Morgan, and Vincent Price. This Is Your FBI is a Jerry Devine production. This is Larry Keating speaking for the Equitable Life Assurance Society of the United States and the Equitable Society's representative in your community, and inviting you to tune in again next week at this same time when the Equitable Life Assurance Society will bring you another thrilling transcribed story from the files of the Federal Bureau of Investigation. Old Mother Larceny on This Is Your FBI. Stay tuned for the adventures of Ozzie and Harriet. There's fun for the whole family when Ozzie and Harriet come your way next. This program came to you from Hollywood.

Broadway's my beat. From Times Square to Columbus Circle, the gaudiest, the most violent, the lonesomest mile in the world. Broadway's my beat, with Larry Thor as Detective Danny Clover.

0: The day without color is only 6 hours old, and the restlessness begins to eat at Broadway. The waiting, the longing for the nighttime begins to gnaw like hunger, like thirst. Because Broadway's night is a banquet loaded with delicacies. The scarlet wine of neon, the forbidden fruit of a trumpet scream, the lukewarm stew offered on a tin plate through an alley doorway. But Broadway's day, that's the drab time, kid, the empty time. The time of leaning against sun-warmed stone and waiting. And you wait with the rest of Broadway because it'll come. Something will come. And it does. You know that because Broadway nudges you with an elbow, winks, says, "Follow me, kid. The day has turned bright." And it's not far away where the day is bright. On 39th Street, just off 7th Avenue, in the Garment Center. The crowd is already there ahead of you, toothpicking its last bite of lunch, digesting the spectacle of a man sprawled on the pavement. The dress rack he'd been pushing lay beneath him. There was a scissors in his back. His blood sketched a new pattern on the bright, flowered silk prints. And the man, heavy in the shoulders, pushing a space into the crowd so you can be close to it, so he can fill you in on it.
1: You got here fast, Danny.
0: I was shown the way. Who is he, Mugovan?
1: His wallet says he's Thomas Hart. Social Security card, YMCA membership, it all says he was Thomas Hart. These people know him. I've been calling him by name. He don't answer for 20 minutes now, I'd say.
0: Any of them see it happen?
1: No, I asked around. They were all busy with shop talk, with wife and kid talk, with union talk. First thing they noticed was Sinclair Stylecraft's new sample spring line was spilled in the gutter. They kept the cabs and trucks from running over the dresses.
0: Sinclair what?
1: Sinclair Stylecraft. See? On the dress labels.
0: Huh?
1: A dress manufacturing place up the street. He worked there. They all told me that, and I didn't even ask.
0: Keep them back, Mugovan. They're waiting for us to act something out. Just keep them back. After a while, one of the onlookers glanced at his watch and hurried away. Lunch hour was over, and he'd be the big man around the water cooler this afternoon. Something big just happened to him. He'd seen a man with a scissors in his back. And a girl looked up from the pavement, smiled across the crowd to a boy in a sports shirt, and walked away slowly. And a woman in a youthful hat took her place. In a few minutes, it was all over. Two men threw a blanket over the face of Thomas Hart and carried him away. Then work to do. Thomas Hart worked for Sinclair Stylecraft, ladies and misses dresses, down the street. Go there. Four flights up on a freight elevator. Nod to the gray-haired man holding the wheel in a comic book and get no answer. And through the rows of sewing machines where 100 women spend 8 hours a day with a dress pattern and a bobbin. Then finally ushered into the office of the man of destiny for the fourth floor, Mr. Justin Sinclair.
2: Sit down, Mr.
0: Clover, Danny Clover, police.
2: About what happened downstairs?
0: That's right.
2: So you want a cigar?
0: Tell me about Thomas Hart.
2: Sure, I'll tell you. You don't mind that I'm smoking, do you? Oh, Tommy, Tommy, Tommy.
0: What's that supposed to tell me?
2: Look, I've been in business for a long time. A man gets hard driving for a dollar. Takes a time like this to make me know what kind of a man I've gotten to be.
0: I'm not asking you to weep for the boy, Mr. Sinclair.
2: I could weep. That's just what I mean. I've forgotten how. Tommy was a bright youngster. So what if he was pushing dress racks around? I did it once. Tommy was interested. Tommy asked questions about the business. I'm sad, Mr. Clover. Don't laugh at me. I'm more than sad. I'm horrified.
3: Mr. Sinclair?
2: Oh, come in. Come in, Stella. Miss Croft, Mr. Clover. Mr. Clover is from the police.
3: Yes, they told me in the shop a policeman was here. That's why
2: I'm glad you did. He wants to know all about Tommy.
3: What do you want to know, Mr. Clover?
0: Well, as much as you can tell me. Mostly why somebody murdered him.
3: Tommy was an errand boy and pushed dress racks. I'm sorry he's dead, but frankly, he annoyed me.
0: How?
2: Oh, Mr. Clover, come now. Look at Miss Croft, will you? Just look at her now.
0: I'm looking. Does it annoy you, Miss Croft?
3: Not yet. If you came into my office and stared at me sitting at my drawing board, then if you grinned, then if you winked...
2: You really couldn't blame Tommy, Miss Croft. Natural, normal.
3: Don't you do it, Mr. Sinclair.
2: Quite a girl, huh? Quite a young lady.
0: What else about Tommy?
3: Nothing. Not a thing.
2: Me either.
0: All right. Where does he live?
3: I can tell you that. Follow me out. I'll get the address for you from our personnel man.
2: Yes, you'll find Sinclair Stylecraft cooperative, Mr. Clover. Anything. Anything at all.

0: Next time, knock soft, mister. You want something from Jonesy, the keeper of the garbage pails, the collector of rent, you'll knock soft.
1: They told me Thomas Hart lived here. Show me his room.
0: Tommy? Tommy's dead. It's been the topic of the day for the tenants, how Tommy's dead. He don't need nobody in his room. Now he's dead. Can't use him.
1: Look closely, Jonesy. This is how a policeman looks who wants something.
0: Huh? I don't care what your sickness is. Next time, knock soft. Come on.
1: You knew Tommy?
0: No, sure I knew him. He never wrapped his leavings in the newspaper, not even a greasy brown paper bag. What else do you need to know about a man?
1: But sometimes you'd open your door and peep at his callers.
0: Sure I peep. You don't peep when you get the chance.
1: Back off, Jonesy. Who'd you see?
0: Who? Well, once it was a guy with a dirty white apron and a sack of beer cans. Up these stairs, he went whistling. Give me a minute, I'll tell you what he was whistling.
1: No one else?
0: Sure, someone else. With silk stockings and high-strap shoes. But living as I live in a basement apartment, it got away from me before I could see the face. That never took a moment's happiness away from me, not seeing her face. What do I care? Yeah. Tommy's room. Phew. Crummy tenant, wasn't he? Crumbs bring exterminators. Exterminators cost the management money. Take your hands off Tommy's suitcase.
1: Something in this shirt pocket.
0: What? Nose tissues? Tommy was always with nose tissues, I forgot to tell you.
1: Money. Twenties, tens. $500.
0: All's in there is a wash basin. Yeah, that calendar you're looking at, I got piled downstairs. You can take your choice. Don't rob a dead man's dream.
1: There's an address scribbled into the picture. Directions.
0: Let me see. Out of the way. That's address, all right. You think,
1: Knock soft, Jonesy. You want something, knock soft.

0: Yes?
1: The nameplate on the door says this is the residence of Justin and Elizabeth Sinclair. Is that right?
0: No, I'm Mrs. Sinclair. What is it you want?
1: Well, my name's Danny Clover. I'm from
0: the police. You're from the police. Well, come in, please. My husband phoned and said a policeman might be around. Oh, my. Girls, girls, we're raided. Oh, I was just fooling. No, Mr. Clover didn't come here to break up our canasta game, did you, Mr. Clover? We're only playing for a 20th. This is Mrs. Westfall, Mrs. Meston, and Miss Natalie. Now, Miss Natalie does our hair after the game. She wins
1: our... Can we talk someplace, Mrs. Sinclair?
0: Oh, of course we can. Deal me out, girls. In here. We'll close the door so we won't be disturbed. Now tell me all about it.
1: All right. I came from Tommy Hart's room a little while ago. He had some directions penciled on a calendar. The directions brought me here.
0: Well, but I don't understand. Tommy's dead.
1: Maybe Tommy scribbled those directions before he was murdered, huh?
0: Oh, of course. Surely.
1: Then Tommy must have been here on some occasion or another.
0: Well, of course he was.
1: What was the occasion?
0: Dinner. You'd think I'd get someone in to cook dinner, wouldn't you? But I didn't. I never do. No, I still cook, Mr. Clover, like I did before all this happened. All this, you know, the French provincial furniture and the set of books and sending my son to private school and...
1: When was the last time Tommy was here?
0: Didn't my husband tell you? Why, it was last night. Just last night, Tommy was sitting in that chair you're sitting in now, with that girl draped over him, lighting his cigars and waiting on him hand and foot.
1: What girl did that?
0: Well, the girl Tommy brought with him to dinner. That bleach blonde from the shipping department. In my house, imagine. Why my husband tolerates it.
1: What was the girl's name?
0: Ginny. Ginny Morrow, I think.
1: And she works for your husband?
0: I told you she did. In the shipping department. Checker or something, I don't know. He invited Tommy over because Tommy's bright and maybe someday he could learn the business. But why the girl, I don't know.
1: What else can you tell me about Tommy?
0: He ate everything that was put on the plate in front of him.
1: What else?
0: What else? Mr. Clover, I'm a married woman. I've got a son taller than me and...
1: She took me by the hand to prove it. Back to the canasta table. The son was doing fine, wasn't he, girls? Wasn't he? And her life with Mr. Sinclair was all a girl could ask for, wasn't it, girls? What right had a policeman to come nosing around spoiling everything? The card game, the hairdos, making the canapes grow cold, letting the ginger ale turn flat just because someone stuck a pair of scissors in her husband's errand boy. So I explained the rights of the dead, and the girls cried. Scooped up the cards, shuffled, redealt, and I got out. At Sinclair Stylecraft, ladies and Mrs. Dresses, a woman finished a seam, took the rimless glasses off her nose, rubbed her eyes, told me Jenny Morrow, shipping, was on the loading platform having a smoke.
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1: You're Jenny Morrow?
2: For Eugenia. Mom called me Eugenia. Found the name in a book someone threw in the trash can. Dramatic, eh?
1: Some questions I want to ask you, Jenny. Questions about...
2: You're a policeman, ain't you?
1: Yeah. Tell me about Tommy Hart.
2: Mine hostess of last night blabbed to you, huh? Who cares?
1: How long did you know Tommy?
2: Long enough to slap him a couple of times, slap his mouth. Then he says he'll make up to me. He'll take me to the boss's house for dinner. Big deal.
1: You didn't enjoy it.
2: Here I am practically spilling my life's blood on you, and I don't even know your name.
1: Danny Clover.
2: It suits you. No, I didn't enjoy the supper, Danny. I got the feeling... I'm crazy. I'm making it up out of my own head.
1: What feeling, Jenny?
2: You ever had it? The feeling that you've been taken someplace just so as you could insult people with your presence? Just by being in a place you don't belong, it's an insult? Just by being what you are?
1: But Mr. and Mrs. Sinclair invited you, Jenny.
2: Tommy twisted an arm. That's how come I'm invited. Big deal.
1: Tommy did that to you, and he's your steady boyfriend?
2: Oh, steady? What steady? That Daisy Gopin on Stella the designer, me. I was the last name on the list.
1: Stella Croft?
2: Stella, the designer of designs.
1: Where is she?
2: By the Pantages Theater on 42nd Street, in the third row on the aisle. An arrangement we got with the management, so Stella can steal the latest Paris creations from the Parisian actors. Oh, Stella has a life. Maybe it'll come to me someday. I'll work on it.
1: It was a 5-minute walk to 42nd Street in the Pantages Theater. On the stage, a man in a plaid dinner jacket was having a little trouble hoisting a girl to his shoulders. But when he did, they were fine together, circling faultlessly to the music. By the time I got down front, the man was holding his partner over his head, spinning, smiling, and turning red. Stella Croft is there, all right, pad and pencil poised, staring at the act. The dancers bowed. Everybody applauded. Everybody was happy. Not Stella. Stella with a scissor stuck in her side. Lifeless Stella. Dead Stella.

0: 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Every Sunday evening, CBS brings you two of its top comedy stars, Jack Benny and Eve Arden. It makes no difference where you live, whom you know, what your job is. 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CBS cordially invites you to join them this Sunday again when Eve Arden plays Our Miss Brooks on most of these same stations and Jack Benny and his gang are heard on them all. Now the second act of Elliot Lewis's production of Broadway's My Beat.
1: Of an evening in springtime, Broadway stands on a street corner, sips its penny plain, and counts its blessings. The Yanks, the Giants, and the Bums, only a 10-cent subway ride's distance, and usually worth it. There's bottled orange juice from sun-kissed California to be tasted for a nickel. And the rides are getting painted at Coney. And the moon that rocks down over Manhattan in April is a special kind of moon. And the music that lilts from doorways is a special music. And the girls are golden. There's more, too. It blinks around the translux and demands your attention for 10 seconds. Girl stabbed at the Pantages Theater. Police seek early arrest, especially me.
2: Oh, it's you. I was expecting the Mestons.
1: More canasta, Mrs. Sinclair?
2: More people dead. The Mestons were coming to console us. They're good at it, make it enjoyable. I don't suppose that's why you came.
1: No.
2: But you want to come into my house and ask your ugly questions.
1: Uh-huh.
2: Just stand right where you are. Justin, it's that cop I told you about, the one who... Does he have a right to come in?
3: Of course, Elizabeth. Of course. The man has all the rights in the world.
2: Yes, dear. Justin says you may come in.
3: Sit down, Mr. Clover. Take the world off your back. Sit down and talk to Elizabeth and me. Cigars there at your fingertip. Anything you need, ask Elizabeth for it.
1: Maybe Mrs. Sinclair would like to make you some coffee or a sandwich.
3: Anything that'll take her out of here, huh, Mr. Clover? Don't be embarrassed. You can talk in front of Elizabeth. She knows more about the man Sinclair than I know. Correct, baby doll?
2: Yeah, you want to know about Justin's friendship with Stella, is that it, Mr. Clover? Before the scissors episode, I mean.
1: Well, that's it. I didn't think we'd get around to it so easy, but that's it.
2: You won't mind if I tell him, Justin.
3: Not a bit of it, baby doll. Just hand me a cigar first. Thank you. All right. Thank you, Elizabeth.
1: Anytime.
3: Go ahead.
1: Anytime, Mrs. Sinclair.
2: This friendship, as you called it?
1: It was you, Mrs. Sinclair. I remember because it surprised me, the name you gave it.
2: You thought it. There was nothing between Stella Croft and my husband, Justin, except the normal relationship of an employer to his employee.
1: Consultation over dress designs during working hours, approval, disapproval, the putting into production, a countersigning of the weekly paycheck. Nothing more, Mr. Sinclair?
3: There was more, she'll tell you.
2: There were the times my husband, Justin, took her to fashion shows, to dinners for the buyers at expensive places. There was the time of a manufacturer's convention in Atlantic City. Justin called me every morning, every night. Stella was pretty. Some people thought lovely. She brought us customers, made us richer. That was what was between Stella and my husband. Nothing more.
1: You don't know why she's dead?
3: No, we don't know. But it saddens us, Mr. Clover.
2: Send him home, Justin. I'm tired. I want to sleep. If the Mestons come, tell them I'm sick. They'll understand.
1: More legwork now. Pinching up of the bits and scraps that people leave behind. Get as many as you can and arrange them chronologically, by emotion, by habit, by appetite. Draw a line, one from the other, and peep at a life now newly dead. For instance, go now to the apartment of Stella Croft. Walk the corridor that once brought Stella home. Turn the knob of her door. The girl in the room was wearing slacks. She watched me close the door and blew a smoke ring from her cigarette. Watched it die. Then she smiled at me.
4: Hi, Danny.
1: What are you doing here, Jenny?
4: Taking the tour. Seeing how a girl lives when she works in the front office of Sinclair Stylecraft. Gosh, quilted blue satin.
1: How did you get in here?
4: Did you see the superintendent downstairs? Yeah. Did his eyes light up when he saw you? Huh?
1: Jenny, how well did you know Stella Croft?
4: Who gets to know a dame like that if you're another dame? Look, Danny, I'm not the type to be a Pollyanna. My mother told me, Jenny, never be a Pollyanna. Stand on your own 2 feet. You don't like somebody, don't like them. And that's how I felt about Stella, to a T.
1: Because she had all this, because she was going out with Mr. Sinclair?
4: So, I was jealous. But this apartment is something to get jealous about.
1: You're going to try your luck with Sinclair?
4: He's already noticed, Danny. The day that I wore that black velveteen with the peasant blouse, he spent practically the whole morning in the shipping department giving me a personal supervise. You want me for anything more, Danny?
1: No. Just be around where I can find you, Jenny.
4: Oh, sure, Danny. I really would, Danny. I'd drop all my appointments.
1: The apartment looked like Jenny hadn't touched anything. The place was impeccable, slick, like Stella Croft had been. Lacquered furniture, highly waxed, and full-length mirrors. I walked back into her bedroom, around it, fingering this and that. The small, intimate souvenirs a girl like Stella collects. Then over to a Pullman closet, opened it, and wondered for an instant why a woman needed so many shoes. Wondered why it hurt so much. The brightness of it, the pain, the sharpness slipping so easily into my back. Then gave it up because I couldn't hold on to it.

0: And now the finishing touch, Danny. The claim to fame of Dr. Sinsky. In medical school, it was always commented upon how Dr. Sinsky finished off his handiwork.
1: The bedside manner. I don't need it.
2: Yeah, that's right. You don't need it, Danny.
0: Now hold on to something, Danny. It'll hurt.
2: Yeah, hold on to something, Danny. To me. It's gonna hurt. He held on to something. To me, and it still hurt him. What is it with you, Dr. Sinsky? Maybe you need a refresher course in adult medical education.
1: Unruffle your feathers, Mother Tentaglia. I'm all right.
2: Yeah. Listen to him, Doctor. Last night he got a hole in his back from unsharpened scissors, and this morning he tells me he's all right.
1: Okay, if I go back to my office, Dr. Sinsky?
0: You'll need rest, Danny.
1: I'll bear it in mind.
0: Okay, check me in the morning. You hear, Danny? You hear?
1: Yeah. The debt piles up, doesn't it, Doctor?
0: What debt? What are you talking about?
1: I'll count out the times you've eased the pain. I'll let you know.
0: Get him out of here, Gino.
2: Yeah, come on, let's go, Danny. I'll go get permission from the captain to give a sick leave, and then I'll conjure up a squad car, and we'll surprise the Mrs. Sergeant Tartaglia in the middle of a mozzarella. And then we'll salve our wound together, and then...
1: What made two people die like that, you know? Tommy Hart, Stella Croft.
2: Danny, you disappoint me. You are thinking on your sick leave time.
1: What ties it together, Gino?
2: Danny, if I tell you, you promise to let me manage your sickness?
1: Huh?
2: What ties it is, Tommy Hart and Estella Croft were once married in that place in Maryland, you know, on that quick marriage plan. I ain't making it up, Danny. Mugovan dug it out of the records.
1: It was a secret between you two?
2: Oh, Danny, it don't mean nothing. They got an annulled the next day. That unties it. Danny, you're jeopardizing your good health. Danny!
1: Good morning.
3: Yes, sir. Can I help you? Hi, Danny. Hey, look at me.
1: Yeah, look at you. Since when did they move you out of the shipping department into the reception desk?
3: Since this a.m. I told you. I got supervised into it.
1: Oh. Tell Mr. Sinclair I want to see him.
3: Sure, Danny. Watch me. See?
4: What is it, Miss Morrow?
3: There's out here at this moment a gentleman of the police department, a Mr. Danny Clover.
4: Show him in.
3: Very good. Through that door, Danny.
1: Thanks. Hello, Mr. Sinclair.
5: I'm a busy man, Mr. Clover, but I always have time to talk to you.
1: Mr. Sinclair, how much of your affairs can you get in order in the next 15 minutes?
5: In my business, we never talk in riddles. It's how much, why, when, things a man can answer. What's on your mind?
1: You, Tommy Hart, Stella?
5: They worked for me, Mr. Clover, and they died. I'm going to pay for their funerals, and I'm going to find out if they had families. They'll be taken care of. We have a fund toward that.
1: Tell the people at headquarters it might make an impression.
5: Honestly now, I don't know what you're talking about.
1: Let's stop kidding each other, Sinclair. You're a man with tastes, from the lines of women's dresses to a lacquered apartment to a little employee who's now your receptionist. From Stella Croft to Ginny Morrow. Better find out if Ginny had a husband.
5: I still don't follow you.
1: Then I'll tell you. It's called the Badger Game.
5: Listen to me, Mr. Clark.
1: You listen to me. Tommy and Stella weren't married. Did you know that? You didn't know it, huh?
5: I saw the certificate of marriage, the justice of the peace who married them. I thought...
1: Marriage annulled the next morning. Badger game. Stella invited you to make a play for her. You bit. Tommy walks in, waves a certificate of marriage. You pay him. Money, invitations to your home. He gets greedier and greedier. So you kill him.
5: I didn't have to. You don't know what it was, Clover. That boy grinning into my face, taking over my house, making me...
6: What is it, Justin? What's the matter? What happened?
5: Make him understand.
1: Mrs. Sinclair, your husband just confessed to killing Tommy Hart.
6: Wouldn't you kill him? It's all right, Justin. I'm here now. It's all right.
1: You got Tommy out of the way, Sinclair. Why did you kill Stella?
5: Elizabeth.
6: I said it was all right, Justin.
1: And I'll tell you why. Stella knew you killed Tommy. It didn't worry her very much. She just upped the blackmail ante. St. Clair, that's why you killed Stella.
6: He didn't.
1: You did?
6: For what she was doing. Doing to my home, to my husband, to my boy, to my boy's name. Yes, and I stabbed you, too, for what you were doing to us. I killed, I'd kill again.
5: What'll we do about the boy?
6: You didn't think, did you, Justin? You just didn't think when you started it, when you saw that Stella. You didn't think.
5: Please.
6: The boy'll be all right. We have money. More than you had when you started. He'll be all right, Justin. going to be all right.

In the April night, Broadway echoes with sounds heard only in darkness. The whispers that speckle places where there's no sun. There's a touch on your coat, you turn. There's no one, nothing. Only the trail of dust on your shoulder. It's Broadway, the gaudiest, the most violent, the lonesomest mile in the world. Broadway, my beat.

Broadway's My Beat stars Larry Thor as Detective Danny Clover, with Charles Calvert as Tartaglia and Jack Crucian as Mugovan. The program was produced and directed by Elliot Lewis, with musical score composed and conducted by Alexander Courage. In tonight's cast, Irene Tedrow was heard as Elizabeth Sinclair, Herb Butterfield as Justin Sinclair, Sylvia Sims as Ginny Morrow, Mary Shipp as Stella Croft, and Sidney Miller as Jones. If you're in the mood for mysteries, you can try CBS almost any old evening. And there's a top-notch thriller on hand for you. 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Suspense, Mr. Keene, and the FBI in Peace and War are heard on most of these same stations. Stay tuned now for Sing It Again, which follows immediately on most of these same CBS stations. Joe Walter speaking. 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
0: 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For friendly entertaining, for delightful dining. Yes, right now, a glassful would be very pleasant. 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
1: Suspense!
2: Lockwood, Bentley, and Walsh Publishing. It still said it on the big brass nameplate.
3: Going down. Oh, good evening, Mr. Lockwood.
2: Good evening. Sure, the elevator operators were nice to me. Most of the office boys remembered to knock on my door before they came in. And even some of the stenographers still spoke to me. But everybody else above the rank of junior story reader knew it was just a question of time before that big brass nameplate in the lobby came down and another one went up in its place. Bentley and Walsh Publishing. No more Lockwood. If ever a man hated his partners, I did.
3: Main floor, sir.
2: Well, I went out of the building and across the street to the Savoy for dinner. Even the head waiter must have heard the rumor. He gave me the dime-sized table over in the corner that's generally reserved for out-of-town ribbon clerks. It's all right, Bob. There'll be another day. I'd gotten to coffee and dessert when I saw Helen Conover. Well, that just about summed it up. There were two things that I wanted in this world: to get my hands back on that corporation and Helen Conover. Well, she saw me and I waved to her, and she waved back and started over to my table. She was head of our promotion department. She was smart and ambitious, and she could have personally modeled for any pinup art that you ever saw, but she was reserving anything along that line for my partner, Dick Walsh. Okay, sister, there'll be another day.
4: Hello, Arthur. Dining alone?
2: Yes, yeah, it's a habit, but I could break it under the right conditions.
4: Oh, but you're all finished.
2: That's all right, sit down. Just a big book publisher, got nothing to do.
4: Well, if it's not against office regulations to have dinner with the boss.
2: Regulations? Well, they never bothered you, now, did they?
4: Now, Arthur, let's keep this clean.
5: Does Madame wish to order?
4: Yes, the steak dinner, please. No soup and no potatoes.
5: Very good, madam.
2: You're working kind of late, aren't you?
4: Not working. Dick wanted me to see him off on the train.
2: Train? Where's he going?
4: Chicago.
2: What for?
4: Business, I suppose. Didn't he tell you?
2: You know, they never tell me anything anymore.
4: Well, it wasn't anything very important, I guess.
2: Well, I'd know even less if it had been. Maybe you can tell me about Sam.
4: About Sam?
2: Did he get his report from the doctor?
4: Oh, yes. He did, as a matter of fact.
2: How is it?
4: I'm afraid it's pretty bad.
2: How bad?
4: Well, it's his heart, all right. They don't give him much more time.
2: Uh-huh.
4: 6 months at the most.
2: Well, that means they'll have to work fast. Or I will.
4: What?
2: Wouldn't you say so?
4: Arthur, I don't understand you. I've just told you that one of your partners has only 6 months to live, and you don't even seem to care.
2: Now, look, let's be grown up about it, at least. Sam Bentley and Dick Walsh have been trying to ease me out of the firm for the last year. Now Sam's going to kick off. Why should I care?
4: You really hate him, don't you?
2: Me? I don't hate anybody. I just hope he kicks off tonight instead of waiting 6 months and the Dick Walsh's train runs into the Hudson River, that's all. I don't hate anybody. I just wish they were dead.
4: Oh, Arthur, how can you?
2: Oh, what's the matter with that? I wish my partners were out of the way, and you wish... Well, I know what you wish, too, only I'm honest about it, and you're not.
4: This isn't a very pleasant conversation.
2: Well, there's always a better one. For instance, what are you doing tonight?
4: I'm going home and get a good night's sleep for a change.
2: Oh, by the way, how long is Dick going to be away?
4: About a week.
2: You'll be kind of lonely, won't you?
4: I don't see why I should.
2: Well, that's what I was thinking. You know, I've always had a sort of a yen for you, Helen.
4: Why, Mr. Lockwood. Why don't people tell me these things? Well,
2: people don't have to tell people like you those things.
4: Now that you mention it, I do seem to have noticed a sort of a leer ever so often.
2: That wasn't any leer, baby. That was the real McCoy.
4: Look, Arthur, this may sound kind of corny, but I'm in love with Dick, and he's in love with me.
2: Oh, it does.
4: What?
2: Sound corny. Why doesn't he marry you?
4: You know why?
2: Sure, that wife that won't divorce him. You know, he's been using that one for the last 10 years.
4: Please, Arthur, I'd rather not talk about it.
2: Okay. Not to change the subject, but what do you expect to get out of it?
4: Get out of what?
2: The reorganization, the big day when they kick old Arthur out of the firm. You think maybe they'll make you a vice president?
4: I really don't know what you're talking about, Arthur.
2: Well, you ought to think about it. Because you can never tell, I might be able to make you an even better proposition.
4: I'm afraid I'm not interested in your propositions, Arthur. Any of them.
2: Okay, baby. There'll be another day. It was mostly bluff, and she knew it. But there was one thing that she didn't know. There was a chance that my smart partners had actually been holding out on me, and if they had, the way our incorporation papers were drawn, then I could really nail them. Well, I'd been snooping through the files at night lately, and I'd already dug up a couple of things, and this night I went back at it again. I let myself in through the side door of the building and walked up the two flights to the office. Everything was dark and deserted. I could barely make out the long lines of desks. And then I saw the light under Sam's door. Well, I crossed the office very quietly and listened. Nothing. I tapped on the door. Still nothing. So I opened it. And there was Sam. There was Sam, leaning back in his chair and staring at me with those cold and slightly protruding blue eyes, much the way he always did. Except, tonight, there was a small hole in the right side of his head. And Sam Bentley was dead. The gun was lying on the carpet where it had fallen out of his hand. It was his, all right, I recognized it. His other hand had fallen against an open drawer of the desk, and his wristwatch was broken. It had stopped at 8:05, and I picked up the phone to call the police. And then
5: Number,
2: I noticed
5: please.
2: A letter on his desk. It was addressed to Richard Walsh. Well, I put up
5: Number,
2: the phone
5: please.
2: And looked at that letter. And then I opened it. Well, it was about what I'd figured. The doctor's report on his heart, the usual all-around apology, and then a detailed explanation of how Dick Walsh could use the corporate insurance to pay off Sam's family for his share of the business and then take it over himself because Sam didn't want me to have any part of it. The signature was a little scrawly, but it was Sam's all right. So there it was, the double cross. And yet, it's funny, but almost before I got through reading it, I knew the answer. I looked at that broken wristwatch of his again. 8:05, it said. An hour later, I was home in bed, sleeping like a baby, knowing that Dick Walsh, too, was going to die. I strolled into the office the next morning about 10, just to be on the safe side, but of course they'd already found him. All over the office, there were little huddles that broke up furtively at my approach. Well, I played it for what it was worth and headed for the largest and most important huddle, the executive huddle outside of Sam's door. They were all there, including Helen Conover. And she was looking pretty sick. Well, what is all
6: just
2: this?
6: Just a minute. Who are you?
2: Oh, I'm Arthur Lockwood. So what's all this about?
6: Oh, just wait here, please, Mr. Lockwood.
2: Hey, what's going on here anyway? Somebody robbed the till?
4: Arthur.
2: What?
4: Arthur, it's Sam.
2: What? His heart?
4: No. He was shot.
2: Shot?
4: Arthur, the police say it's murder.
6: Will you come in, please, Mr. Lockwood?
2: Yes, certainly.
6: The captain would like to see you again, too, please, Miss Conover.
4: Oh, yes, all right.
2: Well, we went in. Sam was still there. But by this time, somebody had thrown a towel over his face. A big, gangling guy came across the room toward me with his hand out.
7: Miss Lockwood?
2: Yes?
7: Captain Gibbons, homicide.
2: Is that Sam Bentley?
7: Yes. No, it must be something of a shock to you, sir, but I'm afraid I'm going to have to ask you a few questions.
2: Oh, yes, of course. Please go right ahead.
7: Know anybody to want to kill your partner, Mr. Lockwood?
2: Are you sure it was... I mean, couldn't it have been suicide?
7: Why would he want to kill himself?
2: Well, he's been pretty depressed lately. His health has been bad. Only yesterday he got a report from his doctor that he probably wouldn't live more than 6 months.
7: No, won't hold, Mr. Lockwood. Not unless you figure that Bentley shot himself and then carried the gun into your other partner's office. That's Mr. Walsh, isn't it?
4: Mr. Walsh?
7: Yes. Does that surprise you?
4: Why, Yes, it...
2: Do you mean that you found the gun in Mr. Walsh's office?
7: In the wall safe. How many people have the combination of that safe, Mr. Lockwood?
2: Why, just the three of us, I think. The three partners. We each have a safe, but somebody else has to have the combination, too, just in case... well, you know...
7: Mm-hmm. Did you trust your partners, Mr. Lockwood?
2: Well, Captain, I'll be frank with you. There hasn't been a great deal of love lost between us lately, but... yes, we trusted each other in our own way.
7: Where were you at 7:10, Mr. Lockwood?
2: Oh, I was having dinner at the Savoy across the street.
7: You can prove that, I suppose?
2: Yes, of course. As a matter of fact, Miss Conover here came over later and joined me.
7: Mm-hmm. I understand Miss Conover was seeing your other partner, Mr. Walsh, off on the 7:35 for Chicago.
2: So she told me, yes.
7: Mm-hmm. You're sure of the train time?
4: Yes, of course.
2: Well, it's the one Dick Walsh always takes to Chicago. Well, why this interest in time? Have you set the time of the when it happened?
7: Bentley's watch was broken. It stopped at 7:10.
2: Oh.
7: Either of you see this before?
4: Where did that come from?
7: Recognize?
2: Yes, of course. That's Mr. Walsh's watch charm.
4: He keeps losing it. He loses it all the time.
7: Yeah, yes, he does. We found it in the chair behind Bentley's body.
2: Oh, now, wait a minute, Captain. You don't seriously mean to suggest that...
7: How does it add up to you?
2: Well, I mean that watch charm doesn't mean anything. It's true that he did lose it all the time, but he could have lost it in here any time.
7: Not in a chair, Mr. Lockwood. It wouldn't stay there very long, not without being found.
4: Oh, Captain, there must be some mistake. There must be.
7: You can go now, Miss Conover.
4: But please...
7: I said you could go now, Miss Conover.
2: Come on in, Helen.
7: I guess that's it, Harry.
6: I guess it is.
7: Better call Chicago and issue a warrant.
4: Oh.
7: Richard Leonard Walsh. Suspicion of murder.
4: No! All right.
2: It's nothing now. She's just fainted.
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0: Between the acts of Suspense, this is Ken Niles for Roma Wines. 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
1: And now, Roma Wines bring back to our Hollywood soundstage Van Heflin as Arthur Lockwood, with Kathy Lewis as Helen Conover in Three Blind Mice, a tale well calculated to keep you in suspense.

defendant will rise and face the court. Does the defendant wish to make a statement before sentence is passed? If not, we will proceed.

0: Incorporated. Arthur Locke would be me. Of course, there were the usual appeals and the thing dragged on, but that didn't worry me. I had other things to think about. And number one on that list was Helen Conover. But there, I'll admit, I was surprised because Dick knew that he'd been framed and must have suspected me, and Helen was supposed to be in love with Dick. Well, I played it very carefully. The paternal approach, the sorrowing friend, dinner in the theater and stuff like that. But never a word, never a wrong word or gesture. And then one night, about a week before Dick Walsh was scheduled to be executed, I just brought Helen home from a sedate little tour of some of our most upper-crust hot boxes, and we were at her apartment.
1: What a swell evening, Arthur. You've been awfully sweet to me.
0: Well, it's the least I can do, Helen.
1: No, you mustn't feel that way, Arthur.
0: What way?
1: That you sort of owe me something.
0: Owe you something? Well, why should I? It's just that I know how you feel.
1: I wonder if you do.
0: Well, yes, I think so. You've been awfully brave about it, but I think I know.
1: Arthur, once you said that something I said was corny. Remember?
0: Yes, I remember.
1: Well, it was. It wasn't even true.
0: You weren't in love with him?
1: Afraid I'm a pretty heartless little girl, Arthur. I'm afraid I love myself too much to be really in love with anybody.
0: Well, that's not heartless, that's just honest.
1: You know that... He's to be executed next week, don't you?
0: Yes.
1: Then he's not much good to me now, is he? Even if he did want to marry me.
0: Oh.
1: Now you know I'm heartless and cold-blooded and cruel.
0: I ought to, but I don't.
1: No. No, I don't have to be that way. I can be other ways.
0: What other ways?
1: Like this.
0: Helen. That was that. I didn't care about anything after that, even marriage. We made a quick trip down to Virginia where names in the publishing business wouldn't mean a thing, even ours. And it was all very quiet. No publicity, no fuss, nothing. When we got back, we took a little place in the East 50s, although, of course, she kept her apartment, I kept mine. It had to be that way for a while, at least until after Dick's execution and the things had cooled down a bit. Well, I knocked off early at the office that day for the looks of the thing. And Helen was already home when I got there.
1: Oh, you're home early, aren't you, darling? Any particular reason?
0: No particular reason.
1: Penny for your thoughts, darling.
0: My thoughts? Oh, nothing special. I guess I was just thinking, I don't know.
1: Bet I know.
0: What?
1: You were thinking about Dick. He's going to die tonight.
0: Well, maybe I was, I don't know.
1: Well, I'm glad you did come home anyway, darling, because I wanted to have a little talk with you.
0: Sure. Sure, about what?
1: You really shouldn't let it bother you, you know.
0: Let what bother me?
1: The execution.
0: Why should it bother me? He killed a man, didn't he? Why should I worry about what the law does to him?
1: Are you so sure, Arthur?
0: So sure of what?
1: So sure that he did kill a man?
0: Well, right then it hit me. That all the time I'd been thinking how slick everything was, something was wrong, terribly wrong. That all this time she'd been playing with me like a smart young cat with a silly, blind old mouse. Three mice, and one of them dead, and another with them as good as dead, and I was left.
1: All the evidence and everything. Wasn't like Dick to do a thing like that.
0: You don't think he killed him?
1: Arthur, do you remember, it was a long time ago, you asked me what I expected to get out of it? If Sam and Dick squeezed you out of the firm.
0: Yeah, I remember.
1: And you said you might have a better proposition?
0: Yeah.
1: Well, I've decided what I want.
0: Sure. You really want to be a vice president. We can fix that easy enough, although I sort of had the idea that you'd be pulling out after a while now that we're married.
1: Oh, you're priceless. No, I'm afraid a vice presidency isn't at all what I have in mind. And I don't know where you got the idea that I'd be pulling out of the firm, ever.
0: All right. What do you want?
1: I want a full partnership, Arthur.
0: A partnership?
1: Yes. Is that so strange?
0: Well, we are partners now, in a way. You're my wife.
1: No. I mean a real partnership. A corporate partnership.
0: Look, Helen, you're asking me out of a clear sky to give you a half a share in a million-dollar business.
1: Yes,

0: Well, I... That'll take some thinking about.
1: Yes, I suppose it will. I'm saying, it was strange about that evidence. For instance, there was the letter.
0: What letter?
1: The letter that was on Sam's desk when he killed himself. It disappeared.
0: You must be crazy.
1: Am I? What about the wristwatch? When he died, it said 5 after 8. But when they found him, it said 10 after 7. And the gun. It was lying on the carpet by his hand, but somehow it got into Dick's wall safe.
0: You knew all that, and you let an innocent man go to the chair?
1: Oh, really? Oh, Arthur, you are priceless. I let an innocent man go to the chair?
0: You know, of course, that a wife can't testify against her husband.
1: Oh, no. No, a wife can't be forced to testify against her husband, but she can if her conscience...
0: All right. What do you want?
1: I thought I'd mentioned it. The partnership.
0: I see.
1: Now you're not going to be unreasonable about it, are you, darling?
0: No, Helen. I'm not going to be unreasonable.
1: You know, darling, I was thinking. We ought to rearrange the office space.
0: She'd even turned her back on me now.
1: Knock out those parts.
0: She was gazing out of the window, dreaming at the future. Her future, just the way she'd planned it. I couldn't guess how she knew. She must have been hiding somewhere and seen me, but that didn't matter much now. I only knew that I was right back where I'd started from, the business slipping out of my hands, and someday, no business, and no Helen. I had to think fast and act fast. There was a bronze statuette on the end table. I picked it up and hefted it. It was just about right, so I stepped over behind her.
1: Of course, the offices, then, will be just exactly the same. Except for that. Darling, you won't mind that, will you,
0: I hit her hard, but not too hard, because this was one suicide that was going to come off right. I carried her out to the kitchen and propped her up in a chair in front of the kitchen table. And then I went into the bathroom and got some towels. That wouldn't leave any marks. And I tied her hands and feet and gagged her, so that even if she did come to in a few minutes, it wouldn't matter. All I had to do was come back in a couple of hours and put the towels away and make everything look just as natural as I could. It was a risk, those 2 hours, and I knew it. The whole thing was a risk. But it was the best I could do. I looked at her once more before I left. She hadn't moved a muscle. And then I turned on the gas. By the time I got back to my apartment, I was shaking all over. This time I had really killed somebody. But why would anybody connect me with it, I told myself. Why would anybody think it was anything but suicide? She had the motive this day of all days. Everybody knew that she was in love with Walsh. And even if her marriage to me came out, the motive would still hold. And then the doorbell rang and I jumped a foot. At first I wasn't going to answer it, and then I thought I'd better. Whoever it was would establish that I was here at home and that I could brush them off before I had to leave.
2: Hello, Mr. Lockwood. Busy?
0: Why, no, Captain Gibbons. No, no, come right in.
2: Thanks.
0: Right in here, please. Have a seat.
2: Uh-huh.
0: Cigar?
2: Thanks. Oh, pretty good cigar. You must be doing pretty well for yourself nowadays. better let me light it myself. You, seem kind of nervous.
0: Well, you know how it is. I mean, today the...
2: Oh, you mean your partner Walsh going to the hot seat?
0: I try not to think about it, but, well...
2: Yeah, he'll be sitting down there pretty soon now. Pretty soon. They say it doesn't hurt. Well, I don't know. Do you ever see one?
0: Look, do we have to talk about it?
2: Makes you feel kind of bad, eh? I wouldn't wonder. Why did you do it, Lockwood?
0: Do what?
2: Frame him.
0: I don't know what you're talking about.
2: Sure you do. You changed the time, stashed the gun, tore up the suicide note. In fact, as I was saying, you framed him.
0: No, Walsh killed him. You know he did. He was convicted of killing him. All the evidence was that he killed him.
2: Oh, sure. Walsh killed him, all right.
0: What?
2: Walsh killed him. He told us he did. Just today.
0: But it was... Hey, look, what is this?
2: Walsh killed him and framed it to look like suicide. Then you came along and pinned it back on Walsh where it belonged in the first place. He gave us a full confession just this afternoon.
0: Then you...
2: So, I don't know whether we ought to thank you for making it easy for us or try to pin a rap on you. But the DA's willing to let it go, so it's all right with me. He wants a statement, though.
0: Oh, sure. Sure, anything you say.
2: By the way, what about that dame?
0: What? What dame?
2: The one in your office that was supposed to be sweet on Walsh. We want her the worst way.
0: You... Why?
2: Accessory to murder. She was in it up to her ears. Yep.
0: So that was
2: Walsh
0: it.
2: Spilled the whole thing.
0: That's how she'd known, and I'd taken my life in my hand for nothing. She was up there dying right now. I was murdering her while Gibbons sat there risking my life to do something that the law would have done for me. Maybe it still wasn't too late, but Gibbons just sat there talking and talking and talking.
2: Well, you just go down there to the DA's office and give him that statement, eh?
3: Sure. Tomorrow, the very first thing.
2: You know, you sure are a heel, Lockwood. But you're a lucky heel.
0: It was 10 blocks away. I didn't dare take a cab. I didn't dare even run for fear that somebody would see me and remember in case it was too late. But by the time I got there, I was gasping for breath, so I'd run every step. As I let myself in, the smell of gas hit me just like a brick wall. I put my handkerchief over my face and rushed into the kitchen. I threw open the window, shut off the gas. She was sitting there just as I left her. Well, I got her up on the table. And I dragged it over toward the window. I got the gag out of her mouth, and I began working her arms. Artificial respiration. I knew that much. I worked over her by that window until the sweat was running down my face. But I couldn't tell. I couldn't tell yet. The towels that I'd tied her feet with were still there, but I didn't bother with them or anything else. I just kept working over, up and down, as though my life depended on it. It did.
2: I'm afraid you're too late, Lockwood. I'm afraid your wife is dead.
0: He was a smart cop, that Gibbons. He knew a lot. He says now he's pretty sure it doesn't hurt. The electric chair, I mean. Well, tonight I'm going to find out.

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1: 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Van, you played the part of a publisher tonight. How about publishing a few tips on Roma wines?
2: Well, with wine like Roma, Ken, all you need to do is publish the facts.
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3: Van Heflin may currently be seen in Metro-Goldwyn-Mayer's Technicolor musical Till the Clouds Roll By with Van Johnson, Judy Garland, and Frank Sinatra. Tonight's suspense play was written by Kenneth Pettis and Robert Richards. 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
1: Personal notice, danger is my stock in trade. If the job's too tough for you to handle, you got a job for me, George Valentine. 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

0: Standard Oil Company of California, on behalf of independent Chevron gas stations and Standard stations throughout the West, invites you to Let George Do It. The Iron Cat, a transcribed adventure of George Valentine.
1: Dear Mr. Valentine, it's just by luck that last night I didn't kill myself. Yes, kill myself. Mr. Valentine, will you please, please stay in your office? I'm sure I can be there before six. I need your help desperately tonight. Tonight, now that my eyes are more open, I need you. I need someone to help keep me from killing other people. Thank heaven you waited. Oh, yes, forgive my appearance.
2: No, no, come on in, Mr. Ramsey. Here, take the bags for you.
1: I was out all night last night.
3: Hello, I'm Claire Brooks.
1: How do you do? I walked. I haven't changed my clothes. Oh, certainly have interfered with your dinner hour, haven't I?
3: Oh, we had sandwiches and coffee sent up. Do you want some?
2: You look as though you could use something to eat, Mr. Ramsey.
1: I don't know. I haven't. I'll put them right here. They're not suitcases. Tape machine, the other one's a speaker.
3: Tape machine?
1: Recorder, my own, my manufacture. Ramsey Dill Company, I designed it. But I neglected the weight, like carrying two elephants. Oh, that's better.
3: Here's a cup for you. Sugar if you want it.
1: Oh, thank you. Oh, coffee, beautiful. Well, I brought those up here for some reason or other. Show you something, I suppose. Oh, well, maybe this will wake me up. You understand I'm mad, both of you. Crazy, wacky as a loon. I forget things. I shake when I shouldn't. Too touchy, you work too hard, too neurotic, too serious, too unpleasant. Oh, yeah, sugar. Two lumps.
3: All right.
2: Suppose you start at the beginning, Mr. Ramsey.
1: The sad saga of me... Nothing very original. Work too hard. At least that's what people keep telling me.
2: You run this Ramsey Dill Company?
1: With Edward Dill, my best friend. 5 years and we're finally doing all right. Business, I mean. I expected to be around next week when we were to sign a $1 million contract.
3: Expected? Is there any connection between the past tense and you saying you wanted to kill yourself?
1: Oh, no, no, no. That's I'm over that now. That's something else now.
2: Killing other people.
1: Oh, I am tired, Mr. Valentine. Confused. It's my wife, Martha. My little melodrama of self-destruction last night was only because I couldn't stand the thought of losing her.
3: What do you mean?
1: One of those tapering off things, a whole year of less and less interest in each other. Of course, it's my fault. Well, that's what everyone says. I've always believed it. They've said it so much.
3: But is it?
1: I thought so. I've had to get this work done, the machine. My partner is a good salesman, good personality, but I'm the one who has the standing, the reputation. I'm the electrical engineer.
3: Oh.
1: I did break down and let Martha take me on a vacation 2 months ago, hoping I could mend things. But it only made it worse. I got shot in the leg.
3: What?
2: You what?
1: Mr. Valentine, I won't draw any conclusions for you. Until last night, I never drew any myself. Well, we were hunting. Accidents happen. Any number of people out looking for deer with guns. I never even bothered trying to find out who thought I wore horns. I was too upset. I couldn't.
3: What do you mean, too upset?
1: Martha talked of going away to visit her sister up north. She went out more and more frequently to her old office. She used to be a decorator. Here, I'll show you what I mean.
2: Huh? I see. There's a light plug.
1: Oh.
2: Here we are.
1: Yeah. It takes a second to warm up. You understand, I don't eavesdrop. The machine's on all the time at home, that's all. I've used it to check quality. Never even noticed the words people were saying and... Oh, here we are.
4: Martha, what's the matter with that butler of yours? He looked at me cross-eyed when I came in.
5: Robert's all right, Eddie.
4: How much does he know? He's always admired Fred.
5: He's all right. I've paid him extra. Don't worry. Drink your drink.
3: Hey, what goes on?
1: It's Edward Dill, my partner, my best friend, the man I turned to when I thought my wife might leave me.
4: He know I'm here?
5: I guess so.
4: I'll run up in a minute.
5: Eddie, tell him he doesn't look well. He won't believe me.
4: Sure, I know. But won't he suspect?
5: Oh, my. That awful machine of his isn't on, is it? I hate that thing.
4: Take it easy. That machine is going to make us a lot of money. The Ramsey Dill Company. That's us.
5: Oh, don't talk about it. I can't. Besides it, you going fishing this weekend, Eddie?
4: Yeah, I thought I would.
5: I saw you buying tackle when I was down at the decorator's office today.
4: Go down there quite a bit, don't you?
5: Yes. I'm visiting my sisters, you know.
4: Oh, this weekend?
5: Just for a few days. I won't stay, but Fred will be at Palm Springs with his doctor friend, so... Oh, here, another drink. I don't think I'll go back to work. I haven't really decided... Oh, Eddie, I'm so scared.
4: Now, take it easy, Martha.
5: If only it had worked out right that time before on the hunting trip.
4: I said take it easy. This is better anyway for the future. Well, look who's here. Hello, Fred.
1: Mr. Valentine, this is all mixed up. Until last night, I blamed myself for everything.
3: Until you heard this tape?
1: No. They were good friends. I knew that. Oh, even Robert's been acting so strangely. Dr. Baldwin was going to pick me up this afternoon for Palm Springs. But I phoned. I told him not to. Martha had already left the house for her sisters. I was alone with Robert.
2: Wait a minute. Who is this doctor friend of yours?
1: What? Of mine? Oh, no. I've only met him a few times. Of Dill's. An old friend of his, I found out. I thought the doctor was just interested in me. He kept telling me I needed a rest.
3: Dr. Baldwin wouldn't be a psychiatrist by any chance.
1: What an appropriate question. I don't blame you. And he talked like one, but I found out he was just a general practitioner, a friend of Dill's. Listen, there's just a bit here.
6: I'll take care of everything, Mrs. Ramsey. Don't worry. Just the way you want it. Of course he needs a rest. It's the best thing for him, isn't it? I'm only doing what any old friend would do.
1: I know this is all confused, but listen to me. At noon, I telephoned the decorator. And Martha's never been there, never, not in the past year. It's all a lie. And my friend, Edward Dill...
3: Incidentally, was Edward Dill on that hunting trip with you and your wife?
1: Of course he was, my best friend. And this weekend he's out fishing, but I phoned his lodge. No answer, another lie. And so back to my wife. I called long distance to her sister. Was she there? She hadn't even written her for a month.
2: Uh-huh.
1: Now look, here, look. This was on my wife's desk.
3: What's that, a blotter?
1: It's her writing. It's backwards. But I brought some of her own notes and things to prove it's the same handwriting.
2: Uh-huh. The blotter she used to blot a check, dated today.
1: She must have written it this morning before she left the house.
2: To Dr. G.F. Baldwin. Hey, $5,000.
3: George.
1: A personal friend of Dill's. A doctor who made only a few visits. I don't believe I ever would have returned from Palm Springs, wherever it was he was going to take me. Oh, it sounds so crazy when you say it. Oh, I'm such a fool.
3: Supposing that doctor could manage to get you put away, Mr. Ramsey.
1: I couldn't think why these people hate me. But I know now it isn't just that. I remembered the big deal our company will make next week. I've served my usefulness. Oh, yes, I'm sure I'd be quite easy to commit. And Mr. Valentine, I'm not proud of this. This afternoon, I actually spied on Martha. She went to Edward Dill's apartment. That's where they are now, the two of them.
2: Uh-huh. Let me ask you something. Is that servant of yours, Robert, still out at your house?
1: Yes. Yes, Robert used to be a friend of mine.
2: That's what I mean. And maybe they've paid him extra. If I twist his arm a little, he might change sides again and fill in the whole story. No, sit still, Mr. Ramsey. I'm going alone. Get some rest there on the couch. Hey, Brooksy, feed him my sandwiches. I'm going out to feed this snide little plot right back down somebody's throat. Robert! Looks like I'm a little late. Somebody else has been doing the feeding. Nice, brutal going over. Cracked over the side of the head. I guess you won't be telling any stories for a while, will you? Okay, I'll get you a doctor, friend, while we go at this in a different

0: Miss Beggs, the other nurse says you're Dr. Baldwin's assistant. That right?
1: His bookkeeper, bottle washer, and hand holder for 30 years. And I'm busy now with the bills, thank you.
0: Well, I'm busy myself, lady. I want to see the doctor. A guy got knocked on the head and the police are out looking at him now.
1: Well, we've got plenty of business. Send him to the emergency hospital.
0: Look, lady, look. I don't need the doctor for that. I need him for something else. Some fast questions.
1: The doctor's out. O-U-T. Out.
0: Oh, that's great.
1: Now, who got knocked over the head? Somebody like you?
0: Guy out of the house I just came from. Look, Miss Beggs, you keep the books, huh? Send out bills for Dr. Baldwin?
1: Send out his laundry, too, when he forgets. See that he eats his lunch.
0: Oh, sure. But there's a man named Ramsey who's been a patient of the doctor's. Check?
1: Well, yes. Doctor's called at their house a few times. Now, but, mister, I'm working late tonight, and
0: I'm... If you don't answer me, the police will ask it. Did you send a bill to Mrs. Martha Ramsey today?
1: A note? Of course. Doctor was leaving town. He wanted some payment.
0: Uh-huh. $5,000.
1: Five what? Well, I didn't know the amount they'd agreed on.
0: $5,000 for just a few visits. Lady, just tell me why he charged so much.
1: But I... Why, he wouldn't. I don't know. It was just one of those mental cases. And the doctor was going to drive him up to a sanitarium this weekend. Maybe that's why...
0: Sanitarium? Palm Springs?
1: Well, near there. You see, this Mr. Ramsey should have been locked up long ago. That's what I'm told. Look, mister, that's where the doctor is now.
0: Huh? Where?
1: Out to pick up this man in his car. This Mr. Ramsey at their house.
0: No, he's not. I just came from there.
1: Well, maybe they've already left. Did you look around the side drive?
0: Oh. Hey, skip it. Give me your phone.
2: Hey, Valentine, we found this guy Robert you told us about and sent him to the hospital.
0: Lieutenant Riley, that's not what
2: Don't
0: I asked.
2: Don't interrupt me. Yes, we found a car belonging to a Dr. Baldwin out on the side drive. So we're 14 jumps ahead of you. We weren't blind like you, pal. We looked around, and guess what we found in the doorway of the study? The doctor himself. Only he's dead.
3: That's right, Valentine. The doctor's dead. Struck over the head with a blunt instrument. For your information, the same one that hit Robert. And just to make it complete, guess what that instrument was? It was a cat. An iron cat.

We'll return to tonight's adventure of George Valentine in just a moment. 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

0: And now, back to tonight's adventure of George Valentine. An iron cat. That was the instrument which struck down Dr. Baldwin. The doctor who, for $5,000, was apparently going to drive Mr. Ramsey off to a private sanitarium this weekend. And the iron cat was also the instrument which almost killed Robert, the Ramsey servant, who might have been on Mr. Ramsey's side. If your name is George Valentine, you know that this is one case where you'll have to work fast.
1: What is this iron cat anyway, Riley?
2: It's a doorstop. Used to be right here by the front door. Weighs 8 or 10 pounds. A nice weapon. Killer just grabbed it up and slugged both of them. The doctor and Robert.
1: Uh-huh. Where'd you find it?
2: Oh, down that trail there through the woods, almost a mile. Killer left it that way and tossed this in the bushes, I guess. It's the path to the other road.
1: Came on foot, huh? Car might have been seen by the main entrance.
2: Yeah, maybe. I don't know. Hey, where are you going?
1: To talk to the lady of the house, Mrs. Martha Ramsey. Mrs. Ramsey, what kind of a railroading job were you planning on your husband anyway? To ferry him off to a sanitarium someplace?
3: No, stop it, stop it. Oh, I love him.
2: Well, Valentine, now look what you did.
1: Quiet, will you, Riley? I'm just beginning to guess what I did. Where's Dill? Didn't you bring Dill?
4: I'm right here, Valentine. Will you lay off
2: him? Now, take it easy, you.
4: But Martha thinks her husband killed the doctor, don't you understand? That he took the iron cat and slugged Robert and then killed the doctor.
3: Eddie, please.
4: To get away from them. Just more people that he couldn't trust. Like he wouldn't trust us, like he wouldn't trust anybody.
5: What are you talking about?
1: Go on. Just who does she love?
4: Her husband, of course. Oh, not me. I'm a friend, that's all.
2: You were together in your apartment, weren't you?
4: We've lied to him about everything for months. We've had to. Fred got worse and worse. That's why the doctor didn't want Martha around when he took him away. He was afraid there might be trouble, even though Fred signed his own papers.
1: He signed what? Ramsey signed what?
4: His own papers. He signed them right here. Oh, it's a thing you have to sign. You're being locked up of your own free will and volition.
1: Ramsey committed himself to the sanitarium?
4: He did, for observation. Baldwin was no expert, no psychiatrist. They're up at the sanitarium. Oh, a couple of them have been here in the house, even though Ramsey didn't know who they were.
2: We checked into Baldwin, Valentine. His reputation's solid.
4: Of course, Martha came to my place this afternoon. At least I don't have a tape machine, and I do have a big shoulder to cry on. Oh, don't you understand? I like Fred just as much as she does, but...
1: And with him out of the way, you would have made a lot more money on this deal of your company's next week.
4: What? What? Look, sure, we kept it a secret. I mean about Fred. We have to. People might think he couldn't be cured. The deal might not go through. And Martha had to pretend things about visiting her old office so she could see the doctor and see me for help.
2: I'll answer.
1: Now, Till, listen to me. That shooting accident 2 months ago when Ramsey was shot.
2: Yes.
1: And Martha and you...
4: Well, what about it? Mm-hmm. It was a deputy sheriff who shot him, you know.
2: Is that so?
1: What's that?
4: Yes, a deputy sheriff on a hunting trip. Oh, I'm not kidding. It was an accident.
2: Yeah.
4: But poor Fred, he wouldn't even listen
2: to
4: the accident.
2: Sergeant. Thanks. It was Ramsey, all right. His fingerprints are on that iron cap. The butler, Robert, says it happened just as the doctor drove up. Ramsey got all excited when he saw the doctor's car and tried to run. Said he'd changed his mind about commitment. Robert tried to stop him, and Ramsey picked up the iron cap, and that's the last he remembers. Well, good enough.
1: And he warned me himself. He said I laid myself wide open to being made a sucker.
4: Hmm? He'll say anything when he's like that, Mr. Valentine, when he gets to feeling persecuted, feeling nobody likes him. Why, if you so much as open your mouth when
2: Valentine,
4: he's like that...
2: Valentine, wait a minute, where are you going? Wait, what's the matter?
6: Sorry, I fell asleep, Miss Brooks. Mr. Valentine's not back.
3: No, not yet.
6: Oh.
3: Do you like a magazine, Mr. Ramsey? I'm reading the craziest love story of... What's the matter?
6: Nothing. Do you think I can trust Mr. Valentine, Miss Brooks?
3: Well, of course. Don't be ridiculous. What? There, that's probably him.
6: No, wait a minute. Don't answer it yet.
3: What?
6: Well, he said he'd come back, didn't he? He didn't say he'd phone.
3: Well, yes, but maybe something happened.
6: No, don't. Please don't.
3: Mr. Ramsey.
6: What could have happened that would make him phone?
3: But I can't just let it ring. Mr. Ramsey!
6: I'm sorry. I didn't mean to kick the cord loose.
3: You shouldn't have done that.
6: I'm not awake yet. I was reaching to answer
3: yes,
6: it.
3: Yes, of course.
6: You believe me, don't you?
3: No. But I don't think it's very important, do you?
6: Oh.
3: Here. There's a little coffee left in the sandwich. I can warm it up on the plate.
6: Please, don't look at me that way. I am sorry.
3: I think maybe we should skip it.
6: Why don't you believe me? Why don't you? Why? Oh, forgive me. I'm so tired.
3: Yes, of course you are.
6: So much has happened, I can't even remember. A man is a peculiar thing. This office building is nice. I like it here at night. It's like a man. So many empty rooms, so many dark ones.
3: Mr. Ramsey, I think I'd better call the night janitor downstairs.
6: What?
3: To tell him about the telephone for tomorrow, that's
6: all. Well,
3: you
6: want to leave me, don't you?
3: No, of course not. It'll just take a minute.
6: Well, it's 10 flights down. No, wait, please, don't leave.
3: I'll just go buzz the elevator.
6: Miss Brooks! You don't understand. I'm afraid to be alone.
3: Well, yes, I do. You came to us for help, Mr. Ramsey. That's what we want to do. Help you.
6: Of course, I know what you're thinking. What you've thought all along, the way you listened to the story I told.
3: Story?
6: I did tell Mr. Valentine something, didn't I?
3: Don't you remember what you told us?
6: You don't like me. You don't understand me. You and Mr. Valentine have never once really intended to... What's that?
3: Siren. I don't know. Fire, maybe. Somebody speeding.
6: Of course.
3: I think I do understand you, Mr. Ramsey. And I'd like to talk to you. If you'd just sit down and...
6: Robert didn't understand me.
3: What?
6: I told him I knew I needed help. I'd certainly go to the sanitarium later on. He refused to understand. Like all the others, my wife, Dill, everyone. And it wouldn't have happened if Robert hadn't tried to interfere. So much blood on that iron cat.
3: Oh, no.
6: Listen, that siren's coming here.
3: No, it's not. It's just going by, going down the street. It's not coming here. I'm sure it's not.
6: Look, now there are men coming in the building. You and Mr. Valentine, you're interfering too, aren't you?
3: No, no. No, we're not.
5: There. If there aren't any lights, they won't know we're here.
3: Mr. Ramsey, please listen to me.
6: I wanted to be helped. To believe my wife loved me.
3: Get away. Please, get away.
6: Listen.
3: I'll tell him you're not here. I'll tell him that you...
6: Move closer and closer to me.
7: Valentine, did you hear that? Brooksy! Brooksy! No lights. Oh, they're not here, but we just heard...
8: Hey, what was that?
7: I don't know, but come on.
8: Riley, wait!
7: What?
8: Could be any place. He's got her. One of the other officers, the fire escape, the storeroom.
7: Now, you listen to me.
8: What? Don't you understand? The closer we get, the more danger she's in. Go on, beat it. And make lots of noise. Oh, where is that blasted plug?
7: All right. Let's look someplace else, Valentine. Maybe she's downstairs. Let's take a look.
8: Oh, here it is. Now, warm up, will you? Warm up and work fast.
9: Take it easy. That machine is going to make us a lot of money. The Ramsey Dill Company.
8: Sure, Ramsey, you're sick.
10: Don't talk about it. I can't. Besides,
8: everybody will tell you that, you're sick.
9: Yeah, I...
8: Even the doctor's trying to pick on you. He says it, too.
10: We're down at the decorator's office today.
9: We're down there quite a bit, don't we?
8: And listen to Dill.
10: Yes, but I'm visiting...
8: That guy's trying to steal your wife.
9: Oh, this weekend?
8: And your precious machine.
10: I won't stay, but...
8: Hear that, sucker? Atta boy, come on closer.
10: So here...
8: Come on, you sucker. We'll all tell you off. We're all trying to frame you.
7: Shut up,
8: make a fool out of you.
7: Stop it.
8: Ramsey the sucker.
7: Stop it.
8: Hit them all in the teeth, Buster.
7: Stop.
8: The way you get yours.
7: No.
8: Hey, Brooksy. Brooksy. Where are you, Brooksy?
3: George. Oh, George.

0: He kept his hand over my mouth. The closer you came, the more frightened he got, and the more...
1: I know, Tom. I'll never forgive myself.
2: Well, it's all over now. The boys took him away to the hospital.
0: It wasn't your fault, George.
2: Of course it wasn't. We can't be right all the time.
0: Danger's our stock in trade. Well, we do lay ourselves wide open.
2: You can't help it if a nut reads the wrong meaning into everything. His wife and partner's concern over him, their worry and whispering.
1: Riley, I don't want you to get taken in for a sucker reader.
2: Huh?
1: No, I don't want you reading the wrong meaning into things.
0: George.
1: Things like, just because Ramsey stalked Robert with that iron cat, he killed the doctor, too.
2: What? Well, Robert himself said the doctor's car just drove up.
1: What about that $5,000 check?
2: Well, it's steep, but they wanted to keep it quiet.
1: You investigated the doctor yourself. Solid reputation. Of course Martha Ramsey paid it because she was so upset, didn't question it. But go over and pick up those two things there, Riley.
0: What are you talking about,
1: those
0: darling?
1: Two boxes over there, what's left of them. The tape machine and the speaker. See how heavy they are, how clumsy. Go ahead.
2: Yeah, well... Sure, maybe they are, but...
1: All right, then think back. Ramsey left the house carrying those, you know. Only he socked Robert right by the front door.
2: Hey, wait a minute.
1: Sure. And the doctor's body was found in the house, too. But the weapon, the iron cap, was found nearly a mile from the house, where he supposedly discarded it or tried to hide it. Go on, pick up those boxes again. And now tell me how he'd carry the iron cap, too.
2: Holy smoke. It can't be done.
1: See what I mean? Now, suppose the murderer was there and saw what Ramsey did to Robert, saw him drop the weapon right there by the door, and quick-like decided to take advantage of the escaped madman.
0: Killed the doctor when he went inside the house. Left on foot, just like Ramsey had, and then threw the iron cat into the bushes to make it look worse for Ramsey.
1: Sure, the final touch that backfired.
2: But I don't understand who could have...
1: Riley, who might very likely have driven up with the doctor? You know, it's always bothered me that he came all alone to take a man to a sanitarium. And who'd be most likely to help him? And who, after 30 years, might have plenty of motive to kill him? Particularly when you remember who it really was that banks for the doctor and admitted she herself sent that request for $5,000 to Martha Ramsey.
2: Miss Beggs, that old battle axe who kept the doctor's books.
1: Be careful, Riley. She's probably pretty much of an iron cat.

0: We did help Mr. Ramsey after all, George.
1: Well, they caught Miss Beggs, if that's what you mean. She admitted she'd been dipping into the doctor's funds, and he was finally catching on. That she tried to get $5,000 in a hurry so she could run away. Only then came along an even better opportunity.
0: Mm-hmm, to kill the doctor and keep the $5,000, too.
1: Sure, and Ramsey would have been blamed.
0: You know, I don't think the poor man would have really killed me out there on the fire escape.
1: You don't, huh?
0: No.
1: He's sick, isn't he? In the sanitarium, isn't he?
0: Oh, but George, he can be cured. I'm sure he can. There's so many people around him who want him to get well.
1: Okay, Angel, okay. In spite of what happened, you still say that. You know, sometimes I sort of like you.
0: Well, like? George, that and the word trust. Well, the way he used them, I would just as soon not be reminded. Darling, you could fish around and find a nicer word, couldn't you?

0: Whether you're driving in city traffic or out on the open highway, there's a lot of difference between driving a car that acts dopey and driving with Chevron Supreme gasoline, which gives you that new car feeling. That's because there's a lot of difference between ordinary gasoline and Chevron Supreme. You may not have known it, but most raw gasoline contains impurities that form gum. Gum that makes rings and pistons stick and cuts down a car's power. Chevron Supreme is the gasoline that's super refined to get rid of engine-sticking gum. That's why you can depend on this premium quality gasoline for that new car feeling the year round. Try it in your car for new power, for full mileage, and the kind of driving you do. Ask for super refined Chevron Supreme at independent Chevron gas stations and standard stations where they say and mean we take better care of your car. Tonight's adventure of George Valentine has been brought to you by Standard Oil Company of California on behalf of independent Chevron gas stations and standard stations throughout the West. Robert Bailey is starred as George with Virginia Gregg as Brooksy. Let George Do It is written by David Victor and Jackson Gillis and directed by Don Clark. Wally Mayer appears as Lieutenant Riley. Larry Dobkin was heard as Ramsey, Charlotte Lawrence as Martha, Bill Boucher as Dill, Frank Hale as Miss Beggs, and Victor Rodman as Baldwin. The music is composed and presented by Eddie Dunstetter, your announcer, John Heaston. Listen again next week, same time, same station, to Let George Do It.
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0: 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Presented, transcribed as a public service by the Equitable Life Assurance Society of the United States and the Equitable Society's representative in your community. Later in the program, we will bring you an important message from Mr. J. Edgar Hoover on our nation's internal security. A shrewd psychologist who has had contacts with numerous leaders of American business once remarked,
1: "Success and self-confidence go hand in hand. Men who have a strong conviction that they are going to succeed are the ones that rise to the top in every field."
0: For people of this type, people who have this feeling of certainty about themselves, the Equitable Life Assurance Society has created its famous life insurance plan for men and women on the way up. Do those words describe you? Then you'll be interested in about 14 minutes when I give full details of the Equitable Plan for men and women on the way up. Tonight, the subject of our FBI file, armed robbery. It's titled, The Wild Pitch.

0: One of the fundamentals of the law of our land is that all those brought before our courts are presumed innocent until proven guilty. That spirit not only prevails in our courts of law, it is deeply ingrained in all our law enforcement officials, from the local police force to the Federal Bureau of Investigation. Here in America, we have never known, and let us hope never shall know, the police practices of totalitarian countries where arrests are made on mere whim or grudge without warrants, where every man lives in constant danger of being framed by his own government. Tonight's case is a striking example of how your FBI not only tracks down the guilty, but also goes all the way to protect the innocent. Tonight's FBI file opens in a Midwestern city's baseball stadium. It is early evening, a few hours before a night game, and around the field, the players are warming up. One of them carries a catcher's mitt and mask toward home plate as a tall, sunburned man in sports clothes approaches.
1: Hey, Jug, you keeping banker's hours now?
2: Hi, Roy.
1: Better get suited up. The old man will be here any minute.
2: I just saw him. He slipped me the queen.
1: Huh?
2: You'll have to dig up another roomie.
1: Oh, Jug, he can't let you go.
2: You want to see the paper?
1: Said he was carrying 8 pitches this year.
2: Well, I'm number 9.
1: You mean he's keeping that kid?
2: I guess so.
1: Well, you need a shovel to catch him.
2: Well, the old man's the manager.
1: Can he give you any reason?
2: Sure. That thing on the train.
1: Well, I was more loaded than you.
2: Yeah, but you're hitting 340.
1: The older he gets, the worse he gets.
2: You better go behind the plate. He might plaster one on you for talking to me. I'll see you around.
1: Need a little?
2: No, thanks.
1: What are you going to do?
2: Oh, I don't know. Steal the gate receipts, rob a bank, kidnap the old man. I'll find some deal.
1: Well, good luck, Jug.
2: Thanks, Roy.

0: Gladys.
1: In here. Was the game called?
0: No.
1: Well, what you doing home?
0: The old man let me go.
1: What?
0: I got my release.
1: Why?
0: Well, he didn't exactly give me a square shake, Gladys. He knows I'm a slow starter. I need it warmer before my curveball starts breaking.
1: Oh, Jug, how long are you going to go on kidding yourself?
0: Huh?
1: That curveball is gone.
0: Now, that ain't so.
1: The old man thinks it is.
0: So what? There's other ball clubs. Just this week, the Sport News said the Bayville Club is in trouble for pitchers.
1: Bayville is Class B. Oh, it's another step down. Forget about baseball and go to work.
0: Honey, if I can catch on with Bayville and have a good year, they'll bring me back up again.
1: They'll be bringing back a bachelor.
0: What do you mean?
1: You call Bayville or anybody else about a job in baseball and I'm through. I've been living out of suitcases ever since we got married and I'm tired of it. You're either washed up with baseball or with me. Now take your pick.
0: Okay.
1: Where are you going?
0: To a saloon. To figure out which pick I want to make.

0: up, Jojo.
1: Already? Game ain't started yet.
0: I can't get no more cars in here unless we start piling them.
1: Those night games sure pull them.
2: Hey!
0: Looking for your car, mister?
2: I'm looking for a place to sit down.
1: She don't want me to drink. The old man don't want me to drink.
0: Mister, ain't you Jug Fulton?
1: Sure. Who are you?
0: I work here in a parking lot. Hey, easy, mister. Seems like you ought to be over at the ballpark. Come on, I'll
1: leave me alone. Keep your hands off me.
0: Okay.
1: They fired me. Threw me away like I was a stale hunk of bread. They should let me go get a drink, pal.
0: You got a bottle in your pocket?
1: I gotta have water. I can't stand it straight. Makes me drunk.
0: We got water in a shack.
1: Then let's go do a little plain and fancy drinking.

0: Come on, Dills. Borg it in there. Come on, get that ball over, boy.
1: No.
0: Come on, Dills. Let him hit it. Come on, don't lose him. One pitch is all it takes. Dill, get two. Oh, boy. Dill, now we're going.
2: Hey, take it easy, Jim. Jim, it's only the second inning. All the FBI men I see in the movies are calm, cool, and collected.
3: Well, it's okay for you to sit back. Now that you're assigned to this precinct up here, you'll be at the ballpark every night.
2: Well, not quite, Jim, but I'll manage to drop by every once in a while.
3: Oh, sure.
2: Well, just to see that nobody steals the bleachers.
0: Come on, Diz. Get that ball in there. Oh, back! Back! Oh, brother, yes!
2: That's my boy out there.
0: Okay, come on now. Let's everybody hit.
4: Pardon me,
0: Lieutenant. Hit away.
2: Yes, you want me?
4: They sent me up for you.
2: Who did?
4: One of the men in the office. I'll just tell you the safe's been robbed.
2: All right, I'll see you later, Jim.
3: Pete, you want me to go with you?
2: No, thanks. Route the club home, huh? I'll take a look downstairs. See you later.

0: Hello?
1: Hello, Gladys?
0: Jug, where are you?
1: Auburn, I think. I just woke up on somebody's front lawn.
0: Well, I guess most of the money's gone by now on whiskey.
1: What money?
0: You don't remember robbing the ballpark?
1: Huh? Where'd you get that idea?
0: A detective was here last night looking for you.
1: But all I did last night was get drunk.
0: I suggest you tell that to the police.
1: I will. But first, I'm going back where I was last night and get this thing straightened out.

0: Back it up a little, mister. A little more, a little more. Yeah, okay. Just park it and leave the keys.
1: Marty?
0: Yeah?
1: Just been listening to the radio. Heard a real interesting piece of news.
0: What happened?
1: Man told about the safe at the ballpark being robbed of $6,000 last night. Said that guy Jug's the one who did it.
0: No kidding.
1: He didn't say nothing about you being with Jug. That got me thinking.
0: What do you mean?
1: Well, what if the cops was to get word that you were along?
0: How much you want?
1: Seems like it'd be fair to maybe split half and half.
0: Jug only give me $500 for my end.
1: Marty, you wouldn't be trying to fool a little old country boy.
0: That's what he handed me, $500. You want $250 or don't you?
1: Ain't what I was looking forward to, but pay me.

0: Pete, that was quite a game you missed last
1: night.
0: Oh,
1: hi, Jim. You made it pretty fast.
0: Made what?
1: Well, didn't you get my message?
0: No,
1: Well, I called your office a little while ago. You're in on the ballpark robbery, too.
0: Oh, how come?
1: Well, I sent out an identification on Jug Fulton last night. Got word about an hour ago that he was seen in Auburn after the robbery.
0: Why, did he rob the safe?
1: Looks that way. Eddie Stone, the club's secretary, was unconscious when I got down to the office last night.
0: Yeah?
1: But I found an usher who said that Fulton asked him where he could find Stone. Now, that was about 10 minutes before the robbery was discovered.
0: Well, what did Stone have to say?
1: Well, he's over at the Mercy Hospital, but the doctors won't allow him to be interviewed yet. Now, Fulton had a paycheck coming and was supposed to pick it up from Stone. The check was missing from the safe, and so was about $6,000 in cash.
0: Well, now, you say Fulton was across the state line in Auburn after the robbery?
1: That's right.
0: Yeah, that gives us jurisdiction, all right.
1: We've had a surveillance at his home since about 9:30 last night. He hasn't even shown up yet. Jim, I know on this job you're not supposed to feel sorry for thieves, but I do for him.
0: Has Fulton got any record, Pete?
1: Well, I wired the police everywhere he ever pitched. He's got one drunk and disorderly from last year.
0: Been around a long time. I don't remember him ever having a reputation as a lush.
1: Well, from the dope I get, he never drank till recently.
0: Well, if he did it, we gotta find him. You want to go up to the ballpark with me?
1: No, I've got to finish this report, Jim. I better meet you.
0: All right, Pete, I'll see you there.

0: Mojo. Hmm? We got cars to move.
1: Today is just one of them lazy days. Can't seem to get moving.
2: Hey.
0: Huh?
2: I want to talk to you.
0: Oh, hi, Jug.
1: The cops are looking for me.
0: What did you do, steal second base?
1: Now, don't get funny. They think I robbed the safe at the ballpark last night.
0: No kidding.
1: You were with me when I got my check, when I had the argument with Eddie Stone.
0: With who?
1: The club secretary. The guy we went to the office to see.
0: Wait a minute, Jug. I ain't bailing you out of trouble by saying I remember things I don't.
1: But you were with me.
0: You're thinking of somebody else.
1: You clubbed Eddie, stole that money out of the safe, and now you're trying to frame me. Well, I'm not letting. You're coming on down to the cops with me and tell them just exactly.
0: Thanks, Jojo. Now let's move him.

0: will return in just a moment to tonight's case from the official files of your FBI. Now let's consider an entirely different type of case. One which shows that anything can, and usually does, happen to men of determination in this great country. Nick Rose was 30 when he was discharged from the Army after the Second World War. He'd been in the invasion of Africa and then did a lot of island hopping in the Pacific. Home again, he invaded a plastic manufacturing plant with lots of hard work and enthusiasm. And pretty soon, his salary started hopping. Now he's married, has a couple of fine children, owns his own home. Nick, you're really on the way up, aren't you?
1: I sure hope so.
0: Nick wasn't getting much of a salary when he talked to his Equitable Life representative. But Nick had faith in himself. He knew he'd get ahead. And when he heard about the Equitable plan for men and women on the way up, he knew it was his kind of a plan. The Equitable Plan is a plan for people who have that extra initiative, drive, and gumption that can't help but get them more money and more responsibilities. For this type of person, it's a perfect plan. Because, unlike other life insurance plans, this Equitable Plan is flexible. It's geared to grow as you grow.
1: This year, I got a pretty good promotion. My wife had another baby. I figured this was the time for me to take advantage of one of the options of my Equitable plan and adapt my insurance up to my new income and responsibilities.
0: Another very important thing about the Equitable plan is its exceptionally low cost to start with. Yet in the meantime, your family gets the life insurance protection they need.
1: Even on the small salary I was making when I started working at my job, it wasn't hard to make the payments on my Equitable plan.
0: Why not profit from Nick's example?

0: Criminal investigation today is a science. Law enforcement officers spend long years studying modern methods of detection. The average layman in time of illness would never think of operating on himself. He would not attempt to draw blueprints and build his own house, or to buy all the parts and put together his own automobile. Yet a week rarely passes that a decent citizen does not try to solve a crime. Sometimes, as in tonight's case, it is a crime in which he is believed to have been involved. Sometimes it is merely one of which he has heard. Whatever the circumstances, he often ends his quest as the suspected baseball player did, by being assaulted. So there is one point which your FBI cannot emphasize too strongly. If you have any knowledge of a crime, do one thing and one thing only. Pick up your phone and call your local police. Tonight's file continues at the ballpark. It is early afternoon, and several players are in back of the batting practice cage waiting their turn when FBI Special Agent Jim Taylor approaches.
1: Pardon me. You Roy Brown?
2: That's right.
1: I'm Special Agent Taylor, the FBI. Can I talk to you for a minute, please?
2: Oh, sure. Here, let's get out of the way. Get run over by these guys trying to get in their licks before the bell.
1: All right.
2: Yeah, right over here. That's good.
1: You were Judd Fulton's roommate, weren't you?
2: Yeah, on the road.
1: How long have you been knowing him?
2: Oh, I don't know. 10 years, I guess.
1: He hasn't been with this club that long, has he?
2: Neither have I. We weren't friends that long ago. He was on another ball club in the Sally League when we were down there.
1: Oh, I see. Well, Brown, I hear he said something to you yesterday about stealing the gate receipts.
2: Oh, now, wait a minute. He was joking. I asked him what he was going to do, and he said something like, rob a bank, steal the gate receipts. Look, Mr. Taylor, he couldn't be the one that took that money.
1: Well, it looks like he was.
2: Let me tell you how honest Jug is. Last year, we had a guy in the bleachers with field glasses watching the other catchers and stealing the signs. He waved a towel and the curve was coming. But Jug made him lay off when he came up to hit.
1: Stealing signals and stealing $6,000 are two different things.
3: Are you Mr. Taylor?
1: Yes, that's right.
3: Call for you on that phone in the dugout.
1: All right, will you pardon me, Mr. Brown?
2: Sure. I'll be here if you want me.
1: All right. Which dugout?
3: Follow me.
1: You know who's calling?
3: Said his name was Lieutenant Hall.
1: Uh-huh.
3: Right down here.
1: Yeah, I see. Thanks very much. Hello, Pete.
4: Jim, I just got a report on Fulton.
1: Huh?
4: He was found by a couple of workmen in a vacant lot near the river.
1: Where is he now?
4: Well, they took him home. I'm going up to see him.
1: Fine, I'll meet you there.

0: Hi, Pete.
1: You're just in time, Jim. Fulton, this is Agent Tell of the FBI.
2: Hi.
3: Hello, Fulton.
1: He's been telling me he was framed, but I found this on the floor. Must have dropped out of his pocket when he was getting undressed. That's the check Stone was holding for.
3: Uh-huh.
2: I told you I got it from him, but I didn't take any of that money, and I am being framed.
3: Oh, who's doing this to you, Fulton?
2: Two guys who work in the parking lot near the ballpark. They've got the money, and they're the ones put this lump on my head, and they're the ones...
1: Fulton, how much do you remember about last night?
2: Everything.
1: I suppose you start at the beginning and tell us the whole story, huh?
2: Well, I got drunk and wandered into this parking lot. I had to go over to the ballpark to get my check, so one of the guys who works there said he'd come over with me. I figured he just wanted to get into the game free, so I took him along.
3: Oh, what's his name?
2: Marty.
3: What's his last name?
2: That's all the name I know. We went to the office. Eddie Stone was there. We had an argument. He threw a punch at me, so I hit him back, knocked him down. He hit his head on the safe drawer and passed out. That's when I ran.
1: Ran where?
2: Under the stands and into the crowd.
3: Well, Fulton, what do you think happened to that $6,000?
2: I'm telling you. This Marty must have got it. I went to the lot this morning after I found out you were looking for me to try and get him...
1: Is the club parking lot the one you're talking about?
2: No, it's down the block from the clubs. This one's next to the Atwater building.
1: I see.
2: Well, I figured I had a better chance of proving I didn't steal the money if I brought this Marty in with me. Mm-hmm. I went to see him, and I was just asking him to come with me when his pals snuck up and slugged me from behind.
3: What's his pal's name?
2: Jojo.
3: Any last name on him?
2: Nope.
1: If Fulton, one thing doesn't fit in with what we know. Now, you say that you were slugged near the ballpark, but you were found a little while ago in a vacant lot by the river.
2: Well, they took me there.
3: Oh, how?
2: In

0: A car.
1: You know what kind?
0: I don't know what kind. I came to for a minute, and I was in the back seat. When I started to lift my head, I got slugged again.
1: Pete, can you stay here a while?
2: Oh, sure, Jim. Where are you going?
1: To the parking lot and see if I can check that part of his story.

0: Your name Marty?
1: Yeah.
0: Marty what?
1: What's it to you?
0: Well, I'm a special agent of the FBI. Here are my credentials.
1: Oh. It's Marty Baker.
0: Do you know a Jug Fulton?
1: Sure, he's a ball player.
0: Friend of yours?
1: No, I've seen him play, but that's all.
0: Well, he says he was here last night, but you walked over to the ballpark with him.
1: Huh? I didn't go no place with him. He came in here loaded looking for a car to sleep in, so I nailed him and booted him out.
0: Oh? He also says he was here this morning and got slugged.
1: I must still be loaded. I've been here since 10 o'clock, and if he'd have come in, I'd have called the cops. I heard on the radio about you looking for him.
0: I see. He told me about somebody else who works here, somebody named Jojo.
1: Jojo Grant. He ain't around.
0: You know where he is?
1: Yeah, delivering a car. We got mostly customers from the Atwater building. They bring their car here in the morning, and when they're leaving their office, they call and we meet them.
0: Then he won't be long.
1: A couple of minutes, the most.
0: Fine, I'll wait.

0: That you, Jim?
1: Yeah, Pete.
0: Get anything at the parking lot?
1: Well, there are two men there named Marty Baker and Jojo Grant. I'm checking now to see if either one of them had a record. Baker denied going to the ballpark with Fulton. Oh, where is Fulton now?
0: I figured I'd let him sleep a little.
1: Do you remember anything else?
0: Well, only that it was a gray sedan he was driven to the vacant lot in.
1: Oh?
0: I talked to the hospital. Club secretary made a statement. He admitted that he'd provoked the fight with Jug, threw the first punch. But he claims Jug then knocked him cold and must have taken the money.
1: But he didn't see him do it, huh?
0: No.
1: Pete, I'm beginning to believe Fulton.
0: Did you come up with any evidence that'll help him?
1: No. If they moved him after the slugging, they'd need a car they could take for a few minutes without anybody missing it. And they don't own one. I've checked that. That means the car they used either belonged to somebody passing by or to a tenant in the Atwater building.
0: Well, what about customers at the ballpark?
1: Well, there's no game there until tonight. Now, we can throw out the quick parkers because those boys couldn't be sure how soon they'd come back to the lot. But if it was a regular customer and they knew he wouldn't want his car until, 5 o'clock...
0: How about going back up there, Jim?
1: Well, let's see. It's past 5 now. Yeah, we might still be able to get a list of tenants in the building. Then we'll have the Motor Vehicle Bureau give us a quick name check.
0: Jim, that motor vehicle report in yet?
1: Just got it, Pete.
0: How many gray sedans?
1: 4.
0: All right, let's each take a pair.
1: Here you are. Now, if the owner's home, ask when we can see the car.
0: Right.
1: Use this phone. I'll take the one on the other desk.
0: No luck, Jim.
1: On both?
0: Uh-huh. Neither man went to the office today.
1: Well, then our theory's got one more chance.
0: Oh, what's that?
1: This man, Carl Foster. He's the only one left.
0: Can't you reach him?
1: Well, his wife expects him home any minute. Now, come on, Pete. Let's take a chance and go out there.
2: Here's my car, gentlemen.
1: Thank you, Mr. Foster.
0: Anything in there, Jim?
1: Yeah. Pete, this looks like a fresh blood stain. Let's get that kit I brought and go to work.

0: Hey, you can't leave your car there. Get it out of...
1: Hello, Baker.
0: Well, I see you got Fulton.
1: Yeah, we caught up with him. I brought him by with Lieutenant Hall here so you and Grant could identify him as the man who was here last night.
0: Well, sure it's him. Don't he admit it?
1: Oh, well, where's Jojo Grant?
0: Wait a minute. Hey, Jojo.
2: Yeah?
0: Come here.
1: Pete, maybe we'd all better get out for this.
3: Right, sir.
1: I'll slide out over there. Taking two guys to hold him up tonight, I see.
4: I'm not drunk.
1: Sure nice seeing you when you ain't. Baker, I want you and Grant to take a good look at this car. You recognize it?
0: Not right off.
1: Well, it belongs to a regular customer of this lot, a man named Carl Foster. This is the car you two used after you slugged Fulton.
0: Mister, I told you before, I ain't seen him since last night.
1: Well, this car's tire tracks are at the vacant lot where Fulton was found.
4: Hey, Marty, you suppose Foster done it?
3: Never mind that alibi, Grant.
4: I ain't got nothing to alibi for, mister.
1: I think you have. Now, Fulton says Baker was driving and you were in the back with him, Grant, and slugged him when he came to on his way to the vacant lot.
4: Ah, oh, the man's talking out of his head.
1: He located Baker's fingerprints behind the rearview mirror.
0: So what? I've been driving the car every day, moving it around the lot.
1: Yeah, we know that. We also found a bloodstain on the back seat. Now, how do you explain the fact that cleaning fluid was used to try and remove that bloodstain?
0: How do I know?
1: We found a can of cleaning fluid in the well behind the back seat with your prints and Grant's all over it.
0: How do you know they were our prints?
1: Well, we discovered you both have arrest records. Your prints were with them.
4: Well, guess maybe it was an old can of stuff we used on the car. Mr. Taylor, don't let him squirm out of it.
1: Don't worry, Fulton. There's a serial number on that can of fluid. We traced it back to the store that sold it. Grant, you bought that can this afternoon, and before you paid for it, you asked the clerk whether or not it would remove a bloodstain.
0: Why, you stupid...
1: It's too late for that now, Baker. All right, Pete, they're both yours.

Jojo Grant and Marty Baker were convicted in state court of robbery and sentenced to 20 years each. And now, ladies and gentlemen, here is a vital message on our nation's internal security from J. Edgar Hoover, Director of the Federal Bureau of Investigation. Mr. Hoover's message is, and I quote, "Sabotage may be an act designed to destroy or damage national defense materials, to impede production, injure plant premises, to destroy public utilities, or to produce defective national defense goods. The FBI has been assigned the specific responsibility of coordinating the investigation of sabotage within the United States and the territorial possessions. The public is requested to report immediately to the FBI any information which might indicate threats of sabotage."

0: Now, for just half a minute, back to the Equitable Plan for men and women on the way up. Equitable created this plan for a very special type of person. For the man who knows that someday he'll tell his wife,
1: "Polly, get a sitter for the kids tonight. We're going out to celebrate the biggest promotion I ever got in my life."
0: Are you reasonably sure that someday you'll have good news like that? Then don't wait another day. Ask your Equitable Society representative to work out your own personal plan for a man on the way up. Or send a postcard, care of this station, to the Equitable Life Assurance Society.
2: 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Its subject, fraud. Its title, The Profiteers.
0: The incidents used in tonight's Equitable Life Assurance Society's broadcast are adapted from the files of the Federal Bureau of Investigation. However, all names used are fictitious, and any similarity thereof to the names of places or persons, living or dead, is accidental. Tonight, the music was composed and conducted by Frederick Steiner. The author was Jerry D. Lewis. Your narrator was William Woodson, and Special Agent Taylor was played by Stacey Harris. Others in the cast were Parley Bear, Anthony Barrett, Sam Edwards, Billy Halep, Jeanette Nolan, Harry Rosenthal, and Gil Stratton, Jr. This Is Your FBI is a Jerry Devine production. This is Larry Keating speaking for the Equitable Life Assurance Society of the United States and the Equitable Society's representative in your community, and inviting you to tune in again next week at this same time when the Equitable Life Assurance Society will bring you another thrilling transcribed story from the files of the Federal Bureau of Investigation. The Profiteers on This Is Your FBI. Stay tuned for the adventures of Ozzie and Harriet. There's fun for the whole family when Ozzie and Harriet come your way next. This program came to you from Hollywood.
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4: Around Dodge City and in the territory on West, there's just one way to handle the killers and the spoilers, and that's with a U.S. Marshal and the smell of gun smoke.

Gunsmoke, starring William Conrad. The story of the violence that moved west with young America. The story of a man who moved with it. Matt Dillon, United States Marshal.

0: Hey, boss.
1: Yeah?
0: There's no moon tonight.
1: What of it?
0: It's spooky when there's no moon.
1: You afraid of something, Marlo?
0: Of me?
1: You. What are you afraid of?
0: Of course, I ain't been much afraid of anything since the second battle of Bull Run.
1: That so?
0: Oh. I took my first bullet at Manassas Gap. I thought sure I'd die, but I didn't.
1: That's nothing. When I got shot on the Chattahoochee River over in Georgia, I knew I wouldn't die.
0: How'd you know?
1: I just knew, that's all.
0: Weren't you afraid?
1: Afraid of what?
0: Dying.
1: I've never been afraid to die.
0: Well, I'm not afraid. Not anymore. Not since Bull Run.
1: And what's all this about there being no moon, Orlo?
0: I said I'm not afraid to die. I didn't say I'm not afraid of anything.
1: Oh, shut up.
0: Okay. Hey, Gorse.
1: Yeah?
0: Wished we could stop and light a fire.
1: What?
0: I got some pork to cook.
1: Now listen here, Orlo. You trying to tie the rope around your own neck?
0: No.
1: And eat your meat raw, you hear?
0: Raw meat gives me the bellyache.
1: You needn't worry about that, Orlo. Those people back in Dodge, they got a cure for bellyache.
0: They have?
1: They have. A lariat rope over the limb of a cottonwood tree.
0: Oh, they ain't going to catch us.
1: They will if you go building bonfires all over the prairie to cook your dang pork with.
0: Well, I'll just build a little bitty Indian fire, Gorse.
1: Oh, huh? Shut up. Orlo?
0: Hmm?
1: Look over there.
0: Where?
1: Over there. At the foot of that little rise.
0: I don't see nothing.
1: That cabin, you do too see.
0: Oh, that. What about it?
1: There's no light in it, you fool, and there's no smoke. It's deserted.
0: Well, that's good, ain't it, Gorse? Nobody to tell the posse which way we went.
1: How do you know they got a posse?
0: Well, they should have.
1: Anyways, we'll sleep in that cabin. Somebody does come along, we can fight them off from there.
0: Yeah.
1: Come on.
0: Come on. Come on. Ooh. Ooh. Ooh. It's big, ain't it, Gorse?
1: Big enough for us, anyway. Come on, maybe there's some food inside. There's a horse in here.
0: He must have got in and the door blew shut. Poor thing.
1: Well, get him out.
0: Yeah. Easy, boy. Easy now, sir. Easy, boy. I got him. Now, outside, fella. Outside. Come on. Yeah. Yeah, that's funny.
1: What's funny?
0: That horse. He's all wet with lather.
1: Lather?
2: Hold it right there.
0: Hey. There's somebody in there.
2: Now, get your hands up. You're framed in the door and you'll die if you make a wrong move. Now turn around and stand there. And I'll take your guns.
0: Who are you, mister?
2: All right, get outside. Slow. All right, that's far enough. Now you can turn around. All right, you, what's your name?
0: Orlo.
2: Orlo what?
0: Just Orlo.
2: And you?
1: William Gorse, but I don't use the William.
2: I'll remember that.
1: Look, mister, we don't mean no harm. We just thought your cabin was deserted and we could sleep in that night.
2: It's deserted, but you won't be sleeping anywhere tonight.
0: Now, mister, you got no right
2: to... You'll sleep in Dodge when we get there.
0: Oh, no. No, we can't go back to Dodge.
3: No? Why can't you?
0: Well, you see, we shot a man that day.
1: Arlo.
0: This morning it was.
1: Arlo, you shut up.
0: But, Gorse, you know we can't go back.
1: I'll shut you up.
3: Hold it, Gorse.
1: Well, he always did talk too much. The war made him like that, mister. He was all right before the war. So they say, anyway.
3: Now, listen to me, both of you. This isn't my cabin.
0: It isn't? Then why'd you put us out of it?
3: I'm trying to tell you why. I'm a United States Marshal.
1: What?
0: Oh, Gorse, we got caught.
3: You're both under arrest for murder.
1: Well, I'll be.
0: So that's why his horse was hot. He'd been chasing us, Gorse.
1: How could he have been chasing us? He was in front of us.
3: I've been on your tail ever since you ran out of Dodge. The trail you were following led right here, so I made a circle and waited for you. Does that explain things?
0: Hey, that's pretty smart, isn't it, Gorse?
1: We was riding too slow.
3: Yeah. But if I'd known what I was following, I think I'd have just ridden up behind and yelled at you to stop.
0: We'd have run.
3: Now explain something to me, will you? What are you men?
1: We're just friends.
0: Yeah, me and Gorse been friends for a long time.
3: No, that's not what I meant. Look, you shot that store clerk in Dodge and you killed him. But you're sure not gunmen, and you're not bandits. Now, what are you?
1: We're broke. We needed some money.
0: But he wouldn't give it to us. He grabbed a gun instead out under the counter. And he'd have shot us with it, too, and we had to kill him.
1: That's all there is to it, Marshal.
3: Not quite, I'm afraid. You killed a man, and I'm taking you in for murder.
0: They're going to hang us?
3: Not they. The law, maybe. But you'll get a fair trial.
1: Won't matter. We done it. We'll hang.
0: Yeah, you're right, Gorse. We'll hang, sure.
3: I don't know. I suppose you'd have killed somebody sooner or later. All right, get your horses.
0: Ain't you gonna handcuff us or nothing?
3: Why?
0: Oh, no reason, Marshal. I was just asking.
3: I thought so. All right, come on. It's a long ride to Dodge. It took all night to ride back to Dodge. But I didn't have to watch my prisoners any more than if they'd been a couple of riders I'd thrown in with on the trail. Maybe it was all their years in the war, in the army, that made them do whatever I, as a marshal, told them to do. The idea of not obeying me never occurred to them. Next morning, I had Chester lock them up, and then I went off to get some sleep. About noon, I got up, ate something, and dropped into the Texas Trail.
4: Sit down, Matt.
3: Yeah, sure, Kitty.
4: I hear you brought in those murderers.
3: Yeah, I did.
4: Well, aren't you glad?
3: Yeah, sure, Kitty. I'm glad.
4: Well, they're the ones, aren't they? You got the right men.
3: Yeah, they're the ones. They did it.
4: Matt, sometimes I don't know...
3: Kitty, they're just a couple of not very bright men who've had too much war. I guess they just got used to killing. I don't think it means anything at all to them.
4: Well, then...
3: They're not mean, and they're not vicious. They're just kind of loco. Well, that's what makes them dangerous, I guess.
5: Marshal Dillon?
3: Yeah.
5: I hear you brought in two men this morning, Gorse and Arlo.
3: No? How do you know their names?
5: Well, everybody does by now.
3: Yeah, I suppose so.
5: They didn't do it, Marshal.
3: What?
5: They're innocent. They didn't kill that clerk.
3: Who are you, mister?
5: My name is Blaine, George Blaine.
3: All right, Blaine, what's this all about?
5: Well, what I said, Marshal. They're innocent. You see, I and Ned and Lou, over there at the bar, we saw them just leaving Kelly's stable when that shooting took place.
3: Would you swear to that in court?
5: Why, sure, Marshal. How come you arrested them anyway?
3: Well, I'll tell you, Blaine. They shot a man.
5: Nobody saw that killer.
3: Look, I don't know who you are or what your interest in this is, but they admit killing that clerk. So why don't you just go back and join your friends at the bar and forget about it, huh?
5: No, Marshal, we won't forget about it. You shouldn't have arrested those men. And what's more, we're going to see to it they don't stay arrested.
3: Oh? You want to see to it right now, Mr. Blaine?
5: No. No, there are other men around here interested in justice, Marshal, and I think we'll talk to them first.
3: Don't do it, Blaine. Don't get anything like that started here in Dodge.
5: See you later, Marshal.
3: Who is he, Kitty?
4: I don't know, Matt. He and his two friends came in on the Santa Fe from St. Louis a couple of days ago. That's all I know.
3: I wonder what they got in mind.
4: Oh, they've been drinking. It's just talk, Matt.
3: Yeah, maybe. I'll see you later, Kitty. So long.
4: Hurry back, Matt.

will return for the second act of Gunsmoke in just a moment. But first, tomorrow night, CBS Radio's Escape dramatizes a romantic conflict titled El Guitarrero, which means the guitarist. 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El Guitarrero. Now the second act of Gunsmoke.

0: No, sir, Mr. Dillon, that fellow come here, but I wouldn't let him talk to prisoners.
1: Was he alone, or did he have his two friends with him, Chester?
0: No, he was alone, sir. But I did notice a couple of men waiting around outside, now that you mention it.
1: You, haven't heard anything about this Blaine or his friends the last day or so, have you?
0: No, sir. Nobody's mentioned him. Around me, anyway.
1: Well, it sure stumps me.
0: You think maybe they're going to cause trouble, Mr. Dillon?
1: I don't know, Chester. They might try, but it'd be easier to stop if I knew what was behind it.
0: Yes, sir.
1: Yeah, mobs have tried to open this jail before, but to lynch somebody, not to turn them loose.
0: Mighty curious, all right.
1: Now, Chester, I'm going to have a talk with the prisoners. Maybe they might know something.
0: Well, it's worth a try, sir.
1: Yeah.

0: Hey, Gorse. It's the marshal. Hello, marshal.
1: Hello, Arlo. Gorse.
2: How are you, marshal?
1: I was just retreating you, all right.
0: Well, it wasn't much of the bait we had this morning, but the noon meal was fine.
2: Marshal?
1: Hmm?
2: We get supper, too?
1: Of course you do.
0: When they gonna hang us, Marshal?
1: Well, Arlo, you haven't been tried yet. Nothing's gonna happen until you have a trial.
2: How long will that take, Marshal?
0: Well, what difference it make, Gorse, long as we get fed every day.
1: Listen, you men, I want to ask you something.
2: Sure, Marshal.
1: Have you ever heard of a man named Blaine? He's tall, has black hair.
2: Wasn't that the fella's name who was here this morning all over?
0: Yeah, that's right, Blaine.
1: Here this morning? Chester said he kept him out of here.
2: Oh, he come around back, outside, talked through the window there.
0: Seemed like a nice fella. Sort of crazy, though.
1: Now, why do you say that, Arlo? What'd he want?
0: Oh, he kept saying he had witnesses and all like that. Said we're innocent. We shouldn't be in here.
1: Well, what'd you tell him?
0: Well, we told him how you caught us and what we did and all.
2: We told him there wasn't any witnesses we could see. Just us.
0: And that clerk. But we killed him.
2: Sure, but Blaine was saying him and his friend saw us down by some corral or something. I don't know. He was all mixed up.
1: Tell me, have either one of you ever seen this Blaine before?
2: Oh, no, Marshal. Never laid eyes on him. And that's the truth.
0: That's right, Marshal. Me, Gorse, we never tell lies.
1: Yeah, I know. Did Blaine tell you what he's going to do? What his plans are?
2: Nary a word, Marshal. Except he did say for us to set up a holler that we didn't kill that fella.
0: Oh, he's crazy, that Blaine. I couldn't get his drift at all.
1: Well, I'll tell you what it is, Orlo. For some reason that I don't know, Blaine wants you two out of jail. He may come here with a mob and try and get you out.
0: Well, he can't do that. We're under arrest here.
1: Yeah, I know. But he might try.
2: What'll we do about it, Marshal?
1: Nothing, of course, nothing. I'll handle it.
2: You sure, Marshal?
1: Let me know if you need anything, huh?
2: Oh, we're fine, Marshal. Thanks just the same.
0: Sure.
1: Okay. I'll see you later, then. Hello, Doc. What are you doing here?
3: I heard there might be some excitement, Matt.
1: Oh, you did, huh?
3: Yeah, right here at the jail, too.
1: Give Doc a gun, Chester. We can use another man.
4: Name your preference, Doc. Shotgun or rifle?
3: You sit right where you are, Chester. I'm not a gunfighter. My work begins where you fellas leave off.
1: Well, you may have a busy evening, Doc. But I hope not.
3: You never can tell, Matt. But I take things as they come.
1: Yeah, I know.
3: I better go and get my office cleaned up. If anyone gets shot, you send them right up there.
1: It doesn't improve a man's temper to spend the afternoon sitting around and waiting for a mob to form. A mob that's going to head his way when it gets its spirits high enough. Chester and I didn't talk much. We just sat and waited. Long about dusk, we saw a couple of dozen men gather in the middle of the plaza. And then Blaine appeared, and he began haranguing them. And the crowd grew. In a little while, it started moving down Front Street, down toward the jail and us.
4: Looks like everybody in Dodge is taking an interest, Mr. Dillon.
1: We'll use shotguns, Chester. I never saw a mob yet that was eager to jump a shotgun.
4: Yes, sir. Here's yours, Mr. Dillon.
1: Yeah, thanks. Well, let's go meet him outside, Chester.
4: All right, sir.
1: Here, this is good enough.
4: Pretty big crowd coming, Mr. Dillon.
1: Maybe most of them are just curious. I sure am, anyway.
4: What do you mean, sir?
1: Well, I haven't got this Blaine figured, that's all.
5: All right, hold in, man. I'll see if I can talk some sense into the marshal first.
6: Well, Marshal, I was right. There seem to be a lot of men in Dodge interested in justice. We want Orlo and Gorse out of that jail, Marshal. We want them freed. Aren't you going to say anything, Marshal?
1: I don't see your two partners, Blaine, whatever their names are.
6: Don't you worry about them, Marshal. Now, you tell us, you going to turn those prisoners loose, or do you want us to do it? Well, speak up, Marshal. Which way is it going to be?
1: All right. Now, you've all heard Blaine's story. He claims he and his friends saw Orlo and Gorse at Kelly's stable when the shooting took place. Now, that's pretty good evidence that they didn't kill that clerk. And it could be true. I'm going to go inside and I'm going to talk to him about it. And I'll give you my answer in half an hour. Now, is that fair enough?
5: A half hour will just about do it, Marshal.
1: I think it will, Blaine.
5: But no matter what you decide, we're going to turn them loose. Isn't that right, man?
1: Chester, keep an eye on Blaine. Don't let him leave here if you have to shoot him to keep him around.
4: Yes, sir, but I don't understand why
1: just
4: you're...
1: Just do as I say, Chester.
4: Yes, sir.
1: I don't know, Gorse, but I just might find out.
0: This Dodge is a mighty strange place, wanting to turn prisoners loose.
1: Yeah. I'll be back soon.

0: are you up to? You're going to break my window with those rocks.
1: Get on here, Doc. I need you, and hurry.
0: Huh? Oh, why, sure, Matt. Stand under the window here, and I'll climb down on top of you. It's only a few feet.
1: Okay. All right, come on, hurry.
2: Yeah, well, what's this all about, Matt? Where are we going?
1: We're going to the express company first.
2: Well, what for? It's closed.
1: Maybe not. It's not quite six.
2: Everybody in Dodge is out there in the street. I was watching from my front window.
1: Not quite everybody, Doc. Blaine's two friends aren't there.
2: Yeah, right. Well, what do you
1: mean? Working on a hunch, Doc. If I'm right, I want you as a witness. And we'll go back and show that mob what fools they are.
2: Yeah, whatever you say, Matt. But I haven't got a gun.
1: Don't worry. I'll do the shooting. We reached the rear of the express company, and I took a quick look through the window. The single room was deserted. And the only other place would be the bank, if I was right. And I was. Two horses were tied to a tree outside the back entrance, the door of which was ajar. I made Doc get around the corner of the building where he'd be safe. And I stood close to the door and waited. In about 5 minutes, I heard him coming out.
3: Let me get that mask off.
4: Yeah.
3: Yeah, we'll hide this stuff at the stable. Go down and join Blaine. Hurry, Lou, we're late now.
1: Get your hands up. This is a shotgun.
4: Don't use it. You've got us. Don't shoot.
1: Well, you're not the fightingest men I ever saw. All right, I'll take your guns now, and don't try anything. Yeah. And yours?
4: Yeah.
1: Doc.
2: Yes? Well, what do you know? Blaine's partners. You sure guessed right, Matt.
1: Now, who's inside?
3: We didn't hurt him, Marshal. Just tied him up.
1: Who, I said?
3: Well, that old man, the banker.
1: All right, go take a look at him, Doc. Take those money bags with you. But be quick, we haven't got much time.

0: I'll have company for you shortly, gentlemen, so you just sit quiet, huh?
1: Blaine's gonna be mighty surprised at this.
0: Come on, Doc.
2: My gracious, I thought you was never going to come out, Mr. Dillon.
3: Well, Marshal, are you going to be smart? Are you going to turn him loose?
0: You're under arrest, Blaine.
3: What? Marshal, don't be a fool. You aren't arresting anybody. Is he, man?
0: Tell him who I just locked up, Doc.
4: All right. That's right, man. Marshal just arrested Blaine's two friends.
3: What?
0: You make one move and I'll cut you in half, Blaine. All right, go ahead, Doc.
4: I was right there with him. Caught him up the street, raiding the bank. They're locked up inside right now.
3: Well, they're no friends of mine. We've been drinking together, that's all. And besides, I wasn't anywhere near that bank. I was right here.
0: Yeah.
3: You men saw me here.
0: And you got nearly everybody else in town here, too, Blaine. So your partners could work unmolested. Take his gun, Chester.
2: Yes, sir.
0: All right. All right. All right, you men. Now, you've made fools enough of yourselves for one evening. Now, you go back where you came from and stay there. Now, go on. Inside, Blaine. Your friends are waiting for you. I never did find out just who Blaine was. He kept his mouth shut all through the trial. It could be that he'd never been arrested before. But anyway, he and his partners got 5 years. That's better than Orlo and Gorse made up. They stood up and told their whole story as straight as if I'd told it myself. I guess telling the truth was about the only sense of right and wrong that the war had left them. They weren't bad men, but they were dangerous. And early one morning, a month later, up in Hayes City, on the order of the court, Orlo and Gorse were hung.

Gunsmoke, under the direction of Norman McDonald, stars William Conrad as Matt Dillon, U.S. Marshal. Tonight's story was specially written for Gunsmoke by John Meston, with music composed and conducted by Rex Corey. Featured in the cast were John Daner and Harry Bartell, with Lawrence Dobkin and Lou Krugman. Parley Bear is Chester, Howard McNear is Doc, and Georgia Ellis is Kitty. 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Join us again next week as Matt Dillon, U.S. Marshal, fights to bring law and order out of the wild violence of the West in Gunsmoke.

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3: 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A dramatic report which we call The One-Man Crime Wave. Our star, Mr. Dana Andrews.
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3: And now, Autolite presents transcribed The One-Man Crime Wave, starring Mr. Dana Andrews, hoping once again to keep you in suspense.
5: These murders occurred in a city, a good-sized city. If it's your city, you'll know it. Take murder, and take carefully into consideration the results of the crime. Tragedy, not perhaps so much for the victim, because to the dead there's no further use for tears. Tragedy, though, for those who are left to mourn. And fear if it happened to your next-door neighbor, the friendly man or woman, the ones with kids, the ones with a big hello and a comfortable approach to living. The fear because it was next door and might have been you. It began on a Tuesday night, senseless, frightful. It happened in a city, and the city began to live in fear for what was to follow.
6: Sergeant Farring?
5: Yeah?
6: I'm Driscoll. I was told to report to you for duty.
5: Oh, sure. You're the new man.
6: Yes, sir.
5: Okay. Come on, there's been a killing over on East Bay. Woman in the street, stabbed. We got to East Bay. The body was still there, shrouded in an overcoat. One hand uncovered lay in the gutter, thin stream of water washing through the stiffening fingers. She'd been murdered a half a block from her house. A neighbor told what she knew, standing white-faced, frightened under the streetlight. It was 8:30 p.m. and the temperature was 39 degrees.
7: Well, I saw her pass my window. She waved. She had a letter in her hand. I guess she was going to mail it at the corner.
5: Did you see her after that?
7: No. I only heard. Heard a scream. I ran out and looked up and down the street. I thought there'd been an accident, maybe. But I didn't see a car or anything. Until I saw her lying here.
5: Was there anybody on the street?
7: I don't know. I thought I saw somebody go around the corner at the end of the block, running. I'm not sure.
5: You'd better go inside, Mrs. Meade. It's kind of chilly out here.
7: What'll her husband do? He gets off work at 10. What's he going to do when he finds out? And those nice kids, what are they going to do?
5: Camera work was finished. An ambulance took the dead mother away, and the search for a murderer was begun. I roughed out the first report, and Driscoll filled in the details. They were not released to the press.
6: The husband of the deceased was questioned. His replies were all negative. No known enemies. His wife was not involved with another man. His own movements on the night were checked and found to be as described. Neighbors were questioned. They had seen nothing of the attack. There were 14 knife wounds in the deceased's body, any five of which could have caused death. Coroner's report is attached. We're proceeding now with the theory that the department is dealing with an unknown assailant, probably with a criminally insane background.
5: The killer, if he were criminally insane, would strike again. He did. It was on Thursday. There'd been a light snowfall during the day, and as evening came, the temperature dropped lower, leaving a thin covering of crystals on the ground. It was 10 p.m., the street, Washington. A woman of 37 was returning to her apartment. She was a waitress at the Gold Rush restaurant. She was between two lampposts in semi-light when the man stepped out from a doorway. He didn't give her a chance. She was alive when they got her to the hospital. She was alive when I went into the white room to question her. She told me what she could remember, weakly, frightened of what had happened and of what was going to happen. Do you think you're strong enough to tell me a couple of things, miss?
7: I'll try.
5: Can you describe him?
7: Well, he was about your height, maybe a little shorter. Kind of heavy set. His eyebrows grew across the middle. Funny eyes.
5: What complexion?
7: Dark, I guess. Dark.
5: Any scars?
7: I didn't see.
5: Can you remember how he was dressed?
7: I don't know. I was scared. There was an overcoat. I don't remember. And he had a hat. Kind of a regular hat.
5: All right. You said you told him a man was coming down the street.
7: Yeah. I thought I'd scare him. He'd turn around. I could run. That's when he...
5: Yeah. Is there anything else you can remember about this fellow?
7: No. Hey, hold my hand, will you?
5: Sure.
7: Thanks.
5: Try to remember something now. What color was the overcoat?
7: I told you. I don't know. It was maybe dark gray or brown. I was scared.
5: That's all right. It might come to you later. Just one more thing. Miss. She turned her head aside. The eyes were closed. I held her hand, and it was the last knowing thing in her life as she died, quietly, unprotesting. I went back to the office and called in Driscoll. We had coffee sent up and drank it steaming. I'm going to give it out to the papers. This guy's a nut. He'll keep on killing until we catch him. It's best to warn the women about walking alone at night.
6: Yes, sir. What about the description?
5: Well, it's enough for a start. We'll contact institutions, go over our files. You can get to work on that now.
6: Okay, Sergeant. By the way, did they get any footprints in the snow?
5: No. By the time I got there, 50 people had trampled it all up. For the time being, anyway, we'll have to go on luck, unless we come up with something. That's the trouble with killings like this. City this size, you have a tough time finding a murderer unless he's got a record or a motive. Well, he's nuts. That's his motive, I guess. We'll have to wait for the record. The story broke in the papers on the next day, Friday. The results were immediate and expected. My telephone began to ring and kept on ringing. Crackpots, people who had seen a man they thought answered the general description of the murderer. They'd seen him in a dozen different places at the same time. And they knew more about him than we did, because we had nothing to go on.
6: You've got a lot of patience, Sergeant. I don't know how you take it.
5: Well, I look at it this way. There's always one call that's the real thing. Can't afford to take any chances. This guy's done two killings on opposite sides of the city. That makes it even worse. He's not killing in a pattern. And he might do it again somewhere else. Until we get a lead, I'll listen to anybody who's got something to say. Get me a pack of cigarettes out of my coat, will you, Driscoll?
6: Yes, sir.
5: Homicide, Sergeant Faring. Yes, ma'am. That's right, ma'am. Yes, ma'am, I'm in charge. The weekend passed, and it was Monday, Tuesday. We worked hard, sifting rumor, possibility, There was nothing much to show for it. The tension in the city mounted, started to build into panic. There was talk of vigilantes, college day stuff. Complaints as to the ineptness of the police force piled up. We took it and waited. Then the thing we were scared of happened. Wednesday morning, a little after midnight, on the west side, a young couple, both of them ripped to pieces, dead before any help could come. And early the next morning... Yes, sir. Yes, sir, I know, but we may have got hold of something. A young fellow struggled with him. He ripped off a button and some cloth from his coat. Yes, sir, the lab's working on it now. Yes, sir, I will. Yes, sir. Well, that was the chief. We'd better be getting something fast. Lots of pressure.
6: Maybe we have, sir. 14th Precinct picked up a man last night. Might answer the description. Kind of crazy. Won't deny or admit anything.
5: Oh?
6: They're bringing him down now. Should be here in about 15 minutes. There's another thing.
5: Have they got the overcoat?
6: No. He wasn't wearing one. And he won't say what happened to it.
3: 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Tonight's presentation in radio's outstanding theater of thrills, Suspense.
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3: And now, Autolite brings back to our Hollywood soundstage Mr. Dana Andrews in Elliot Lewis's production of The One-Man Crime Wave, a true report well calculated to keep you in suspense.
5: The man was brought into my office on Thursday morning. His name was Frederick Sorensen. He'd been picked up 10 blocks from the scene of the crime 2 hours after it'd been committed. He appeared to be drunk, and although the temperature was in the low 30s, he wore no overcoat. In general, his features answered the vague description given by the dead waitress. He sat with his head lowered, sullen, ignoring the coffee by his side. Well, you're not under arrest, Mr. Sorensen. This is just a routine questioning.
8: Yes. It's like the Germans or the Russians. Man's walking along, and he's arrested just like that.
5: If you'll answer a few questions, sir, you can be on your way.
8: Well, what am I supposed to have done? What?
5: Can you tell me where you were this morning a little after midnight?
8: In a bar, I guess. I don't remember.
5: Any particular bar?
8: No, there were 2 or 3. I got problems. I was drunk last night.
5: Will you try to remember the names of the bars?
8: I don't know. Oh, the Star, I guess, over on Manchester. Well, once in a while I go into the Astor. I guess I did last night. I was pretty drunk. You've got no right to arrest me.
5: You're not under arrest, Mr. Sorensen. What happened to your overcoat?
8: I don't know. I had it on when I left my apartment. I took it off in one of the bars and forgot it. I was pretty drunk.
5: Will you describe your coat?
8: Yeah, sure. It was gray, tweed, I guess. Not too heavy. I don't like a heavy coat. It makes my back ache.
5: Now, we'll see if we can get it back for you, Mr. Sorensen. You said you were in the Star and the Astor. Any other place?
8: I don't think so. Oh, yeah, wait a minute. Maybe the joint over on William Street, opposite the big hotel. You know, the
6: McDonald's Bar and Grill?
8: Yeah, that's the one. I think so. I don't know. I'm not sure. Hey, look, I'm answering all these questions. What am I supposed to have done?
5: Two people were killed just after midnight last night, a few blocks from where you were picked up. It's our job to investigate anybody who might know something about it.
8: I don't know anything.
5: When the officers questioned you, you refused to answer. They asked you if you knew about the murders, and you said, I'm not saying yes, and I'm not saying no. I'm not saying anything. Do you remember that, Mr. Sorensen?
8: No. I was drunk. Did you ever get drunk and try to remember what you said? I didn't even know what they were talking about. I didn't kill anybody. I got enough problems without killing somebody.
5: All right, Mr. Sorensen. I'd like you to wait in there for a while until we check on some of these things. Have you had any breakfast?
8: No.
5: We'll have some set up.
8: Hey, listen, if I'm not under arrest, how come I gotta stay here?
5: As a good citizen, Mr. Sorensen, I'm sure you want to help in every way to catch the murderer.
8: Sure, but I don't know.
5: You're helping then by staying in there until I get back. We checked. The Astor, Star, McDonough's Bar and Grill asked questions. Sorensen was known to them all. In particular, he was known to Mr. McDonough.

0: back into one of the Worth boys. He's dead.
1: Bring the lamp over here, Doc. No, I don't know either one of these men. Now, Doc, you can tell us now. Is one of these the man you recognized?
0: This one here. I remembered later I treated him for a broken nose some time back. I never did know his name. He came up the trail with a herd, I think.
1: Yeah. Doc, will you take care of things?
2: Sure, man.
1: Well, Jake...
3: Marshal, me and the boys will be getting back to the ranch now.
1: Sure.
3: Marshal,
1: What, Jake?
3: I doubted you. I'm sorry for that.
1: Oh, forget it.
3: No. No, it's best I remembered. A man shouldn't make mistakes like that.
1: Well, there was no harm done. The way it worked out.
3: I'll buy you a drink before we leave, Marshal.
1: I think I'd like that, Jake. Come on, let's go.

0: Now, a special announcement. Here is our star, William Conrad.
1: Thank you, George. You know, I believe this is the first time I've ever set aside the character of Matt Dillon to speak to you. But this is important to all of us here on the show, and I hope it will seem so to you. Starting next week, Gunsmoke will come to you at a new time, on a new day, sponsored by Chesterfield Cigarettes. Chester, Doc, Kitty, and I, together with all of our strong-minded, brawling, hard-living citizens of Dodge, will come to you next Monday, July the 5th. So from now on, that's when you'll hear Gunsmoke, on Mondays. 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

Gunsmoke, transcribed under the direction of Norman McDonald, stars William Conrad as Matt Dillon, U.S. Marshal. 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Featured in the cast were John Daner, Lawrence Dobkin, and Harry Bartell. Parley Bear is Chester, and Howard McNear is Doc. 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George Walsh speaking. 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
1: The Anchor Hawking Glass Corporation brings you Crime Photographer.

0: It's like this. Many a guy who looks like a ball of fire today is nothing but a wet match tomorrow.
1: Oh, I get it. You gotta wait before you're sure a guy is really famous.
0: Right. Sometimes it takes years and years to ensure fame.
2: Sure, like the years and years of leadership that have made Anchor Hawking the most famous name in glass.

0: Good evening, ladies and gentlemen. This is Tony Marvin. Every week at this time, the Anchor Hawking Glass Corporation of Lancaster, Ohio, and its more than 10,000 employees bring you another adventure of Casey, crime photographer, ace cameraman who covers the crime news of a great city. Written by Alonzo Dean Cole, our adventure for tonight, The New Will. One of the showplaces of our city is the mansion of multimillionaire Bradford Randall. In the richly furnished library of this mansion at 8 o'clock in the evening, Randall, his daughter Agatha, and a dapper, handsome man face each other in anger.
1: This is one time, Father, that you're not going to have your own way. I've made up my mind to marry Giuseppe, and that is that.
2: Oh, no, Agatha. You only think you're going to make this gigolo my son-in-law.
3: Do not call me a gigolo, Mr. Randall.
2: Oh, then what are you?
3: I'm a man of honor who comes to you like a gentleman and asks for your daughter to be my wife. And for that, I'm insulted.
2: How much money have you got, Mr. Ranover?
3: I'm Count Ranover.
2: All right, Count. But answer my question.
3: Money is not everything.
2: Well, you're not finding a soft spot with me.
1: Father, I won't let you.
2: Shut up, Agatha. Now then. You get out of here, Ranover, and stay out.
1: If he goes, I go with him.
2: If you do anything foolish, Agatha, you'll regret it. And so will your boyfriend. And to convince you both that I mean business, I'm going to make out a new will tomorrow that will cut off Agatha with the minimum bequest allowed by law.
1: Father!
2: You know I don't bluff, Agatha. Tomorrow morning, I'll have Devins draw up a new will. And it'll stand until you come to your senses.
1: Come on, Giuseppe. Let's get out of here.
3: Yes, Agatha.
2: You'll be back, my dear, and still single.
1: You? Oh, I absolutely hate you.
2: I'll show you I don't bluff. Hello, this is Bradford Randall. Call Mr. Devins on the phone, will you? Hello, Devins. I've got a job for you to do first thing in the morning. No, wait a minute. You better do it tonight. I want a new will drawn up, and I want you to bring it here to me within the next couple of hours. Don't argue. Do as I tell you. Well, that's better. Now get yourself a pencil, Devins, and take notes of what I say. Well. Looks as though you've done a pretty good job with this new will on short notice, Devins. So, I'm leaving practically my entire estate to, the Society for the Relief and Rehabilitation of War Victims and Displaced Persons.
4: You told me to name some charity, any charity as your beneficiary.
2: Oh, it'll do. Of course, when that nitwit daughter of mine agrees to forget about her count, we'll destroy this and make her an heiress again. Yes, I was going to have you draw this new will up tomorrow, but Agatha and her lounge lizard might be getting married while you're doing it. But they won't after I spring this on her at breakfast. Oh, we'll need witnesses to make this good, I suppose.
4: Naturally.
2: Well, I'll get my butler and... Fieldston!
5: Yes, Mr. Randall.
2: Fieldston, get one of the other servants and come in here, will you?
5: There's only the upstairs maid on duty now, sir. It's after 11 o'clock.
2: Well, she'll do. Get her and hurry up, will you?
5: Very well, sir.
4: After 11, by the time I get home...
2: Now, quit your crabbing, Devins.
4: Well, why shouldn't I?
2: You'd better not. I made you, and I can break you.
4: Oh, I didn't mean it.
5: Here is Sophie, the maid.
2: Oh, come in, Sophie. I want you and Fieldston to sign a paper.
6: What kind of papers?
2: What does that matter? Here's a pen. Here.
6: Excuse me, sir, but I have been told never to sign my name to anything I have not read over, sir.
2: When you work for me, you do as I tell
4: you. Wait a minute, Mr. Randall. Huh? From a legal standpoint, this girl and your butler must know what they're signing. Sophie, Fieldston, this document is a new will in which Mr. Randall bequeathed the bulk of his estate to, the Society for the Relief and Rehabilitation of War Victims and Displaced Persons.
6: Well, if that is the case,
2: you needn't have explained all that in order to make the thing legal, Devins. I'll tear this will up as soon as that girl of mine gets some sense. Well, here's my John Hancock.
4: Now, you sign here, young woman, as a witness.
6: Yes, sir.
4: You, Fieldston, here.
5: Very good, sir.
2: All right. That's all. You can go now.
6: Thank you, Mr. Randall.
2: Yes. Oh, Fielston.
5: Yes, sir?
2: Have me called at 7 in the morning.
5: Yes, Mr.
2: Randall. And get my daughter up at the same time. I want her to have breakfast with me.
7: Bring up some more lemons, Walter.
8: Okay, little boy.
9: I should get more sleep.
10: Hello, Edelbert.
7: Casey.
10: Hi, pal. I think so. I'm never sure at this hour of the morning.
7: What are you doing around here? It's only a little after 8.
10: Working the early shift this week, 8 in the morning till 4 p.m. Have Walter rustle me up some coffee, will you, pal?
7: Hey, Walter, breakfast for Casey. Bring it here to the bar.
8: Okay.
7: I suppose you reported for work, then made a quick sneak before your city desk got wise.
10: The guy's got to eat, doesn't he?
7: Well, look at me. I already had 6 wheat cakes, half a grapefruit, a plate of ham and eggs, 2 cups of coffee, right now. I feel fine.
10: Yeah, you're lucky. Well, don't mention food again till I get some.
11: Casey.
10: Hello, Annie. Good morning.
11: Come on, get on your bicycle. We're going places.
10: What? Not till I exercise my teeth.
11: Oh, yes.
10: Annie.
11: We're going to Bradford Randall's house right now.
10: Bradford Randall's?
11: The Bradford Randall. One of his servants went to call him at, about an hour ago, about 7 o'clock, and found him dead with a bullet through his heart. Captain Logan and his homicide squad are at the house now.
10: Holy jump.
7: Bradford Randall's one of the biggest guys in this town.
10: And one of the crookedest, too.
11: But his murder is front page and double column, Casey. Come on.
10: Okay, cancel my breakfast, Ethelbert.
7: It'll be on the fire by now,
10: well,
7: Casey.
10: Well, then eat it yourself.
7: But I had... Well, after all, I ate just a little snack almost an hour ago.
0: Our story will continue in just a moment. How many times have you said to yourself, I'd give anything in the world for a cup of coffee right now? Now, what you meant was that you wanted a cup of good, hot, steaming coffee without having to fuss around in the kitchen and without waiting even a minute. 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

0: What happened, Captain Logan?
1: One of the servants discovered Randall dead in his bed when she went to call him, Miss Williams. He'd been shot through the heart around 3 a.m., the M.E. says, with his own gun. A 45 automatic. We found the gat, but it had been wiped clean of the fingerprints.
0: Well, that rules out suicide. Any suspects, Captain?
1: Too many, Miss Williams. Off the record, suspect number one is a party boy who calls himself Count Giuseppe Renova. He'd been out with Randall's daughter and brought her home about an hour before the murder was committed.
2: What's his possible motive?
0: You don't read the gossip columns, Casey. Miss Ranova's been giving Miss Randall a heavy rush.
1: Yeah, she was all set to marry the guy. Some of the servants heard a noisy quarrel between Randall, his daughter, and Renova early last evening, during which Randall said he'd disinherit her if she didn't give Renova the heir. He threatened to change his will first thing this morning. But after daughter and boyfriend left, both pretty sore, Randall got his lawyer and executed a new will last night. It cuts Agatha Randall out of the estate and how.
2: Yeah, but at 3 a.m. when he was murdered, Renova thought she was still a big heiress.
1: That's the picture. And she's suspect number two. Either one may have killed Randall to prevent him making a new will, which they didn't know had already been made.
0: I've met Agatha Randall, and I can believe she'd kill her own father if he got in her way.
2: Yeah, she must be a sweet character, just like her old man. What are your other suspects, Logan?
1: Anyone who was in this house. For instance, there are 16 servants, and only the only one who seems sorry that Randall's dead's the butler, Fieldston. Hmm. I'm not convinced he's very sincere.
2: Popular guy, this Randall. Yeah. Renova, after he left Miss Randall at the door downstairs, could have gotten into this bedroom by climbing that trellis, Logan. You know?
1: Sure, and so could anyone else. Howard Devons, for example.
2: Oh, Randall's lawyer?
1: He had no love for his boss.
2: Yeah, I've heard that.
1: I'm expecting Devons here any minute. I'm letting him have the will we found. He'll need it to settle the estate.
2: Now, where'd you find the will?
1: Lying folded on top of that dresser. Well, let's get out of this room and go downstairs.
3: Oh, I beg your pardon, sir.
1: What are you doing outside this door, Fieldston?
3: I was just about to knock, Captain. Mr. Devons has arrived, and I came to tell you, sir.
1: Where is he?
3: Downstairs in the library with Miss Randall. And Count Renova is there also, sir.
1: Get that maid who was your co-witness to the will last night, Fieldston. Then both of you come to the library.
3: I'll get Sophie at once, sir.
1: Come on, Miss Williams.
4: Casey.
2: You know, Logan, it looked as though that butler was listening at the door.
1: It looked very much that way.
0: Why do you want him and that maid in the library, Captain?
1: To verify their signatures on the will before I hand it over to Devons.
0: Oh, I see.
1: Now, there's the library.
5: Now, I won't believe that that will can stand up in court, Mr. Devons. My father never meant to cut me off.
6: I drew that will, Miss Randall, and it'll stand up.
5: But...
6: Oh, Captain Logan.
1: You're Mr. Devons?
6: Yes.
2: Mind if I shoot some pictures here, Logan?
1: Oh, go ahead, Casey.
5: I mind. I've had enough of you policemen and newspaper people around here. This is my house, and I want...
6: Remember the will, Miss Randall. This is not your house.
5: Oh, Giuseppe, what am I going to do?
6: Do not worry, my Agatha. I will find lawyers who will break for us that crazy will.
5: Well, of
2: Count
5: course,
2: is an optimist,
5: darling,
2: Annie.
0: And how he declares himself in. Isn't this a gorgeous room?
2: It's about the last word, I say. No windows in it. I guess that's for all year round air conditioning.
0: Mm-hmm. And invisible lighting.
2: I'll lay down this film case and get a few shots.
3: Oh, excuse me, Captain. Here is the maid, sir.
1: Oh, yes. You're the girl who witnessed Mr. Randall's will last night with Fieldston?
7: Yes, sir.
1: Well, look, I can't make out the signature. What's your name?
7: Zofia Jadwiga Elżbieta Kupolajczyk.
2: I think Captain Logan will call you Sophie, Sophie.
1: Yeah. Well, look at this document, Sophie. Is it the one you witnessed?
7: I have been told never to say a thing I'm not sure of, sir. Can I look at the paper close and careful?
1: Yes, I want you to. Here, take it.
7: Thank you, sir. What is that?
2: It shot a picture of you, Sophie. Sorry if the flashbulb startled you.
7: It did, sir. Excuse me for being so foolish.
1: Look, do you identify that will?
7: It looked like the paper I saw.
1: Look at the signature, Sophie, and the rest of it. Is it your signature?
7: Oh, yes, it is me. I write that last night. It is the will.
1: Well, I'm glad we got that set up.
2: Hey! What happened to the lights? Where's
5: the
1: switch? Turn on those lights.
3: I'll find the switch, sir. There.
2: Oh, what? Sophie.
0: What happened to you?
7: Somebody hit me when the lights go out and pulled that paper from my hand.
1: The will?
2: The will is gone.
1: All right, every one of you has been searched, and we didn't find the will. But someone in this room switched off the lights, struck Sophie, and took the will from her hand, and whoever did it isn't going to get away with it. Now, the thing's somewhere in this library, and my men will find it if they have to tear the walls down. Sergeant.
4: Yes, sir.
1: You and the boys go to work.
4: Okay, Captain.
1: Everybody else, get out of here.
8: You can't seriously believe that I had anything to do with this strange theft.
1: You were in this room, and the will disappeared, Devons.
6: But, of course, you consider poor Miss Randall your principal suspect, Captain.
1: What makes you think my principal suspect isn't you, Mr. Ranova?
6: Count Ranova.
1: Now, all of you, get out of here. Now, don't try to leave this house.
5: Come, Giuseppe. It'll be a pleasure to get away from these people.
6: A great pleasure, my Agatha.
1: Hey, you and Miss Williams get out, too, Casey.
2: Okay, let me get my film case, pal.
3: I'll bring you a photographic case, Mr. Casey.
2: Oh, thanks, Fielson. Well, just put it down in the hall here.
3: Very good, sir.
1: I'm closing this library door, Sergeant. And don't let anybody in, and don't you or the boys come out until you find that will.
4: Okay, Captain.
3: Will you need me anymore, sir?
1: No, go on about your business, Fielson. I'll find you if I want you.
3: Very good, sir.
1: Casey, come into this room. And you, Miss Williams. I want to have some gab without any interruptions. Look, what do you think?
2: That job was timed beautifully, Logan. Right after I'd used up a flashbulb. If I'd had another one set in my camera, I could have touched it off and caught the thief dead to rights.
1: Now, didn't either of you notice who stood nearest that light switch just before the room went dark?
5: I didn't.
2: Neither did I. But I'm sure three people weren't anywhere near the light switch. It's yourself, Logan, the lawyer, Devons, and that little maid, Sophie.
1: Now, that leaves Agatha, Ranova, the butler, Fieldston, you, Casey, and Miss Williams.
2: See, you know, I just thought of something, Logan. Yeah. That butler, Fieldston, closed the door when he came into the library. But if that door had been open, the room wouldn't have gone entirely dark.
1: Say, and Fieldston was trying to get an earful outside that room upstairs.
5: What was that?
4: Help!
2: It's a man.
1: Upstairs, come on.
2: I see him. Hey, it's the butler.
1: He's lying on the floor.
5: His head is covered with blood.
1: Someone socked him.
2: Turn him over, Logan. Open his coat.
1: Yeah. His heart's beating. He's only knocked out.
2: Hey, that paper sticking out of the inside pocket of his coat.
1: Casey, it's the stolen will.
3: My head.
1: Now, look, the doc says you haven't been badly hurt, Fieldston. You were just put to sleep pretty rough. Now, tell us about it.
2: Yeah, we're very curious.
3: Well, all I know, gentlemen, is that I was passing along the upstairs hall, and when I passed the door of Miss Randall's room, I thought I heard it open, and then something hit me.
1: Did you see the person who hit you?
3: No, Captain, I...
1: This is what you were hit with.
3: That silver candlestick?
1: Yeah. You recognize it?
3: It usually stands on Miss Randall's dressing table.
1: You heard Miss Randall's door open just before you were caught.
3: I thought I did, yes. Captain, do you think Miss Randall...
1: I'm asking the questions, Fieldston. And here's the one that pays the grand prize. Why was that will in your pocket?
3: Will?
1: Randall's new will.
3: I don't know what...
1: Now, don't try to play innocent. You hit Sophie in that library and snatched the will.
3: I did nothing of the kind. You searched
2: me. We know why the will wasn't on you when you were searched, fella, and how you got it out of the library.
3: Mr. Casey, I swear.
2: Save it. In a way, I helped your scheme, Fieldston, with my film case. You stuck the will in that film case after you snatched it and before you turned on the lights. And then you carried the case out in the hall where I was dumb enough to leave it. Then you opened the case and put the will in your pocket.
3: That isn't true. What possible motive could
2: I... You knew that Agatha Randall, or Ranova, would pay anything you asked for that will. They wanted to destroy it.
1: And evidently, they double-crossed you. Now, are you going to protect the person who tried to kill you, or are you going to talk?
3: I'm going to talk.
1: You're a sensible guy.
3: My head is beginning to clear, Captain. Now I realize that I've been double-crossed. Count Ranova told me that he and Miss Randall would pay me $500,000 if I could get that new will. Well, I got it. But they double-crossed me. One of them tried to kill me. You bring them here, and I'll tell them that to their faces.
1: Get him, Sergeant.
4: Yes, sir.
1: Well, Casey, I guess that takes care of that.
2: It takes care of that, Logan, but you've still got the murder of Randall to solve.
9: Captain Logan put Miss Randall and that Count Ranova under arrest, huh, Casey?
2: Yeah, he's holding him for questioning, Ethelbert, which means they're in jail without formal charges being lodged against him.
0: They've admitted nothing and denied everything, Ethelbert. And as sore as the butler is against them, he admits he didn't see either of them hit him.
2: I have a hunch that neither Agatha nor her phony Count bumped off Randall.
0: Hunches aren't accepted as evidence either, Mr. Casey.
9: Well, who else could be the culprit, Casey?
2: Culprit?
9: Yeah.
2: Look, pal, you've been reading that bad literature again. Culprit. Where do you get words like that? Out of True Detective Comics?
9: No, William D. Shakespeare mentions culprits and Allan Edward Poe and Charles Makepeace Dickens.
2: You win.
9: Well, then tell me who else besides Runover and Miss Randall...
2: Look, I'm going to ask you a question, my literary friend. Pal, if you were a lawyer, would you kill a client right after he'd signed a will leaving his money to charity, a legitimate charity that you selected, and then bust a second guy over the head in order to prevent that will from being destroyed by the daughter? Hmm?
9: This is a hypothetical question, huh, Casey?
2: Yeah, highly hypothetical, Ethel. Mm,
0: extra highly hypothetical.
2: Oh, Lanny, lay off. Come on, what's your answer, pal?
9: Am I a lawyer making good dough?
2: Plenty, yeah.
9: Have I got a wife and kids?
2: No, wife, no kids.
9: How do I get along with the old lady?
2: Okay, at least there's no scandal about you, anyway.
9: See, I gotta ask these questions, Casey, because I'm awful ignorant about the lawyer I am, see?
2: Mm-hmm, I see. Well, now that you're enlightened, how about it?
9: Tell me one thing more. Have I got good sense?
2: Well, I think the lawyer has.
9: Say, was that a crack?
2: I don't know what you mean, pal.
9: Well, after mature deliberation, Casey, I've come to the conclusion that if I got dough, a happy family life, and ain't no crackpot, I would be a first-degree chump to take a chance of broiling myself in a hot seat by doing a job of murder.
2: Yeah, that's the same conclusion I reached, Edward.
0: Now that you have Devins out of the way, where you go from here?
2: I don't know, Annie, but I still have my hunch.
0: Well, try eliminating all the Randall servants now. None of them like their boss or his daughter. Start with that little housemaid, Sophie. You can get rid of her quickly.
2: I'm not giving that poor washed-out gal a second thought.
9: That the dame who Fieldstone gave the black eye when he snatched the will?
0: Mm-hmm. A Polish girl. Mm. Awfully sweet. I spent quite a little time talking to her, Casey.
2: Yeah?
0: She's been in this country only a few years. She's a war refugee.
2: So?
0: Poor thing. You know what the war did to Poland. Mm. The Germans invaded and the Russians invaded. Well, she and her family had a terrible time.
9: How could she stand working for a guy like Randall? Amongst all the other crooked things he did, he was a notorious war profiteer.
2: Yeah, she witnessed that new will. She was told its provisions.
0: Hmm?
2: Annie, come on. We're going to call on Sophie.
7: Yes, Mr. Casey. I killed Mr. Randall. And I hit that butler Fieldstone, too.
2: I was pretty sure you did, Sophie. After I started thinking, I wouldn't have accused you otherwise.
7: If you had not accused, I would have told the police anyway soon. Because now I'm sure they will not again lose that bad man's new will.
2: That leaves his money to the society, doesn't it, for the relief of war victims.
7: Yes.
0: The will won't be lost again. And it won't be broken, Sophie.
7: I believe you, Miss Williams.
0: Tell us what you meant to tell the police.
7: In our town, in Poland, war was very bad. I see my mother killed, and my father. My little sister Paula and I, we sleep in streets and get food where we can get it from. You would not like to hear about that. It is not nice to think of it. Before, I have seen my two brothers taken away by soldiers. They never come back. Finally, my little sister, Paula, she lied down to sleep and do not wake. She was too hungry. Things happened to me, too, in the war. But I'm strong and I live. I have uncle in America who get me over here where I get job in Mr. Randall's house. Sometime I can hear Mr. Randall say how the war has made him more rich than he was before. Then last night he asked me to witness that will.
2: Which left his money to war victims.
7: Yes. And he say something which made me know he would change the will if he had the chance and leave everything to his daughter again. A woman as bad as he is.
0: You didn't give him the chance.
7: No. I went to his room while he was sleeping, and I used the gun I know he keep there.
2: How about Fieldstone?
7: I saw him take the will he had stolen from your box, Mr. Casey. I suspect he will sell it to Miss Randall, who will destroy it. I slip into her room and get candlestick. I think that is all. Now, Miss Williams, Mr. Casey, take me to police. Casey?
2: Yes.
7: I'm not afraid. and I have no regret. You see, we who have felt war have died many times. Another time does not matter.
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0: We who have felt war have died many times. Another time doesn't matter.
1: What'd you say, Casey?
0: Huh?
1: What'd you say?
0: I mean, oh, nothing, nothing.
2: He's been muttering to himself like that ever since Sophie repeated her confession to the cops, Ethelbert.
0: I guess I have, Eddie.
1: What'll be done about that girl, Sophie?
2: She'll be sent to a hospital for the criminal insane.
1: The docs say she's crazy, huh?
2: In the legal definition. She's incapable of distinguishing between right and wrong.
1: She never had much chance to get acquainted with what's right in the legal definition, did she?
2: No, Ethelbert. She didn't even realize that there's never a justification for murder.
0: That's a fact, Annie. Yeah, and many people in Europe and Asia are just like her. People who as children saw nothing but war, and whose only teaching was that might makes right, and that the end justifies the means. Boy, you know, we're just lucky that that philosophy hasn't become basic training for a lot of American kids. So far. You know, the anniversary of Pearl Harbor was last Sunday. And in 2 weeks, we celebrate Christmas. I think a lot of people over here have forgotten the meaning of both those days.
1: It's time all of us started thinking and doing.
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The original music is by Archie Blyer, and the program features Miss Jan Miner as Anne and John Gibson as Ethelbert. Herman Chittison is the Blue Note pianist. Lives are lost needlessly every year when people die of tuberculosis. You do your part to prevent tuberculosis when you buy and use Christmas seals. And be sure to do your Christmas mailing early. This is Tony Marvin saying goodnight for the Anchor Hawking Glass Corporation of Lancaster, Ohio, with offices in all principal cities of the United States and Canada. This is CBS, the Columbia Broadcasting System.

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0: Friends, replace worn-out narrow-gap spark plugs with a set of those new wide-gap Autolite resistor spark plugs. 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These winning benefits are all made possible by a newly developed Autolite 10,000-ohm resistor, built right into every Autolite resistor spark plug, making practical a wider spark-gap setting, and that's what does the trick. 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So, folks, see your Autolite dealer and have him replace old, worn-out, narrow-gap spark plugs with a set of the new Autolite resistor spark plugs. Remember, you're always right with Autolite.
2: And also remember, the Autolite Suspense Show is now on television.
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1: And now, Autolite presents Ralph Edwards in a tale well calculated to keep you in suspense.

Yeah, didn't that leave you high, huh? Left me feeling treetop tall. That was Louis Armstrong's I Can't Give You Anything But Love. And that's all we have time for on the Hot and Mellow Hour tonight. Yes, yes, yes, this is Smiley Smith, your favorite disc jockey. I hope, booting the Hot and Mellow Hour home for this evening. I'll be back again tomorrow night, minus the music, but with a little surprise for you. Tomorrow night, Friday night, as you know, is stunt night here at Station WXP, and have I got a stunt for you. Last week, if you remember, I planted my wire recorder in the steam room at a ladies' Turkish bath and let you listen in on the playback, remember? Well, tonight, as soon as I leave the studio, do you know where I'm going? Your friend Smiley is going to spend the night in a haunted house on a spook hunt. You heard me. A spook hunt in a haunted house. I'm bringing my little old wire recorder along with me, and if you tune in tomorrow evening at this time, you'll learn what it's like to spend a night in a haunted house. Ain't that something? A real haunted house. No kidding. 4 people are known to have committed suicide there. So tune in tomorrow night and share a real thrill with your old pal Smiley, I must be crazy, Smith. Good night.

0: Care for a cigar, Mr. Thorpe? I got some cigars in the dash there.
1: No.
0: Well, no reason for you to carry a chip on your shoulder, Mr. Thorpe.
1: Oh, really? Well, I don't like this fool stunt.
0: Well, I don't see it as a fool stunt at all. I really don't. I think it's the only way you're going to unload this house. Ordinary selling methods won't work in a case like this. Now, don't forget the reputation saddling this house. 4 suicides since 1939. You know what people call it. The death trap.
1: Yes. It's a lot of nonsense.
0: Sure, but try to convince people of that. Anyway, when this disc jockey offered me this chance to kill all the rumors about the death trap, about the property, I just naturally jumped and took him up at it. Especially since it don't cost a cent.
1: You sure about that? I'm not liable for a penny.
0: Not a cent. We're doing him a favor, letting him use the place, he said. Thanked me for the chance last night when I drove him out here. So one hand washes the other, as the feller says. He got a chance to pull off a stunt, and the wire recording will prove the people the property is A-1, and we increase the chance of selling the place.
1: Well, as long as it doesn't cost me anything.
0: Not a thing. He's using his own recorder, and I'm paying for the rental of a couple of walkie-talkies he hooked up to it.
1: Well, what about this Reed? Does he charge anything?
0: He comes gratis, too. Dr. Reed is a, whatchamacallit, a psychic investigator. Belongs to a couple of societies that do nothing but hunt ghosts. He showed me articles he's written about it in their magazine. Well, here's the house. Yeah, looks real nice in the sunshine, don't it? Yeah, man, smell that sea breeze.
1: You don't have to sell me. Well, let them know we're here.
0: Yeah, probably asleep up all night and everything.
1: Why don't they come out? You think they've gone?
0: Well, I told them last night I'd pick them up around 11. Smith! Smith! Hey, Smiley! Dr. Reed! Yeah, fast asleep, I guess. We better go in and wake him up.
1: Of course, they may have taken the bus back to town.
0: Oh, no, no. It's a 2-mile hike to the main highway. Smith! Hey, Smiley. Where are you? Wake up.
1: You don't suppose, do you?
0: Oh, no, no. Smith! Dr. Reed!
1: What's that clicking noise from in there?
0: Well, that's his wire recorder. He left it running. These machines cost a lot of money. Doesn't he care if he uses up his batteries?
1: Well, where is he, and where's this Reed?
0: Maybe they're upstairs. Smith! Hey, anybody home?
1: They must have walked to the highway and taken the bus.
0: Well, he wouldn't have left these machines.
1: Well, where are they, then? Where are they?
0: Well, now, don't get excited, Mr. Thorpe.
1: Don't tell me not to get excited. If something's happened to them in my house, I'm liable.
0: Well, you try this side. I'll try that one.
1: All right.
0: Smith! Hey, Smiley! Smith! Smith!
1: Oh. McDonald, come here.
0: No, what? What it? Oh, no.
2: Reed. Dr. Reed. No, no, don't touch him, Mr. Thorpe. You'll get your hands off. Look.
1: Blood. Is he dead?
2: I can still feel his pulse. We better get him to a hospital fast.

0: Care for a cigar, Mr. Thorpe?
1: No, thanks.
0: Well, why not try to relax? The nurse said Reed'd be all right as soon as he's had a blood transfusion.
1: You told the radio station to be sure and call us as soon as they had any word about Smith?
0: Yes, I told him. Why don't you sit down?
1: No, I'm all at sixes and sevens. What do you suppose happened out there last night?
0: We're going to know in just a second, just as soon as I can get this recorder set up.
1: You don't suppose Smith and Reed got into a fight, do you?
0: Yeah, there. Huh? A fight? I don't know.
1: Well, what's wrong? Won't it work?
0: Yeah, it works. Take it easy.
2: One, two, three. Testing. One, two, three.
0: There.
2: Testing. One, two, three. All set, Dr. Reed? Mr. McDonald, eh? Okay, here we go. This is Smiley Smith speaking. Smiley Smith, the ghost hunter. I don't know whether to hope this will turn out to be a success for the sake of the program or a failure for my own sake. Anyway, all the preparations have been made now, and it's up to the spooks. I better tell you where we are. Right now, we're standing on the lawn of a house about 12 miles above Malibu Beach. The ocean is 100 feet away, straight down. The house is perched on a cliff, and there's a sheer drop of about 100 feet right into the old Pacific. Maybe you can hear the surf pounding. I'll turn up the volume. You hear it? Now, I'm going to have you meet two gentlemen who are here with me. Incidentally, we're the only people around for miles and miles. First, I'd like you to meet Dr. Clarence Reed of the British and American Psychical Research Guilds. Dr. Reed is a famous investigator of psychic phenomena, and I'm very honored to be associated with him on this ghost hunt. He's smiling in an embarrassed sort of way.
3: You're much too kind, Mr. Smith.
2: Dr. Reed has conducted experiments in this field with such great believers in spiritualism as Oliver Lodge and Arthur Conan Doyle. He looks a bit like Santa Claus. He's short and stocky. You don't object, do you, Dr. Reed?
3: Hmm? No, indeed.
2: And he has a magnificent white beard, a truly great beaver. Dr. Reed is so enthusiastic about ghost hunting that he got out of a sick bed this evening to be with us.
3: Excuse me. My lungs. Mm-hmm. I was gassed in the First World War.
2: Yeah. Anyway, Dr. Reed and I are here on the lawn looking at the house. Can't see much. It's around, 11 p.m. now. Seems to be a rambling sort of house, two stories high. Since it was built, there have been four suicides here. Is that right?
4: That's right.
2: Into the mic, please.
4: Oh, yeah. Four suicides since 1939.
2: I better tell them who you are so they won't think you're a ghost. Huh? Standing with the doc and me is a real estate agent, Mr. Charles McDonald. He handles this property, and he can tell you a lot more about it than I can.
4: Well, the house was built by a man named Marcus, Toby Marcus, an orange grower. Built the house as a wedding present for his wife. A month after they moved in, she took her own life. On the day of her funeral, he committed suicide the same way. There have been two other cases since then, and
2: Did they all jump into the ocean?
4: Yeah, all four of them, right over there. Yeah. The last one was actually seen doing it, about 3 years ago. He was seen running like all get out the edge of the cliff, and he was shouting and laughing and yelling as though there was people at his side running right along with him.
2: You kidding?
4: No, it's a fact. He was laughing and yelling and running, and when he got to the edge, right over there, he jumped and never came above water.
2: As good an argument against Cole Baz as ever I've heard.
4: Since then, people just refuse to live in this house. Silly, I call it. Anyway, if you and Dr. Reed find any sign of a spook, I'll advise the owner to pull the house down and rebuild. But if you don't find anything, I'm hoping this will convince folks that here's a real buy. Yeah, okay, Mr. Smith, you and the doctor are on your own. I'll be by in the morning to pick you up around 11.
2: Goodbye, Mr. McDonald. I hope there's something left for you to pick up in the morning. Well, it's almost pitch black, folks, and I guess Dr. Reed and I ought to begin. I don't believe in ghosts, never have, but what I say is this. If you're dead set on looking for them, this is a dandy place to do it. So long! Mr. McDonald just checked out. And then there were two. Well,
3: three.
2: Oh, my dog, yeah. Folks, I have my dog, Jeff, with me. He's a wire-haired terrier, 3 years of age, and he can talk. Yeah, say hello, Jeff. Come on, Jeff, say hello. Come on. Well, anyway, he's a wire-haired terrier, and he's 3 years old. Shall we go inside now, Dr. Reed?
3: I was about to suggest it.
2: Now, how do we hunt ghosts, Doctor? How do we do it, huh?
3: Well, we don't really hunt them. If there should be any in the house, they will come to us.
2: Oh, how cozy.
3: And please, not ghosts. Do not refer to them as ghosts. We know them as apparitions.
2: I'll remember. I've no desire to hurt their feelings. Where ghosts are concerned, I say live and let live. Well, we've opened the front door now. Maybe you heard the hinge squeak a little. Now we're standing here looking in. Can't see much. Smells sort of musty and damp. What's the matter, Jeff? What's the matter, boy? Jeff. Oh, come on now. Come on. My dog seems to object to entering this house. He has all 4 feet braced, and he's straining against the leash.
3: Perhaps he senses something we don't.
2: Like apparitions, maybe?
3: Perhaps. It's not unusual. Animals lack the veneer of sophistication we humans possess and are more sensitive to such emanations.
2: Yeah, come on, Jeff. Now, stop this nonsense. He probably smells a mouse or rat or something. Come on, Jeff. We're going in whether you like it or not. Well, there's a short entrance hall, and over there at the end of it is a flight of stairs leading to the second floor. Jeff! And over here at the left is what seems to be a large reception room. We're entering this large room now. There are windows over there, French windows, and through them I can see the ocean. The electricity hasn't been turned on, so all I have to see by is a flashlight. Not a very powerful one at that. Dr. Reed is now adjusting his walkie-talkie. It's hooked up to my recorder so that he can cut in while he's hunting and tell us what he's found. Here's a few words from Doc before he sets forth on his investigation through the house.
5: Ladies and gentlemen, excuse me. Mr. Smith has introduced me as a ghost hunter. He spoke, I think, in a spirit of skepticism and levity. I'd like to assure you all that my purposes here are serious. I have spent my entire life seeking reliable proof of the appearances of apparitions.
2: Have you ever seen any, ever?
5: I have seen phenomena which lead me to believe in the possibility of their existence, although I have never seen any. I account myself sensitive to the evidence of their existence. This house, for example, affects me profoundly. It doesn't seem to affect you in the same way.
2: I'm not too happy about all this, if that's what you mean.
5: You are not psychic, and therefore not sensitive to these matters as I am. I imagine the question in the minds of those of you listening to us is, shall we find apparitions? I don't know. But I feel they are here, and that they are evil. I sense danger. I shall soon know.
2: Dr. Reed's leaving the room now to make a tour of the house. First thing I'm going to do is open the windows and let some fresh air in. It feels better already. Cooler, anyway. I know that...
6: Out!
2: What was... A bat just flew into the room. I think it's a bat, not a bird. I didn't actually see it, just its shadow as it fanned my face. There it is again. It touched me as it passed. Jeff, come back here. Jeff, you fool dog, come back here. Dr. Reed? Dr. Reed? Dr. Reed!

0: For suspense, Autolite is bringing you Mr. Ralph Edwards in radio's outstanding theater of thrills, Suspense.
1: Hey, Harlow. Harlow, snap out of it.
2: Huh? I'm reading a letter about the new wide-gap Autolite resistor spark plugs, Hap.
1: Oh?
2: It's from Mrs. Clark Perry right here in Hollywood. She says, our 1948 station wagon has given constant trouble. Finally, the garage man said all the difficulty was spark plugs, and he installed a set of Autolite resistor spark plugs. Now the car runs beautifully. The very first time my husband has been really pleased.
1: Well, smart garage man.
2: Smart people to take his advice.

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1: Yeah. 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

0: Hap, you know, as more and more people learn about wide gap, Autolite resistor spark plugs, and how they make an engine idle smoother, give better performance on leaner gas mixtures, actually save on gas, why then more people will replace old, worn-out, narrow gap spark plugs with sensational new wide gap Autolite resistor spark plugs.
1: Any more letters like that, Harlow?
0: Plenty, Hap, plenty. Why, here's another one from New York City.
1: Oh, read it to me later, Harlow. We haven't time because here's suspense.
2: And now, Autolite brings back to our Hollywood soundstage Ralph Edwards as Smiley Smith in Ghost Hunt, a tale well calculated to keep you in suspense.
3: Jeff, you fool dog, come back here! Dr. Reed! Dr. Reed! Dr. Reed!
4: Reed speaking. What is it, Smith?
3: Jeff has run off, my dog. He jumped through the window and ran off.
4: Oh, so? I told you he sensed something about this house, didn't I?
3: Yeah, you want to come and see if you can determine what it was exactly that set him off?
4: Soon. I'm making my way slowly up the stairs toward the second floor now. I'm halfway up. I'll be down with you soon.
3: Folks, my dog's run away. You probably heard him howling. He jumped through the window and took off. Never did anything like that before. Frightened by the bat, I guess. Personally, alone here in this big room, I can understand how he must have felt. This isn't a cheerful spot by any means. I may not be psychic, but I sure have a feeling this house doesn't want us here.
4: Read again. Excuse me. I have something of great interest to report. I'm now standing in an alcove on the second floor trying to recover my breath. As I reached the head of the stairs, I felt what I think is a definite psychic manifestation. I felt suddenly as though I had been punched in the solar plexus. That's the only way I can describe it. At the same time, I began to perspire. My head is still swimming slightly, and I have difficulty in swallowing. My pulse rate is around 110 in a minute. The sense of evil is very strong. I feel very, what shall I say, profoundly depressed.
3: Do you want me up there?
4: No, I prefer to remain up here alone. The presence of a disbeliever such as you might interfere with my investigation.
3: Folks, I'd like you to get a picture of what it's like here. It's very quiet, for one thing. I've never been in such a quiet place, and it's pretty dark. No light except my flashlight. Tell you what, you go now and douse all the lights you have on. Go ahead, put out the lights, and that'll give you a clearer feeling of how it is here with me. Go ahead, put out the lights. Hey, did you hear that? Real estate agent told me I'd probably hear rats and mice in the walls. Well, I can certainly hear them now. Even you can hear them, I think. It's as though...
4: Dr. Reed speaking. I've been working my way toward the front room, the one directly above the one in which Mr. Smith is now. The vibrations have become stronger and more pronounced as I approach it. I think I am on the verge of an important discovery.
3: Important discovery, did you get that? Now I can hear Dr. Reed moving about in the room above. I don't suppose you can. Have a try anyway, huh? Hear him? I hope he finishes his investigation soon, because, quite frankly, I'd like to get out of here. I can well imagine people becoming unhinged in this place. Right now, I find myself pretty jumpy. Not being very brave, am I? It's being alone in this room down here that does it. This darned old house, the atmosphere, it's so very...
4: I wish only to make this hurried report before continuing with the investigation in this room. I have carefully sounded out all the parts in this room, and the emanations are most strong from what appears to be a closet, before which I am now standing. As soon as I open the door to this closet, I will have, I think, a thing of great interest to communicate. I find no key to the lock, and so I will attempt to remove the hinges with my penknife, and I will tell you what I find when I open it.
3: I'll tell you what it would cost to get me to open that door. In the basement at Fort... There's that bat again. It seems to like me the way it keeps... Each time it passes, it touches my face or my neck with its wings. Smelly things, bats. I don't suppose they bathe very often, if at all. I wonder how... Get away, you bat! That bat'll be the death of me. Yeah, it's like a jingle, isn't it? Bat'll be the death of me, the death of me, the death of me. Bat'll be the death of me. It isn't far from London. No, that isn't the way it goes. It's come down to Q in lilac time, in lilac time, in lilac time. Come down to Q in lilac time. It isn't far. For I haven't thought of that since I was a kid in grammar school. Gee, I had a lonely childhood when you come right down to it. I mean, that's my affair, isn't it? Yes, it is. It most certainly is.
4: I have succeeded in removing the hinges to the door, and I find inside it is not a closet, but much larger. It is, I think, a dressing room. I have not yet been inside, but I am about to enter.
3: What was I talking about? Bats. Well, the bat flying back and forth in this room is... Did you hear that? Did you hear it? Dr. Reed must have knocked something over in the dressing room. A chair, huh? A chair, yeah, a heavy chair by the sound of it. The chair, whatever it was, must have fallen right over my head. That's the way it sounded. I can see a small stain forming right on the ceiling, right over my head. Something ran across my foot just then. A rat, I think it was. I've always hated rats. Most people do, of course. That stain up there bothers me. It's gotten so big so soon. I think I'll take a chance and bother Reed and ask him what it is. Dr. Reed. Reed, can you hear me? Are you all right? Hello? Well, he didn't answer. I think he's just a little bit deaf. Think so. What do you suppose he's found, huh? I'm afraid this is rather dull for you listeners. I'm not finding it so, of course. There. I heard him cough. Did you hear that cough? Hope he's all right. He got out of a sick bed to come here this evening, you know. He was gassed in the First World War, and this place is beginning to get on my nerves a wee bit. Just a teensy-weensy bit.
4: Reed speaking.
3: Hello? He switched off. That's a bad cough he's got. I feel so lonely. Been alone so much in my life. Not so much now, of course, but when I was younger, I was alone so much of the time, you know, struggling to get ahead, living in a hall bedroom, wondering where my next meal is coming from. I get the blues just remembering it. Seem sad, young people having to spend so much time alone. Sad for old people, too, of course. I'm saying of course a lot. Of course I am. Hey, that stain on the ceiling, it's grown amazingly. It's actually beginning to drip. I mean, form bubbles. They'll start dropping soon. Colored bubbles, they seem to be. Odd-shaped stain, like a body lying on its back with its arm stretched out. It's cheerful. Oh. I'll certainly advise Mr. McDonald to have this place pulled down. I'll go upstairs in a minute or two to see how Dr. Reed's making out. You know, listeners, I really believe I'd go completely crazy if I had to stay here much longer. Wears you down. That's exactly what it does. It wears you down. It's so close and musty in here. I feel sort of trapped. Don't know why I said that. That's what they call this place, you know, the death trap. There, what did I tell you? That stain started to drip drops. Drip drops. Drip drops. Drip drops. Drip. I'll catch the next one with my hand. Let you... Reed? Dr. Reed! I'm going upstairs now, listeners. I'm afraid something has happened to Dr. Reed. I'm not kidding now. I mean, this is on the level. Which room could it be now? Right? Left? No, right. This is it, I think. Well, evening, gentlemen. And madam? I'm so glad to see you. I was just aching to see somebody. Anybody. I've been so lonely down there. What have you done with the doctor, huh? I know he's been hurt. See the color of the bubble on my hand? What have you done with him? Make way, please, gentlemen. Make way. Well, this isn't the funniest darn thing. This can't be Dr. Reed lying here. He didn't have a red beard. Now, don't crowd me, gentlemen. Don't crowd me, please. Huh? You want me to go where with you? You want me to do what? Speak up, gentlemen. To the cliffs. Down to the cliffs? You mean right now? Well, all right, if you'll come with me. I don't want to be alone anymore. You will come with me? All of you? All four of you? You too, ma'am? Oh, good. Come on, then. To the cliffs. To the cliffs. To the cliffs. To the...
5: He jumped over the cliff. He jumped over the cliff, McDonald. He jumped over...
6: Mr. McDonald, Mr. Thorpe, you may come in to see Dr. Reed now.
5: What? Uh-huh.
6: Dr. Reed is conscious. You may see him now.
5: Is he able to talk?
6: Just for a few minutes. In here.
7: Come in. Come in, gentlemen.
5: How are you, Dr. Reed?
8: We've been waiting to see you.
7: Yes, and I must apologize, gentlemen. I had a most unfortunate accident. Hemorrhage.
5: Hemorrhage?
7: Yes. My lungs, you know. Now, gentlemen.
8: Hemorrhage? Dr. Reed, what happened in that house? What happened to Smith? We've just been listening to a playback of the recordings you made out there.
7: Smith? Well, isn't he with you?
5: We've just heard the recording, Dr. Reed. Smith jumped over the cliff into the ocean.
7: Oh, that poor boy.
5: Dr. Reed, will you please tell us what happened? We heard on the recording there were ghosts in that house.
7: Ghosts? I didn't see any ghosts.
8: But Smith, what about him?
7: If he went over the cliff, it was fear that drove him over.
5: But
7: gentlemen, I didn't see any ghosts. As for that unfortunate young man, who can say now what he saw or thought he saw?

0: Thank you, Ralph Edwards, for displaying your versatility by appearing as guest star on Suspense.
1: Say, Harold, that Edwards does everything.
2: Hap. 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
2: How?
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3: Aren't we devils?
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0: And now here again is Ralph Edwards.
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0: 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Another adventure of George Valentine.
1: Personal notice. Danger is my stock and trade. If the trouble you're in is way off the beaten track and you need help that's strictly confidential, you've got a job for me, George Valentine. Write full details.
2: Dear sir, you employed the word confidential in your advertisement. 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My enthusiasm for birds has led me into a predicament. I was watching starlings, but I saw something that was never meant to be seen, and it keeps haunting me, if I really saw it. Unless my eyes deceive me...
3: I was the witness, the only witness, to an outrageous crime. There's nothing more I can say in a letter. Please contact me at once, and it's signed Elliot Wormsley.
1: Wormsley, that sounds like a name out of Dickens.
3: Elliot Wormsley, M.S., Ph.D., Statistical Services, Baxter Building.
1: Birdwatcher, huh?
3: Mm-hmm.
1: What kind of canaries is the statistician interested in anyway?
3: Oh, stop kidding, George. That's a pretty grim phrase. I was the only witness to an outrageous crime.
1: Yeah, and he's in a predicament. That's a twist.
3: What was it he could have seen?
1: I don't know, Brooksy, but let's see what we can see. Let's drop in on Dr. Wormsley.
2: These are the binoculars, Mr. Valentine. The ones I used to watch starlings on that penthouse roof down there.
1: Uh-huh.
3: But that's almost three blocks away, Dr. Wormsley.
2: I know.
1: The river house, huh? Pretty swanky.
3: Golly, George. You can see halfway around the world with these binoculars.
1: All right, Angel, stop playing. Back to you, Dr. Wormsley. So you looked for starlings and saw a killer hawk, eh?
2: Something like that, Mr. Valentine.
1: Okay. Now, just what was this outrageous crime? What did you see that you shouldn't have seen?
2: Murder.
3: I guess I dropped your binoculars, Doctor.
1: Did you say murder?
2: I can't be sure, but I just trained my eyes down there, as I've been doing for weeks. And in that instant, I'm almost certain I saw a man push another man off the roof. Of course, he had his back to me.
3: What do you mean, almost certain, Dr. Wormsley?
2: Well, it was over in a second, and I didn't expect to see what I think I saw. Besides, statistics show that the element of error in visualization over 100 yards is 14 to 1,000.
1: Yeah, well, we'll take your word for that. But why didn't you go to the police with this story?
2: Oh, no, Mr. Valentine. I'm a modest man, and I don't like publicity. Besides, I'm coming up for the presidency of my club. And, so many people think bird watching is, a little peculiar.
1: Yes, I know, you wouldn't make it. But murder is a very serious business.
2: Mr. Valentine... If I'd seen any mention of what I suspected in the newspapers, I would have volunteered this information to the police. But as it is, no crime has been reported.
3: Well, that's right, George. I didn't see anything about it.
2: Still, the picture of those two men keeps haunting me. I'm thinking of my reputation, but I do have some public spirit, and I have to make sure.

0: Oh, you're very fortunate, Mr. Valentine. Penthouse B is vacant, and it's only $5,400 a year.
1: Yeah, a point of information, Mr. Stevens. As I get it, the sun deck of this wing facing the river is for the exclusive use of Penthouse A and B.
0: Oh, it's very private. And Penthouse A is occupied by the Dunlaps, Philip Dunlap, the broker. So that would put you in very good company, and only $5,400 a year.
1: Well, I was thinking of something a little better, but I'll let you know.

0: look who went and rang my doorbell. Wouldn't be the Fuller Brush man, would you?
1: Not unless my samples are showing.
0: Well, come on in anyway. I hope you'll pardon the sun suit. I wasn't expecting company.
1: No, it's nothing at all. I mean, practically.
0: I was out on the roof, sunbathing.
1: I'm Mrs. Dunlap?
0: That's right.
1: Well, I'm the chaplain.
0: It's been a dull afternoon. Suppose we wait a while before you tell me what you want.
1: Well, as a matter of fact...
0: You aren't going to stand there, are you? Here, sit down.
1: The truth is, Mrs. Dunlap, I may be your next-door neighbor in Penthouse B.
0: Oh? Well, that would be the first improvement they've made in River House without raising our rent.
1: I thought it'd be a nice gesture to sort of drop in on my possible neighbors and introduce myself.
0: Hmm.
1: There is a Mr. Dunlap, isn't there?
0: Yes, but you needn't worry about him. He hasn't been home for 2 days.
1: Oh, just like that, huh?
0: Well, that's Philip for you. Thank heavens. He must have decided to go up to our cabin in the mountains to brood. Or he may be staying at his club.
1: Mm.
0: But as I said, this looked like a dull afternoon. We're not going to let it be one, are we? Oh, fine. That wouldn't be Philip. He has his key.
1: Well, whoever it is, just explain. I'm looking at the penthouse next door.
0: Hal.
2: Listen, Paula, we haven't heard from Philip yet, and there are letters and contracts he has to sign downtown.
0: All right, Hal. I'm not my husband's keeper.
2: Oh, just the same, I thought you might be worried. Oh. Oh, I didn't know you were having company.
0: Well, this gentleman may be our next-door neighbor, I hope. Mr.
1: The name's Valentine.
0: Oh.
2: Really, Paula? At least now you know his name.
0: Oh, Mr. Valentine, this intense young man is my husband's secretary, Hal Sterrett.
2: How do you do? I don't know what you're going to do, Paula, but I'm going to call the police and report Philip missing.
0: Please do that, Hal. I'd feel so much better. Lord, how I hate righteous men, especially when they're young. So petulant. Well, where were we, Mr. Valentine?
1: I was just about to leave.
0: A mood is a very fragile thing, isn't it?
1: Oh, you've been right neighborly, ma'am. Mm-hmm. Goodbye.
0: I don't think it's goodbye. Anyway, it was very nice even not having known you.

0: Mr. Valentine. Mr. Valentine.
1: Hmm? Oh, Dr. Wormsley.
0: I was waiting for you to come out of the river house.
1: But why? I thought you made it a point you were to be the unknown factor in this deal.
0: After you left, I did some calculating.
1: Yeah, good for you, good for you. There must be a way of getting into this empty lot without climbing over that fence.
0: And in my calculations, I discovered that the odds against anything as extraordinary as this happening to an ordinary man like me would be about 14,000 to one.
1: You don't say.
0: So if you don't mind, Mr. Valentine, I'd sort of like to tag along with you and see if I'm really that one in 14,000.
1: Uh-huh. Looks as though there's a gate in this fence. If we can get these ash cans out of the way. Hey, Brooksy, you should have brought a friend. We'd have a fourth for bridge.
0: Hello, Miss Brooks.
2: Oh, George, there's been no report of anyone missing in this district.
1: Oh, thanks.
2: I was on my way to your office, Dr. Wormsley, when I saw you heading for the river house. So here I am.
1: Well, kids, let's see what we shall see.
2: It's just an overgrown lot.
0: That's right.
2: George, you think that if Dr. Wormsley is right, the man would
1: nothing
2: be...
1: Nothing like checking, Brooksy. Dr. Wormsley, you did say that when you saw a man pushing another one off the roof, his back was towards you?
0: If I saw what I thought I saw. That's right.
1: Uh-huh. That would mean he was facing away from you, toward the river.
0: Yes.
1: Well, there's the river behind that high board fence. And on this side of the building, there are only the windows and the elevator shafts and the stairway.
2: So no one would have seen him fall.
0: Mr. Valentine, over here, look. Huh? That's a man. I mean, it was.

0: tense is putting it mildly.
1: Oh, George. Then it wasn't my imagination after all.
0: No. No, Dr. Wemsley, it wasn't. And just to quote a few more odds, it's at least 1,000,000 to 1 this is the body of Philip Dunlap.
2: We'll return to tonight's adventure of George Valentine in just a moment. Meanwhile, a word about the great American pastime. If you're a baseball fan, check these two tips for getting the most out of this season. Number one, when you're driving to and from the game, use fast-starting Chevron Supreme gasoline. 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And now, back to tonight's adventure of George Valentine. It's only natural for a member of the Birdwatchers Society, even when he's a professional statistician like Dr. Wemsley, to be watching starlings on a penthouse roof. But when instead his binoculars revealed one man pushing another off that self-same roof, well, that's just sort of a case George would get involved in. It's about an hour since George found Philip Dunlap's body in the weed-covered lot back of the apartment building. And now we join George and Claire talking to Lieutenant Riley at Homicide.
3: Yeah, what is it?
4: Lieutenant Riley, Donnelly just brought Hal Sterrett in. Do you want to see him now?
3: No. Let him cool his heels out there a while with Mrs. Dunlap.
4: Yes, sir.
0: Now, about Dr. Wemsley, Lieutenant Riley?
3: Okay, Valentine, okay. When Lieutenant Johnson turned the case over to me, I didn't know what I was getting in for, but I'll do my best to keep your client's name out of the case.
0: Oh, you're a pal.
5: Well, as a matter of fact, Lieutenant, you owe our little birdwatcher a debt. He did uncover a murder.
3: Miss Brooks, I don't want to appear ungrateful.
5: Oh, no.
3: I can always use a new murder.
5: Oh?
3: I'm overjoyed that when you and Valentine stumbled over this homicide, you were thoughtful enough to let me know about it.
5: Oh, well, it's nothing at all.
3: If you hadn't, I'd lock both of you up and throw the key away.
0: Well, now that you're back to your own sweet self, would you mind telling us what you found out from Mrs. Dunlap?
3: Well, she said she was out shopping all that afternoon, and the doorman is alibying her. When she got back, this kid, Starrett, was still there, waiting to see his boss, Mr. Dunlap. He hung around a little longer and then beat it. Uh-huh.
5: Did Mrs. Dunlap suggest that there might have been any bad blood between Starrett and her husband?
3: Well, she wasn't too anxious to admit it, but it seems young Starrett was being fired.
0: Yeah, but what was the reason? Bad spelling or making Google eyes at the boss's wife?
3: I wouldn't know. Not yet. Mrs. Dunlap was too broken up to go into every little detail.
0: Broken up, huh? I can just see her tears flowing like wine.
3: What do you mean by that?
0: Well, just thinking out loud.
4: Yes, Lieutenant?
3: You can send Starrett in here now.
4: Yes, sir.
5: Well, it looks to me as though Mr. Starrett has some explaining to do, or else.
3: Well, we know that he was there that afternoon, and your Dr. Wemsley saw a man push Dunlap off the roof. Come in, son. Come in.
6: Lieutenant, I don't understand any of this.
7: Oh, you.
0: Hello, Starrett.
7: What are you doing here?
0: Just a neighborly interest in the fate of your late employer.
3: Say, what is this?
5: Yes, George, I didn't know you two had met.
3: Well, never mind. Now, what's this about Dunlap deciding to fire you, Stark?
7: Well, I,
3: Why?
7: He didn't like my work, I guess. That's the usual reason, isn't it?
3: You'll save a lot of time if you tell us the truth.
7: You asked me a question, and I gave you the only answer you're going to get.
3: You had a fight with your boss, didn't you?
7: No.
3: In the struggle, you pushed him off the roof.
7: No.
3: A man saw you from an office building.
7: He couldn't have.
8: Oh, Lieutenant.
3: Yes, Donnelly.
8: Can I see you a minute?
3: Yeah, okay. I'll be right back.
0: Hey, tell me something, Stark.
7: Yes?
0: If you were already fired, why were you so worried about Dunlap, even going to the Bureau of Missing Persons yourself?
7: Because he was the best friend I ever had.
5: It hardly jives with the story Lieutenant Riley is building up.
3: Hey, Starrett.
7: Yes?
3: You're a college man, aren't you?
7: Well, what of it?
3: Syracuse, 1942.
7: What? Why, yes, but how did you know?
3: This,
8: Phi Beta Kappa, too, aren't you?
7: That's right. But what are you driving at, Lieutenant?
3: Well, this Phi Beta Kappa key. The medical examiner found it clenched in Dunlap's fist. It's yours.
7: I don't know how it could have gotten there.
3: He must have ripped the key off your chain as he fell off the roof. Okay, Starrett, I'm arresting you on suspicion of murder.
7: It's nice of you to visit me in jail, Valentine. But what's the use of going over the same story again?
0: Well, let's say it intrigues me, Starrett.
7: Paula would go right on denying I ever gave her that key. I can't prove it. Why should you believe me any more than anyone else?
0: Because I happen to know a little more about the lady in question. Now, look, friend, let's stop being delicate. Paula decided she liked your type and made you the odd man in the triangle. That's why Dunlap was giving you the gate.
7: Oh, I tried to break off with her. But she always managed to be around, taunting me. She had me spinning on my head.
0: Yeah, I know what you mean. Say, did you have a fight with Dunlap when he fired you?
7: No, I wish there had been. That would have been easier than the way it was.
0: Go on.
7: He was hurt, and I was sick and ashamed of myself. He knew there were others, and that made the whole thing even cheaper.
0: Now, surely just firing you, Starrett, wasn't the answer for Dunlap.
7: Oh, he knew that. One of my last acts as his secretary was drawing up the papers that cut her out of his will.
0: Hey, now, wait a minute. That just puts you in deeper. That means Paula had no motive. Hey, how about insurance?
7: Well, there was a big policy Philip took out recently with Paula's beneficiary. He didn't change that.
0: Oh, wasn't that kind of strange?
7: Oh, it wasn't something he overlooked. There was a funny smile on his face when he told me he was leaving that as is.
0: That's very interesting.
7: Oh, look, Valentine, I didn't kill Philip. When I was there, I didn't even know he was out on the roof.
0: Okay, I'll just take it easy. I'll do what I can.
7: What can you do? You'll never get the truth about that key out of Paula. And Dr. Wormsley swears there was a man out there struggling with Philip. What man? A burglar? One of Paula's ex-boyfriends? Or possibly the man on the moon?
0: I think I'll drop in on Paula again. I don't know what I expect to find, but with a gal like that, the unexpected is bound to be interesting.

0: that isn't my next-door neighbor. What now? Cup of sugar? Couple of eggs?
1: Well, maybe I did make a little fib, but you didn't believe me anyway, did you, Mrs. Dunlap?
0: Paula.
1: Okay, Paula. Too bad about young Sterrett, isn't it?
0: What a thing to say to a grief-stricken widow. Can I get you anything? We may as well make ourselves comfortable.
1: You've got a head start in those lounging pajamas. They're really something.
0: I was wondering when you were going to notice them.
1: Hey, you know, I never appreciated before what lounging pajamas can do for a woman.
0: Didn't you?
1: No, no. I might say if she were out on a roof and someone happened to see her from Dr. Wormsley's window, he might mistake her for a man.
0: If he'd never seen a woman before.
1: His office is more than 2 blocks away. But to get back to our hypothetical woman.
0: Yes.
1: How much do you guess she'd have coming to her if her husband were murdered and there was a nice fat insurance policy, the only thing he didn't cut her out of?
0: We've gotten a long way from lounging pajamas.
1: Oh, I don't know. And I can't help wondering what the lady in question would do if she had a perfect patsy and a difficult young man who was suffering pangs of conscience. She might even do something brash if she happened to remember the Phi Beta Kappa key he gave her in a tender moment.
0: Tell me, have you confided these flights of fancy to anyone else?
1: Oh, no, my sweet. I wanted you to be the first to know.
0: And you, my sweet, will ruin your eyes reading all those pulp magazines. There's another angle to this lady of the rooftop.
1: Oh, what's that?
0: With all the insurance money she's sure to get, and with an admiring eye for a certain broad-shouldered character who seems to know what it's all about, she might make life very pleasant for him. Very.
1: You couldn't say he knew what it was all about if he fell for a pitch like that now, could you?
0: Oh. I'd better get my cigarette before we go on with this little game.
1: Or you can quit playing anytime you want to.
0: My dear old father used to play a lot of poker. He used to say the game was never over till the last bluff was called.
1: Uh-huh. Didn't your old man tell you that even one of those effeminate-looking automatics make a loud noise and leave holes when they go off?
0: I have a permit for this gun.
1: Uh-oh. Come on now, Paula. Let's see if you can answer that phone with one hand.
0: You know, Georgie, that could be your next to the last glib remark.
1: When that phone stops ringing, you don't worry yourself into a tizzy trying to guess who it was.
0: We've been supposing a lot of things here tonight. Now let me top it off. Suppose they found you draped on the floor there with a bullet in your head.
1: Okay, what then?
0: I was in bed when I heard sounds in the living room. I opened the door. There was a figure in the darkness. After everything I'd been through, I didn't stop to think. I shot the prowler.
1: I gotta hand it to you, Paula.
0: Skip it. Just sit there on the couch a few minutes till I get my story straight. When I shoot you, I may have to tell the story a dozen times tonight, so it's got to be perfect.
1: Okay, you stalled too long. You missed your chance, beautiful. It'd be a mistake to shoot me now.
0: What are you talking about?
1: Behind you. There's somebody out there on the penthouse roof.
0: Ah, you know I'm smarter than that. Well, who's...
1: I'll take the toy now.
0: Oh, you!
1: Drop it!
0: Go, that's you!
2: Oh, George, there you are. I tried to call, and then I remembered about the empty penthouse next door and the adjoining sun deck, and... Oh, for Pete's sake, somebody say something.
1: Oh, just a little parlor game, Brooksy.
0: Yes, I was just showing Mr. Valentine how I almost mistook him for an intruder.
2: Oh?
0: Lieutenant Raleigh will probably find it very amusing when we tell him about it.
2: Oh, that ain't the way I seen it.
1: For the time being, Angel, we have to see things Paula's way. But more important right now is to see if we can get a man out of bed.
3: No trouble at all, Valentine. Don't mind selling a little insurance any time of the night.
1: Are these all representative policies, Bennett?
3: Yes, sirree. Anything you want, we've got it. Life, accident, comprehensive liability, tornado insurance, plate glass.
2: Any insurance against fatality during parlor game?
3: What's that, Miss Brooks?
2: Just a private joke.
1: This life insurance policy.
3: Oh, any amount you want. Just a simple physical
1: Well, these clauses at the beginning, they're pretty standard in all life insurance policies, aren't they?
3: Yes, indeed. Each one of them meant to protect policyholder and the company.
1: Uh-huh.
2: What's up, George?
1: Well, thanks a lot, Bennett. You've been a great help.
3: Yeah, but look, old man.
1: Sorry, shopping around, but I'll keep you in mind. Let's go, Brooksy. Now, Brooksy, first thing in the morning, I want you to check with all the druggists in this section of town around Riverhouse, Dr. Wormsley's office, 20 or 30 blocks in each direction.
2: Oh, my aching feet.
1: I'm going to be with Lieutenant Riley. I hate to think of his blood pressure when I mention one little word.
4: Autopsy?
1: That's the word.
4: Valentine, if I had any hair, I'd tear it out. What are you talking about?
1: Well, now look, it can't do any harm, Lieutenant.
4: No one in his right mind can doubt how Dunlap died. This Wormsley saw him shoved off the roof. Then the body was found sprawled all over an empty lot, 12 floors below. Cause and effect.
1: I have every reason to doubt that Sterrett killed Dunlap.
4: I suppose you're going to tell me Mrs. Dunlap killed him, huh? That she used to be the strong woman in the circus.
1: I didn't say she killed him.
4: Then who? What? For the love of heaven.
1: How about that autopsy, Lieutenant?
4: All right, Doctor. Will you tell Valentine here that he's just been wasting our time?
5: I wouldn't say that, Lieutenant.
4: Huh?
1: What'd you find?
5: Enough poison in Dunlap to stop an army dead in its tracks.
4: All right. All right, I can't argue with the laboratory. But I don't get it, Valentine. How many times do you kill a man, poison, throw him off the roof? It's a wonder we didn't find a knife in his back, too.
1: Doctor, just how does this particular poison work?
5: Instantly. Every muscle in the body becomes rigid all at once and stays that way.
1: Uh-huh. Then it's possible that after a couple of days, the effects of the poison could be mistaken for rigor mortis.
5: Not only possible, Mr. Valentine. It seems just what happened.
4: Hey, wait a minute. Wait a minute. If Dunlap's fist was clenched like that the moment the poison took effect, how did that Phi Beta Kappa key get in his hand?
1: That's the point, Lieutenant. It was forced into it. And certainly Hal Sterrett didn't do it.
4: That does it. That does it. I'm going to have Paula Dunlap picked up, and she'd better have all the answers. No, Mrs. Dunlap, you're going to have to do better than that.
0: I know how it looks, Lieutenant Riley, but you're wrong. Believe me.
1: Paula, you had to be the one who put that key in your husband's hand. Sterrett wouldn't sign his own death warrant.
0: I know, but
4: here are the facts the jury will hear. You were the man Wormsley saw wearing lounging pajamas. You had the motive, the insurance money, so you poisoned Mr. Dunlap, then pushed him off the roof to implicate an innocent man.
0: All right, I'll tell you just what happened.
4: Remember, Mrs. Dunlap, you're doing this of your own free will.
0: Hal Sterrett left that afternoon. I went out on the roof for a moment. Philip was there, an empty highball glass next to him. He was dead. Oh, don't look at me that way. He was already dead. He'd committed suicide.
4: How do you know that?
0: There was a note, cruel note, saying that I was the cause of all the unhappiness in his life. He was leaving me without a cent.
4: Okay. I suppose you have the note.
0: No, I destroyed it.
1: Oh, no, that wasn't very smart.
0: Don't you see? I had to. So no one would ever find out it was suicide.
4: Now, wait a minute.
0: There was a clause in his policy. It's in most policies, saying that if he killed himself within the first year, the beneficiary wouldn't get a cent.
1: That much is true, Lieutenant.
0: What I did was wrong, but I wasn't going to let Philip leave me without a cent. That'll stand up in court, won't it? Even though I did destroy the note, they'll believe me, won't they?
4: Since you ask my opinion, the answer's no. But my job is finished now.
0: Oh, no.
2: George.
1: Hey, how goes it, Brooksy? What luck?
2: You were right. I found out what you wanted to know at the Gotham Pharmacy on Morton Boulevard.
4: Now what?
0: What am I going to do? I've got to find a way to prove I'm innocent. This isn't fair.
1: Remembering that gun you held in my face and Hal Sterrett, I'm tempted to keep my mouth shut and let you stew in your own juice.
0: What do you mean?
4: Me and you both.
1: I don't know what charge you're going to hold her on, Lieutenant, but it won't be murder.
4: What?
0: Did you hear what he said, Lieutenant?
4: What are you talking about, Valentine?
1: Brooksy just found out that Philip Dunlap bought that poison himself at the Gotham Pharmacy.
2: On a doctor's prescription he forged.
0: Oh, George. Oh, how can I ever thank you?
1: Oh, that's easy. The next time you're up on that roof alone, see if you can prove the law of gravity really works.

0: George, don't you think that was sort of a morbid joke for Dunlap to play on his wife?
1: Well, Angel, Paula played a few pretty grim jokes herself.
0: Yes, but to leave her name in that insurance policy, knowing that she wouldn't get a penny.
1: Crime, punishment, so forth.
2: Oh, hello. Anybody here?
0: Oh, Dr. Wormsley.
2: I just thought I'd drop in and take care of that little bill I owe you.
1: Oh, thanks.
0: How do the birds look these days, Doctor?
2: What? Oh, yes, yes. That reminds me. I must thank you, Valentine, for keeping my name out of the Dunlap case. After all, I was the key witness, and I... Oh, dear.
1: Well, that's all washed up now.
2: Thank goodness. Oh, yes. Hmm? Mrs. Dunlap isn't living there anymore, you know.
1: No?
2: It seems three young ladies are sharing that apartment now. And yesterday...
0: Why, Dr. Wormsley. Oh. What kind of birds are you watching now?
2: Oh, well, they were very wild canaries. Oh, goodness. What am I saying?
3: And now, a message of importance to motorists. If this is the time of year your family gets travel-minded, it's probably the time you start thinking about new tires. And you know which make of tire gives you a written warranty against ordinary road hazards? The answer is easy. Atlas tires. That's right. Each new Atlas passenger tire is warranted for 12 months against blowouts, cuts, and bruises that might happen to ordinary tires. And each Atlas tire has a double warranty. First, by the manufacturer, and second, by the distributor. Another thing to keep in mind when you're buying tires is that two or four wear better than an uneven number, give you softer riding and easier car handling. For that extra margin of safety, get Atlas tires at standard stations and independent Chevron gas stations, where they say and mean, we'll take better care of your car. Next week, when you tune our way for another adventure of George Valentine, you'll hear...
1: Well, Brooksy, looks like playing Big Brother a la Spencer Tracy didn't work out. Eddie beat it while I was shaving.
0: Oh, that crazy little kid.
1: Well, he left this note. He's on the prowl. To quote, he's going after Stan Lucas.
0: Oh, no. What can we do, George?
1: I gotta stop him somehow. Hey, listen, you look up Emily. Maybe she can give us a clue on how we can find Eddie.
0: Okay, George.
1: And remember, Brooksy, it's a race against time.

0: Tonight's adventure of George Valentine has been brought to you by Standard of California on behalf of independent Chevron gas stations and Standard stations throughout the West. Let George Do It stars Robert Bailey as George, with Francis Robinson as Claire. Wally Amer appeared as Lieutenant Riley. Tonight's story was written by David Victor and Herbert Little Jr. and directed by Don Clark. Also heard in the cast were Louise Arthur, Fred Howard, Peter Leeds, Charles Seal, and Charles Lund. The music is composed and conducted by Eddie Dunstetter, your announcer, John Heaston. Don't forget to listen again next week, 1 hour earlier, over the same station to Let George Do It. 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

Gunsmoke, starring William Conrad. The story of the violence that moved west with young America. The story of a man who moved with it. Matt Dillon, United States Marshal.

0: Good evening, Mr. Seibert.
1: Oh, hello. Hello, Henry. Have a drink?
0: No, thank you, sir.
1: Well, what do you come into a saloon for if you ain't going to drink?
0: No offense, Mr. Seibert. I just don't feel like a drink.
1: Well, man's free to do what he feels like, Henry.
0: Up to a point, he is, sir.
1: You're all alike, you Southerners.
0: We keep our word. To men and to women.
1: Now, is that what you're here for, to see I don't run off?
0: No man's going to shame my sister, sir.
1: Oh, what are you talking about? I'm going to marry her in 2 days.
0: Yes, sir. You are.
1: Now, look, Henry. We postponed the wedding last month because I had to go to Abilene on business. I run a big ranch. It takes a lot of hard work and time. And the ranch comes first. Can you get that through your head?
0: I understand. I just hope for your sake you don't have to go anywhere this time. Polly wasn't proud having to call off the wedding last month.
1: Well, suppose you leave that to me and Polly and keep your puppy nose out of this.
0: I don't care for that remark, Mr. Seibert.
1: Oh, no? Well, then let's see what a young Confederate gentleman does about something he don't care for. Go ahead. You're wearing a gun.
0: You can't bluff me, sir.
2: All right, hold it, you two.
1: Oh. Get this little whippersnap off of my back, Marshal, before I shoot.
2: That's enough, Seibert. I don't want any fighting here. Especially between prospective brothers-in-law. You two ought to be ashamed of yourselves. Now, Henry, you go on. Get out of here, huh? Go drink someplace else tonight.
0: I'm not drinking, Marshal.
2: You're still ahead. Get out anyway, huh?
0: All right, sir. But don't you forget what I said, Mr. Seibert.
1: Oh, those hot-headed Virginians. I don't know if I ought to marry into a family like that or not.
2: Well, marrying's your problem, Seibert. Just don't kill any of them, that's all.
1: Have a drink, Marshal.
2: I got one at the table over there, thanks.
1: Well, later, maybe.
2: Maybe.
3: You sure stopped that just in time, Matt.
2: Yeah.
3: That kid wouldn't have had a chance against Nat Seibert.
2: No. But he'd have tried it anyway.
3: They're going to make a real happy family.
2: Now, they'll get along. Seibert's and Polly, anyhow.
3: They will if Henry and his father give him a chance. It's too bad Mrs. Troyman isn't still alive. She'd handle it better.
2: Yeah, they're nervous about the wedding, that's all, Kitty.
3: And about Seibert's money. They need it bad.
2: They used to be rich, Kitty. Back in Virginia.
3: Sure, before the war. What about now? Why do you think they're so happy to be able to marry Polly off to a big rancher like Seibert? You know it as well as I do, Matt.
2: Yeah, except for Polly. I think she's real fond of Seibert.
3: Sure, and he's fond of her, too. After all, she's a woman, isn't she?
2: Yeah, I know. But maybe you'll settle down now and quit running around so much.
3: I hope so, for her sake. When's the wedding, Matt? Day after tomorrow?
2: Yeah, that's what they say.
3: You're going, aren't you?
2: Yeah, I suppose I'll go.
3: I love weddings.
2: Oh, great heavens, Kitty. I nearly forgot.
3: What?
2: I saw Polly on the street the other day, and she asked me to tell you that you'd be welcome at the wedding if you want to come.
3: She did? Well, I've only met her at the store and around.
2: It seems she likes you. Anyway, that's what she said.
3: Well, gee, Matt. You think I should?
2: You were invited for the bride. I don't know why not.
3: Well, maybe I better think it over. She's got enough trouble as it is. But anyway, I feel kind of good, her asking me.
2: They're just people, Kitty. Like anybody else.

0: Oh, if there's anything I hate, it's a liar, Matt.
1: What's the trouble now, Doc?
0: These eggs. The cook swore they were fresh, and I know darn well they've been put down in water glass.
1: Why don't you raise some chickens, Doc?
0: I would. But it'd just create a whole new class of thieves. Chicken thieves.
1: You're in for a bad day, Doc. You started feeling this way.
0: I'd sooner trust Crazy Bulow over there than most people I know around here.
1: Crazy Bulow? Oh, yeah. I haven't seen her in a long time.
0: You know, it's a funny thing about her, Matt. She's still sort of pretty.
1: Until you look in her eyes, she is. You know, Doc, I can't help feeling sorry for her.
0: Well, I know, but there's nothing anyone can do to help her.
1: No, I guess not.
0: She came to see me a couple of weeks ago. Had the ague.
1: No.
0: And she paid my fee, too. And if Crazy Bulow can pay up, you'd think the more prosperous citizens around here could, too. Oh, I sometimes wonder about these people, man. Really, I do.
1: Maybe you charge too much, Doc.
0: If I charged nothing, they'd still cheat me somehow.
2: Good morning, Mr. Dillon. Chester,
3: how are you?
1: Chester.
3: Hey, looky here at this. Read it.
1: No? If Nat Seibertz marries that Troyman girl, there'll be a killing. I'm warning the law to stop it before it's too late. Now, there's no signature. Where'd you get this, Chester?
3: It was under the office drawer when I opened up this morning. What do you make of it?
0: Let me see it, Matt.
1: Here, Doc.
0: Oh, it's printed. Thought I might recognize the writing.
1: Well, that's why you printed it, I guess.
0: I see. I wouldn't want to be in Nat Seibert's boots. Young Henry is going to shoot him if he doesn't marry Polly. And here somebody is going to shoot him if he does. Well, all in all, it'll make for a lively tomorrow.
1: Chester, I think we better talk to Seibert's about this.
3: Yes, sir. He's staying at the Dodge House till after the wedding.
1: Yeah, I know. Well, so long, Doc, and be sure and have a pleasant day, huh?
0: Oh, surely, Matt. So long.

0: Well, Marshal, Chester.
1: Oh, Mr. Syberts.
2: I'd like to talk to you, Syberts.
0: Why, sure, Marshal. Come in, come in.
2: Thank you. Chester found this note at the jail this morning, Syberts.
0: What in the... Who wrote this?
2: And I thought maybe you could tell me.
0: No, I've got no idea, Marshal.
2: Oh, can you think of anybody who doesn't want you to get married, Syberts?
0: He was there last night, Marshal. Sure don't look like it.
2: Yeah, I know, but I was thinking of somebody else, some enemy of yours who maybe wants to cause trouble.
0: Uh-oh, no. I've got enemies, sure. What man hasn't? But they don't have nothing to do with me and Polly. What'd they care if I get married?
1: Well, say, maybe it's just a joke somebody's playing on you.
0: Mighty poor joke under the circumstances.
1: Yeah, I suppose it would be.
0: The old man told me to stay away from women a long time ago. I should have listened to him.
2: It's a little late now, isn't it, Syberts?
0: Yeah.
2: If you got any ideas, let me know, huh? Anyway, we'll be at the wedding. We'll do what we can.
0: And I'll be wearing a gun, too, Marshal. You can count on that.
2: Nat Syberts was a little wild, maybe, and he had a reputation with the women, but at the same time, he'd worked hard, and everybody felt that once he settled down, he'd probably be as steady as the next man. In any case, I didn't like the idea of a groom having to wear a six-gun at his wedding, and even less the fact that a shooting might take place in the church. So I went out to see the Troymans. Polly came to the door and ushered me into the front room where her father and Henry were sitting.
3: Can we fetch you something, Marshal? Glass of bourbon?
2: No, thank you, Mr. Troyman.
3: It wouldn't be very good bourbon, I'm afraid. Prices up, money's down. Things haven't been easy lately. Not for this family, anyway.
4: Please, Father.
2: Polly, I hate to bother you this way, but... Well, it's important.
4: Nothing's happened to Matt.
5: If he's run off, I'll...
3: Quiet, quiet, Henry. Now, let the marshal speak.
2: No, he's all right, Polly. I just want to know if you can think of anybody who'd try to put a stop to the wedding tomorrow.
5: Try to stop it?
2: That's right, Henry.
4: But, Marshal, I don't understand.
2: Well, somebody's threatened to, Polly. I don't know who it could be, and neither does Nat Syberts. I talked to him about it, too.
3: This is about a stranger.
1: It sure is.
4: Is this true, Marshal?
2: And it looks that way, Polly.
4: But who'd not want us to get married?
2: Polly, when you took up with Nat Syberts, was there anyone else who might have been jealous about it? Uncommonly jealous, I mean. Enough to start trouble tomorrow?
4: No, Marshal, there wasn't.
5: Say, what about Red Withers?
4: Oh, Red Withers and I broke off 2 months before that, Henry. Besides, he's gone to Los Animas.
2: And there wasn't anyone else?
4: No.
3: Not unless she was sneaking out at night, like.
4: Father, another word like that out of you and
5: I... Leave a baby, Dad. Marshal, have you thought that maybe Nat Syberts himself might have started this?
2: He didn't.
5: How do you know he didn't? He ran out once before.
4: Henry, we...
2: He's not that kind of a man, Henry, that's why. Now, let's not get all upset about this. Polly, I promise you that Chester and I'll be there tomorrow, and we'll see that nothing goes wrong.
4: Thank you, Marshal.
5: I'll be there, too. Don't forget that.
2: Sure, Henry. But don't come wearing a gun.
5: Why not?
2: Because I'll take it off you if you do. You're too ready to use it.
3: Is there anything I can do, Marshal?
2: Well, I'll let you know if there is, Mr. Troyman. I'm sorry I had to trouble you with this, Polly.
4: I understand, Marshal, and I thank you kindly. I'll see you to the door.
2: Thanks.

return for the second act of Gunsmoke in just a moment. But first, with the arrival of warm weather, people tend to forget their troubles and other people's troubles, too. We go off for the pleasures of the beach, the forests, and the countryside. By all means, let's get the most that life has to give. But let's keep the need of the Red Cross, the continuing need for blood, somewhere in our minds. At least once this summer, give a pint through your local chapter. Don't forget, disaster waits on no season. Give blood during the summer, too. Now the second act of Gunsmoke.

0: The next day was the wedding day, and Chester and I waited outside the church till Polly and Nat Seibert had arrived. Then we went inside and took up our positions on the far right and the left of the altar, facing the congregation. We were wearing our guns under our coats, and nobody seemed to take much notice of us. As soon as the ceremony began, I had a feeling that nothing would happen. And as it neared the end, I signaled to Chester, and we slipped quietly out to the church entrance.
1: There, too, had given and pledged their troth, either to other, and have declared the same by giving and receiving the old
2: man. All I could see in there was a lot of real friendly faces, Mr. Dillon.
0: Yeah. There's nobody outside here.
2: That's Mr. Seibert's buggy right there, isn't it?
0: Mm-hmm. He's driving Polly out to the ranch right after the ceremony, Chester. She didn't want a celebration of any kind.
2: Well, looks like there won't be any trouble after all. I sure hope not. On their wedding day and all.
0: That's over. They'll be coming out now.
2: Yes, sir.
0: We'll stay close to them till they drive off. It could happen right out here, you know.
2: Yes, sir. I'll watch whichever way you're not watching.
0: How will you know which way I'm watching unless you spend your time watching me, Chester?
2: What? Oh, well, now, I didn't exactly mean to... Oh, looky, here they come. Oh, my, don't they look proud.
3: Oh, Marshal.
0: Congratulations, Cyber.
3: Oh, thank you, Marshal. Let's get over here for a minute, huh?
0: Oh, sure.
3: I guess that warning wasn't much to worry about after all.
0: It looks that way. You got nothing but friends here, as far as I can see.
3: Well, that sure unsettles a man, though, a note like that.
0: I think you can forget about it now, Seibert.
3: I'll forget it when I find out who wrote it, Marshal. Look, that's what I wanted to ask you.
0: What?
3: If you learn anything about it, let me know. You promise me that?
0: What would you do if I did find out?
3: I'd kill him.
0: That's what I thought. Look, Seibert, you're married now, and you got more than yourself to think about. I'm a peace officer. I'm paid for it. It's my job. And if I find out who wrote that note, I'll run him out of the country. And I'll try to keep you from finding out who it was.
3: I'm not a boy, Marshal. I'm not sure I appreciate your trying to protect me.
0: Well, what about Polly?
3: Polly?
0: Yeah.
3: Yeah. I think I see what you mean, Marshal.
0: You're just not used to being married, Cyrus.
3: No.
0: But go on. Start getting used to it. Polly's looking for you over there.
3: Thank you, Marshal.
0: Sure.
4: Well, are we all set to go?
2: Anything wrong, Mr. Dillon?
0: Not a thing, Chester. Come on, let's see him off.
3: Thank you. All right, Polly. Up you go, honey. That's the way.
5: See us at the ranch.
0: I'll ask you. Goodbye. Goodbye.
2: Oh, my goodness, Mr. Dillon.
0: What, Chester?
2: Oh, I'm just like an old woman at a wedding. You know, they ought to have more weddings here.
0: Well, if you like them that much, Chester, why don't you do something about it?
2: Well... What could I do?
0: Get married.
2: Huh? Me? Get married?
0: Well, why not?
2: Oh, now, Mr. Dillon, you know I can't do that. Why, I don't make enough money to keep body and soul together just for me, let alone a wife and a lot of kids and in-laws and all that. My goodness.
0: Well, you could start with just a wife.
2: Did you hear that?
0: Yeah. It's down the road Seibert's took. Come on, grab a horse. Anybody's horse, Chester. Pardon me. Come on.
2: There's the buggy. Just past the bridge. I don't see nobody else.
0: Ease up, Chester, so we don't scare the horse.
2: Yes.
0: All right, take a look under the bridge, Chester.
2: All right, sir.
6: Marshal, they shot him.
0: Is he dead, Polly?
6: He's breathing, but I couldn't drive the horse back and hold him, too. Oh, Marshal, why did they do it?
0: Who did it, Polly? How many were there?
2: Nobody around, Mr. Dillon. How is he?
6: Oh, please, Marshal, do something. He'll die.
0: Chester, get in the buggy and drive back to docks quick.
2: Yes, sir. All right, just give me them lines, Polly.
0: And tell everybody to stay in town. I don't want them messing up the tracks out here. Now, hurry.
2: We'll be there before you know it, Polly. Hold him tight now.
0: As soon as the buggy had gone and the dust had settled, I looked around. Everywhere, but could see no one. Then I walked back and followed Chester's horse tracks down off the wagon road. His were the only marks on that side of the bridge, so I crossed over to the other side. And there I found the footprints of what must have been either a child or a woman. They led off in the direction of a small cabin about 300 yards away. And I followed them, gun in hand, at a slow trot. When it was clear that whoever it was had gone straight to the cabin, I left his trail and approached the door from a right angle.

0: Why, there's nobody here.
1: Hold it.
0: Oh, you, Marshal.
1: Beulah, come on outside, Beulah, quick. Now, who's in there? Tell me.
0: Nobody, Marshal. Nobody now that I'm out here.
1: You're trapped. Come out with your hands up.
0: What are you yelling for, Marshal? There, I got my hands up. See?
1: Get out of the way, Beulah.
0: Get out of the way. Everybody that'll tell crazy Beulah to get out of the way. That's what Nat said. Get out of the way, crazy Beulah.
1: Nat?
0: But he won't say it no more. I fixed him.
1: Beulah, what are you talking about?
0: He wouldn't even look at me on the street after. Then he up and married that Troyman girl.
1: You mean you, Charlie?
0: I warned you, Marshal. I told you to stop it. I told you what happened. I told you. Why didn't you stop it? Why didn't you stop it?
1: Beulah, take it easy now.
0: You believe me, Marshal.
1: What?
0: Take a look in the cabin.
1: By heaven, I will.

0: What's this all about, Beulah? There's nobody in there.
1: Now my rifle.
0: Well, where is it?
1: Right there by the door.
0: Yeah, it's been fired, all right. Did you really shoot Nat Seibert, Beulah? I want the truth now.
1: Said I would, didn't I? I hate him.
0: But why? Why did you do it? Tell me.
1: No. I won't tell you. I don't have to.
0: Well, it's clear enough that you did it. All right, Beulah, get your things and let's go into town.
1: I don't need nothing, Marshal. I got all dressed up and everything. See? See?
0: Yeah. Yeah, you look fine.
1: I feel better now, Marshal. Now that it's all over. He's dead. I feel a lot better.

0: Give her anything she wants, Chester. See that she's comfortable.
1: Yes, sir, I will. It sure beats all, though, don't it?
0: Yeah. Well, I'm going up to Doc's. Maybe Syberts can talk now.
1: Well, you better hurry. Polly'll be back there in a minute.
0: All right.

0: Hello, Matt.
1: How is he, Doc?
0: I can't tell yet, but don't worry him out.
1: No. Hello, Syberts.
2: Marshal.
1: I guess we should have stayed with you a little longer, huh?
2: I don't even know where it came from, Marshal. He was under the bridge there, I guess. Got me right in the back.
1: It wasn't a he, Syberts. It was a she.
2: A woman?
1: Crazy Beulah. I just locked her up.
2: What? How do you know it was her, Marshal?
1: I trailed her to her cabin, and she admitted it.
2: She say why she did it?
1: Yeah, she said you wouldn't look at her on the street. Told her to get out of the way or something. Doesn't matter much. Unless you want to tell me.
2: Well, just a bit. I got drunk one night, Marshal, and she kind of chased after me ever since, and I tried to keep out of her way.
1: I see. Well, what are you going to tell Polly?
2: If I live.
1: If you live.
2: I don't know, Marshal. Might even tell her the truth.
3: All right, Matt. Now, that's enough. You know.
1: Yeah, sure, Doc. So long, Sabbath.
2: Bye, Marshal.
1: Two days later, Doc announced that Nat Syberts would live. And the next day, they moved him up to the Troyman house where Polly could nurse him. I never did know if he told Polly what it was all about. Maybe he didn't have to. Crazy Beulah never asked about him, never mentioned his name again. For her, it was all over and done with. And then finally, somebody remembered that she had people in St. Louis. And once I located them, I put her on a train and sent her off. She seemed quite happy about the trip. And more normal than I'd ever seen her.

Gunsmoke, under the direction of Norman McDonald, stars William Conrad as Matt Dillon, U.S. Marshal. Tonight's story was specially written for Gunsmoke by John Meston, with music composed and conducted by Rex Corey. Featured in the cast were Lawrence Dobkin, Sam Edwards, Joyce McCluskey, Joe Cranston, Elaine Williams, and Pat McGeehan. Polly Bear is Chester, Georgia Ellis is Kitty, and Howard McNear is Doc. Gunsmoke has been selected by the Armed Forces Radio Service to be heard by our troops overseas. Join us again next week as Matt Dillon, U.S. Marshal, fights to bring law and order out of the wild violence of the West in Gunsmoke.

Beginning next week, Gunsmoke will be heard a half hour earlier over most of these same stations. Remember, Gunsmoke, a half hour earlier, beginning next week. Every Sunday evening, listen for a new drama of escape at the Star's address. This is George Wall speaking. 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

This is the Man in Black, here again to introduce Columbia's program, Suspense. Our star tonight is one of the most compelling actresses in America today, Miss Agnes Moorehead. Miss Moorehead returns to our stage to appear in a new study in terror by Lucille Fletcher called Sorry, Wrong Number. This story of a woman who accidentally overheard a conversation with death and who strove frantically to prevent murder from claiming an innocent victim is tonight's tale of suspense. If you have been with us on these Tuesday nights, you will know that suspense is compounded of mystery and suspicion and dangerous adventure. In this series are tales calculated to intrigue you, to stir your nerves, to offer you a precarious situation and then withhold the solution until the last possible moment. And so it is with Sorry, Wrong Number and the performance of Agnes Moorehead. We again hope to keep you in suspense.

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1: Operator, I've been dialing Murray Hill 70093 now for the last three quarters of an hour, and the line is always busy. I don't see how it could be busy that long. Will you try it for me, please?
0: I'll be glad to try that number for you. One moment, please.
1: I don't see how it could be busy all this time. It's my husband's office. He's working late tonight, and I'm all alone here in the house. My health is very poor, and I've been feeling so nervous all day.
0: Ringing Murray Hill 70093.
2: Hello?
1: Hello? Hello, is Mr. Stevenson there?
2: Hello.
3: Hello.
2: Oh, hello, George.
3: Yes, sir. This is George speaking.
1: Hello. Who's this? What number am I calling, please?
2: I'm here with our client now. He says the coast is clear for tonight.
3: Yes, sir.
2: Where are you now?
3: In a phone booth. But don't worry. Everything's okay.
2: Very well. Now, you know the address. At 11 o'clock, the private patrolman goes around to the bar on 2nd Avenue for a beer. Be sure that all the lights downstairs are on, eh? There should be only one light visible from the street. At 11:15, a train crosses the bridge. It makes a noise in case her window is open and she should scream.
1: Oh, hello. What number is this, please?
3: Okay, I understand.
2: Now make it quick. As little blood as possible, eh? Our client does not wish to make her suffer long.
3: Will a knife be okay, sir?
2: Yeah, a knife will be okay. And do you remember the other details?
3: Yeah, I know. Remove the rings and bracelets and the jewelry in the bureau drawer.
2: That's right. Our client wishes it to look like simple robbery.
3: But don't worry. Everything is going to be okay.
2: All right, then. Be sure to...
1: Oh, how awful. How unspeakably awful.
0: Your call, please.
1: Operator, I've just been cut off.
0: I'm sorry. What number were you calling?
1: Why, it was supposed to be Murray Hill 70093, but it wasn't. Some wires must have got crossed. I was cut into a wrong number, and I've just heard the most dreadful thing. Something about a murder. And

0: It's perfectly shameful. Now, look, it was obviously a case of some little slip of the finger. I told you to try Murray Hill 70093 for me. You dialed it, but your finger must have slipped, and I was connected with some other number. And I could hear them, but they couldn't hear me. Now, I simply fail to see why you couldn't make that same mistake again on purpose, why you couldn't try to dial Murray Hill 70093 in the same sort of careless way.
1: Murray Hill 70093, I will try to get it for you.
0: Thank you.
1: I'm sorry, Murray Hill 70093 is busy. I will call you
0: Operator, will you answer me?
1: Your call, please.
0: Well, you didn't try to get that wrong number at all. I asked you explicitly, and all you did was dial correctly.
1: I'm sorry. What number are you calling?
0: Oh, can't you for once forget what number I'm calling and do something for me? Now, I want to trace that call. It's my civic duty, it's your civic duty to trace that call and apprehend those dangerous killers. And if you won't...
1: I will connect you with the chief operator.
0: Please.
1: Chief operator.
0: Chief operator, I want you to trace a call, a telephone call, immediately. I don't know where it came from or who was making it, but it's absolutely necessary that it be tracked down because it was about a murder that someone's planning. A terrible, cold-blooded murder of a poor, innocent woman. Tonight at 11:15.
1: I see.
0: Well, can you trace it for me? Can you track down those men?
1: I'm not certain. It depends.
0: Depends on what?
1: It depends on whether the call is still going on. If it's a live call, we can trace it on the equipment. If it's been disconnected, we can't.
0: Disconnect?
1: If the parties have stopped talking to each other.
0: Oh, but of course they must have stopped talking to each other by now. That was at least 5 minutes ago, and they didn't sound like the type who would make a long call.
1: Well, I can try tracing it. May I have your name, please?
0: Mrs. Stevenson. Mrs. Elbert Stevenson. Now, but listen...
1: And your telephone number, please.
0: Oh, Plaza 42295. But if you go on wasting all this time...
1: Why do you want the call traced, please?
0: Why? Well... Oh, no reason. No reason. I mean, I merely felt very strongly that something ought to be done about it. These men sounded like killers. They're dangerous. They're going to murder this woman at 11:15 tonight, and I thought the police ought to know.
1: Have you reported this to the police?
0: Well, no, not yet.
1: You want this call checked purely as a private individual?
0: Yes, but meanwhile...
1: I'm sorry, Mrs. Stevenson, but I'm afraid we couldn't make this check for you and trace the call just in your say-so as a private individual.
0: Well, we'd
1: have to do something more official.
0: Oh, for heaven's sake. You mean to tell me I can't report that there's going to be a murder without getting tied up in all this red tape? Why, it's perfectly idiotic. Well, all right. I'll call the police.
1: Thank you. I'm sure that would be the best way to...
0: Oh, it's ridiculous. It's perfectly ridiculous. All this red tape. Oh.
1: Your call, please.
0: The police department. Get me the police department, please.
1: Thank you. Ringing the police department.
0: Okay.

0: Police station, precinct 43, Sergeant Martin speaking.
1: Police department, this is Mrs. Stevenson, Mrs. Albert Smythe Stevenson of 53 North Sutton Place. I'm calling up to report a murder. I mean, the murder hasn't been committed yet, but I just overheard plans for it over the telephone, over a wrong number that the operator gave me. I've been trying to trace down the call myself, but everybody is so stupid, and I guess in the end you're the only people who could do anything.
0: Yes, ma'am.
1: Well, it was a perfectly definite murder. I heard their plans distinctly. Two men were talking, and they were going to murder some woman at 11:15 tonight. She lived in a house near a bridge. Are you listening to me?
0: Yes, ma'am.
1: And there was a private patrolman on the street. He was going to go around for a beer on 2nd Avenue. And there was some third man, a client, who was paying to have this poor woman murdered. They were going to take her rings and bracelets and use a knife. Well, it's unnerved me dreadfully, and I'm not well.
0: I see. When was all this, ma'am?
1: About 8 minutes ago. Oh, then you can do something. You do understand.
0: What is your name, ma'am?
1: Mrs. Stevenson, Mrs. Albert Stevenson.
0: And your address?
1: 53 North Sutton Place. 53 North Sutton Place. That's near a bridge. The Queensborough Bridge, you know. And we have a private patrolman.

0: Street and Second Avenue.
1: And what was the number you were calling?
0: Murray Hill 70093. But that wasn't the number I overheard. I mean, Murray Hill 70093 is my husband's office. He's working late tonight, and I was trying to reach him to ask him to come home. I'm an invalid, you know, and it's the maid's night off, and I hate to be alone, even though he says I'm perfectly safe as long as I have the telephone right beside my bed.
1: Well, we'll look into it, Mrs. Stevenson. And we'll see if we can check it with the telephone company.
0: But the telephone company said they couldn't check the call if the parties had stopped talking. I've already taken care of that.
1: Oh, you have?
0: Yes, and personally, I feel you ought to do something far more immediate and drastic than just check the call. What good does checking the call do if they stop talking? By the time you track it down, they'll already have committed the murder.
1: Well, we'll take care of it, don't you worry.
0: Well, I'd say the whole thing called for a search, a complete and thorough search of the whole city. Now, I'm very near the bridge, and I'm not far from 2nd Avenue, and I know I'd feel a lot better if you sent around a radio car to this neighborhood at once.
1: And what makes you think the murder's going to be committed in your neighborhood,
0: ma'am? Well, I don't know. Only the coincidence is so horrible. 2nd Avenue and patrolmen and the bridge.
1: 2nd Avenue is a very long street, ma'am.
0: I know.
1: And you know how many bridges there are in the city of New York alone.
0: Oh.
1: Not to mention Brooklyn, Staten Island, Queens, and the Bronx.
0: I know.
1: How do you know there isn't some little house out on Staten Island on some little 2nd Avenue you've never even heard about?
0: Oh.
1: How do you know they're even talking about New York at all?
0: But I heard the call on the New York dialing system.
1: Maybe it was a long-distance call you overheard. Telephones are funny things. Look, lady, why don't you look at it this way? Supposing you hadn't broken in on that telephone call. Supposing you'd got your husband the way you always do. You wouldn't be upset, would you?
0: No, I suppose not. Only it sounded so inhuman, so cold-blooded.
1: Well, a lot of murders are plotted in this city every day, ma'am.
0: Well,
1: we managed to prevent most all of them, but a clue of this kind is so vague. Isn't much more use to us than no clue at all.
0: But surely you...
1: Unless, of course, you have some reason for thinking this call was phony, and that somebody may be planning to murder you.
0: Me? Oh, you... Well, no, I hardly think so. Well, I mean, why should anybody? I'm alone all day and night. I see nobody except my maid, Eloise, and she's a big girl. She weighs 200 pounds. She's too lazy to bring up my breakfast tray. And the only other person is my husband, Albert. He's crazy about me. He just adores me. He waits on me hand and foot. Has scarcely left my side since I took sick 12 years ago.
1: Well, and there's nothing for you to worry about.
0: Well,
1: now, if you'll just leave the rest of this to us, we'll take care of it.
0: But what will you do? It's so late. It's nearly 11 now.
1: We'll take care of it, lady.
0: Well, will you broadcast it all over the city and send out squads and warn your radio cars to watch out, especially in suspicious neighborhoods like mine?
1: Lady, I said we'd take care of it. Just now, I've got a couple of other matters here on my desk that require immediate attention. Good night, ma'am, and thank you.
0: Oh, you idiot. Oh. Oh, now, why did I hang up the phone like that? Now he'll think I am a fool. Oh, why doesn't Albert come home? Why doesn't he? Oh.
2: Call, please.
0: Operator, for heaven's sake, will you ring that Murray Hill 70093 number again? I can't think what's keeping him so long.
2: I will try it for you.
0: Well, try. Oh. So nervous. Why did you take so long?
2: I'm sorry. Murray Hill 70093 is busy. I will call you.
0: I can hear it. You don't have to tell me. I know it's busy. Oh, if I could only get out of this bed for a little while. If I could get a breath of fresh air or just lean out of the window or see the street. Hello, Albert? Hello? Hello? Hello? Oh, what's the matter with this phone? Hello, hello? Hello? Hello? Oh, for heaven's sake, who is this? Hello? Hello? Hello? Oh, I'm trying. Oh, why
2: Your call, please.
0: Hello, operator. I don't know what's the matter with this telephone tonight, but it's positively driving me crazy. I've never seen such inefficient, miserable service. Now, look. I'm an invalid, and I'm very nervous, and I'm not supposed to be annoyed. But if this keeps on much longer...
2: What seems to be the trouble, please?
0: Well, everything's wrong. I haven't had one bit of satisfaction out of one call I've made this evening. The whole world could be murdered for all you people care. And now my phone keeps ringing and ringing and ringing and ringing and ringing every 5 seconds or so. And when I pick it up, there's no one there.
2: I'm sorry. If you will hang up, I will test it for you.
0: I don't want you to test it for me. I want you to put that call through, whatever it is, at once.
2: I'm afraid I cannot do that.
0: You can't? And why? Why, may I ask?
2: The dial system is automatic.
0: Oh.
2: If someone is trying to dial your number, there is no way to check whether the call is coming through the system or not.
0: Unless
2: the person who is trying to reach you complains to his particular operator.
0: Well, of all this stupid... And meanwhile, I've got to sit here in my bed suffering every time that phone rings, imagining everything.
2: I will try to check the trouble for you.
0: Check it. That's all anybody can do. Oh, what's the use of talking to you? You're stupid. I'll fix her. Of all the impudence... Oh, how dare she speak to me like that? How dare she speak to me like that? Oh. She answered.
2: Your call, please.
0: Young woman, I don't know your name, but there are ways of finding you out. And I'm going to report you to your superiors for the most unpardonable rudeness and insolence that has ever been my privilege. Give me the business office at once.
2: You may dial that number direct.
0: Dial it direct? I'll do no such thing. I don't even know the number.
2: The number is in the directory, or you may secure it by dialing information.
0: Now listen here, you... Oh, what's the use? Oh, dear. Oh, for heaven's sake, I'm going out of my mind. Hello, stop ringing me, do you hear? Answer me, who is this? You realize you're driving me crazy? Who's calling me? What are you doing it for? Now stop it, I say. Hello, if you don't stop ringing me, I'm going to call the police, do you hear? The police!
3: Oh, if Albert would only come home. Oh, let it ring.
0: Let it go on ringing. It's a trick of some kind.
3: And I won't answer it. I won't. I won't, even if it goes on ringing all night.

0: What's the matter? Why did they stop ringing all of a sudden? What time is it? Oh, where did I put that clock? 5 to 11. Oh, they've decided something. They're sure I'm home. They heard my voice answer them just now. That's why they've been ringing me. Why no one has answered me? Call that operator again. Oh, where is she? Why doesn't she answer? Oh, operator. Why doesn't she answer?
1: Your call, please.
0: Where were you just now? Why didn't you answer at once? Give me the police department.
1: I'm sorry. Just a minute.
0: Oh.
1: I'm sorry. The line is busy. I will call you.
0: Busy? But that's impossible. The police department can't be busy. There must be other lines available.
1: The line is busy. Oh. I will try to get them for you later.
0: No. I've got to speak to them now, or it may be too late. I've got to talk to someone.
1: What number do you wish to speak to? Please.
0: I don't know, but there must be someone to protect people beside the police department. A detective agency.
1: You will find agencies listed in the classified directory.
0: But I don't have a classified directory. I mean, I'm too nervous to look it up.
1: I will connect you with information. Perhaps she will be able to help you.
0: No. Oh, you're being spiteful, aren't you? You don't care, do you, what happens to me? I could die and you wouldn't care. Oh, stop it! Stop it! I can't stand anymore! Hello? What do you want? Stop ringing, will you? Stop it!
2: Hello? Is this Plaza 42295?
0: Yes, I'm sorry. Yes, this is Plaza 42295.
2: This is Western Union. I have a telegram here for Mrs. Albert Stevenson. Is there anyone there to receive the message?
0: Yes, I'm Mrs. Stevenson.
2: The telegram is as follows. Mrs. Albert Stevenson, 53 North Sutton Place, New York, New York. Darling, terribly sorry. Tried to get you for last hour, but line busy.
0: Oh.
2: Leaving for Boston, 11 p.m. tonight on urgent business. Back tomorrow afternoon. Keep happy. Love, signed, Albert.
0: Oh, no.
2: Do you wish us to deliver a copy of the message?
0: No. No, thank you.
2: Thank you, madam. Good night.
0: Good night. Oh. Oh, no. No, I don't believe it. He couldn't do it. Not when he knows I'll be all alone. It's some trick. It's some trick, some fiendish trick. I know. Oh, I'm so nervous. Oh, why doesn't she answer?
1: Your call, please.
0: Operator, try that Murray Hill 70093 number for me just once more, please.
1: You may dial that number direct.
0: Oh.

Oh, he's gone. Oh, Albert, how could you? How could you? Oh, I can't be alone tonight. I can't. If I'm alone one more second, I'll go mad. I don't care what he says or what the expense is. I'm a sick woman. I'm entitled.

0: information. May I help you?
1: I want the telephone number of Henschley Hospital.
0: Henschley Hospital?
1: Yes.
0: Do you have the street address?
1: No, it's somewhere in the 70s. It's a very small, private and exclusive hospital where I had my appendix out 2 years ago. Henschley,
0: H-E-N-C-H.
1: Will you please hurry and please, what is the time?
0: You may find out the time by dialing Meridian 71212.
1: Oh, for heaven's sake, I've no time to be dialing.
0: The number of Henschley Hospital is Butterfield 70105.
1: Butterfield 70105.
0: Henschley Hospital. Good evening.
1: Nurse's registry.
0: Who was it you wished to speak to, please?
1: I want the nurse's registry at once. I want a trained nurse. I want to hire immediately for the night.
0: I see. And what is the nature of the case, madam?
1: Nerves. I'm very nervous. I need soothing and companionship. You see, my husband is away, and I'm
0: also...
1: Have
0: you been recommended to us by any doctor in particular, madam?
1: No, but I really don't see why all this catechizing is necessary. I just want a trained nurse. I was a patient in your hospital 2 years ago, and after all, I do expect to pay this person for attending me.
0: We quite understand that, madam, but these are war times, you know.
1: I know that.
0: Registered nurses are very scarce just now, and our superintendent has asked us to send people out only on cases where the physician in charge feels it's absolutely necessary.
1: Well, it is absolutely necessary. I'm a sick woman. I'm very much upset, very. I'm alone in this house, and I'm an invalid, and tonight I overheard a telephone conversation that upset me dreadfully. In fact, if someone doesn't come at once, I'm afraid I'll go out of my mind.
0: I see. Well, I'll speak to Miss Phillips as soon as she comes in. And what is your name, ma'am?
1: Miss Phillips? And when do you expect her in?
0: I really couldn't say. She went out to supper at 11 o'clock.
1: 11 o'clock? But it's not 11 o'clock yet. Oh, my clock has stopped. I thought it was running down. What time is it?
0: Just 15 minutes past 11.
1: What was that?
0: What was what, madam?
1: That click just now in my own telephone. As though someone had lifted the receiver off the hook of the extension telephone downstairs.
0: Well, I didn't hear it, madam. Now, about this...
1: But I did. There's someone in this house. Someone downstairs in the kitchen. And they're listening to me now. They're listening! I won't pick it up. I won't let them hear me. I won't let them hear me. I'll be quiet. I'll be so quiet. And they'll think... Oh, but if I don't call someone now, while they're still down there, maybe there'll be no time. Oh, I've got to... Oh, somebody's got to help me. Somebody's got to help me.
0: Your call, please.
1: Operator, I'm in desperate trouble.
0: I'm sorry. I cannot hear you. Please speak louder.
1: I don't dare. There's someone listening. Can you hear me now?
0: I'm sorry.
1: Oh, but you've got to hear me. Oh, please. Please. You've got to help me. There's someone in this house. Someone who's going to murder me. And you've got to get in touch with... Oh, there it is. There it is. Did you hear it? He's put it down. He's put down the extension phone. He's coming up. He's coming upstairs. Okay, give me the police department. The police department. Give me the police department.
0: One moment, please. I will connect you.
1: I can hear him. Oh, I can hear him. He's coming nearer.

0: Police Department. Oh, I'm sorry. Must have got the wrong number.
1: Precinct 43, Sergeant Martin speaking. Police Department, Martin speaking. Police Department, Martin speaking.
0: Oh, Police Department?
1: Police Department.
0: I'm sorry, must have got the wrong number. Don't worry. Everything's okay.

0: And so closes Sorry, Wrong Number, starring Agnes Moorhead, tonight's tale of suspense. This is your narrator, the man in black, who conveys to you Columbia's invitation to spend this half hour in suspense with us again next Tuesday, when Mr. Donald Crisp and Mr. John Loder will star in the suspense play called The Extra Guest. The producer of these broadcasts is William Speer, who with Ted Bliss, the director, Lud Gluskin, the musical director, and Lucille Fletcher, the author, collaborated on tonight's Suspense.
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0: This is the Man in Black. Here again to introduce Columbia's program, Suspense. Our star this evening is Miss Maureen O'Hara, whom you've seen rise to stardom in Hollywood within the short space of a year. Her performances in the 20th Century Fox production, How Green Was My Valley, then more recently in The Immortal Sergeant, and now currently in the RKO production, This Land Is Mine, have given her an enviable place in the ranks of America's new film favorites. Miss O'Hara makes her first appearance on our suspense stage tonight as the heroine of A Study in Homicidal Mania, The White Rose Murders by Cornell Woolrich, which is tonight's tale of suspense. If you have been with us before, you will know that suspense is compounded of mystery and suspicion and dangerous adventure. In this series are tales calculated to intrigue you, to stir your nerves, to offer you a precarious situation and then withhold the solution until the last possible moment. And so it is with The White Rose Murders and the performance of Maureen O'Hara. We again hope to keep you in suspense. He stood there waiting. He knew that presently they would come out of the second-rate dance hall, out into the dimly lit street. He listened a while and smiled as the orchestra played that tune inside. And then they came out, the two girls, and still he waited, close enough to hear what they were saying.
1: Well, I'll see you at the office tomorrow, Sally.
2: Oh, I don't know how I'll get up. It's after 1 o'clock. 6 hours sleep. Oh, I'll be dead tomorrow.
3: Me too. Oh, gosh, I gotta have at least 8 hours or I'm no good at all.
2: I wish I had someone to walk me to the bus. It's 4 long blocks.
3: I'll walk you down, Sally.
2: Oh, don't bother. We go in different directions.
3: Well, it's no trouble. Really, I don't mind.
2: Well, really, it's not necessary. Come on.
0: In the narrow alley that divides the dance hall from an ugly office building, he stood smiling. Just a little inside the alley, he stood stiffly against the wall, his head back, eyes closed, arms straight down, and in his left hand, a white rose.
3: Well, all right then, Sally. Good night.
2: Good night, Joan. See you in the morning.

0: hope I don't have to wait long for the bus.
1: Who are you? Keep away. Keep away from me. Let me go. Let me go.
2: The girl is dead. Tenderly, the figure straightens her hair and gently places the limp body on the ground. Then he opens her clenched fist and carefully, so that the thorns will not bruise her flesh, he places in her hand the white rosebud.
3: Pardon me, my good man. Is it true that you are the famous detective Terence Riley?
4: Huh? Oh, Jenny, I didn't see you come in.
3: Well, now that I'm here, how about offering to buy a cup of coffee for the girl you're going to marry? If you can ever get up enough nerve to ask her.
4: Oh, it's no use, Jenny. I guess we better call it quits. I'm just a dick on the homicide squad, and that's all I'll ever be.
3: And I'm a rich debutante.
4: We don't belong together.
3: Oh, you've been reading too many of those romantic stories, Terry. What is it this time? What's wrong?
4: Yeah, they call him the White Rose Killer. He's got to be caught. There's a general demotion coming on if he isn't, and that's all I need to get back into uniform.
3: Oh, don't worry, darling. You always look good in blue.
4: Yeah. Just to match the way I feel.
3: Tell me more about the White Rose Killer. What's he like?
4: That's the stumble. He could be anybody. No one's ever seen him except the dead. And they don't talk about it afterwards. Just slips out of the shadows and kills and then slips back again.
3: How many has he murdered?
4: Four. He's not through yet. It's going to be one of those chain things if he's allowed to keep on.
3: Are you sure it's always the same one?
4: Yeah, that part of it we're sure of. The same touch, the same way of operating every time.
3: How do you know that?
4: Well, it's a rose. A white rosebud. Death rose. Puts it into each victim's hand after he kills her.
3: Her?
4: Yep. It's always a woman. A young woman between 19 and 23.
3: What's behind it? Do you have any idea?
4: Well, I'm not sure. But here's what I figured out. You know what a rose stands for. Symbolically, I mean.
3: Why, yes, it's the flower of love. The white rose, the bud, has another meaning. Purity, loyalty, devotion, and especially it stands for a young girl.
4: That's right. And that's about the way I see it.
3: So maybe it's a double cross, committed against our murderer by some young girl whom he worshipped and who betrayed his faith in her.
4: You ought to be a detective, not me.
3: Thanks, darling. I've got a very fine teacher.
4: Ah, sweet. There's another thing. The murders were all committed near places where there was music, dance halls, and cabarets and the like. There's a song that brings back the original shock that, you know, gives him the final push over into the darkness. As far as we can figure out, it's the beer barrel polka.
3: Well, how does he commit the murder? Is it always the same way?
4: Always. Strangulation between the hands, with a thumb into the windpipe to keep his victims from crying out.
3: But isn't there anything else you know about him?
4: No, that's why it's so hopeless. He's insane, of course, but there's only this one phase to his insanity. Probably perfectly normal in appearance and behavior. You could pass him on the street and even know it. Well, it's only when he sees someone vaguely like the girl he loved and hears that song, the one defective wire in him is jangled and short circuit.
3: But, Terry, the flowers, don't the flowers tell you? He must get them somewhere you could trace.
4: Well, we don't know where he gets them. Maybe he steals them or...
3: Terry, what if you were the one to get him?
4: Well, it would mean a citation and a promotion.
3: And then all the things that stand between us would disappear? We could get married?
4: Well, the chances would be a lot better anyway. But what chance have I? Everyone in the department has been working their heads off for weeks and they've all failed.
3: Uh-huh. Terry, what were the girls like? The ones he killed?
4: Well, as I told you, they were all between 19 and 23. Their heights were pretty much the same, too. They were all tall girls, around 5'6" or 7". Little taller than you. And all dark-haired.
3: How did they wear their hair?
4: Why, they... Say, what is this?
3: Oh, nothing, darling. Just interested. How did they wear their hair?
4: Well, from what I remember, they wore it sort of loose and curly down the back.
3: I suppose each one had a resemblance to that long-dead love of his.
4: That's probably it. Well, anyway, that's how the record stands. And we're all waiting for it to happen again.
3: I see. Terry, I'd like to go home now.
4: I shouldn't have told you all that stuff. I've given you the creeps.
3: Oh, come on, Terry. Take me home.

0: Later, Jenny stands by the window in her room, looking out, thinking. She doesn't move for a long time. Then suddenly, quickly, she goes to her closet and begins to rummage through her many pairs of shoes. Carefully, she picks one pair with 3-inch heels.
1: 5'6" or 7".
0: Then she walks quickly to the dresser, opens a drawer, takes out a comb, and starts redoing her hair.
1: Worn loose and curly down the back. Well, here we go. Edward!
2: Yes, miss?
1: Is the car ready?
2: Yes, Miss Virginia. I've been waiting for you.
1: Let's go before Mother sees me.
2: Your mother's been looking for you, miss.
1: I hope you didn't tell her.
2: No, Miss Virginia, I didn't.
1: Good. Come on, Edward.
2: Where do you wish to go, Miss Virginia?
1: The Starlight Dance Hall on Grove and 2nd Street.
2: The Starlight, miss?
1: Yes, Edward, that's the place.
2: I wouldn't go there unescorted if I were you, miss. It's one of the worst places in the city. It has a very bad reputation.
1: The Starlight Dance Hall, Edward.
2: Very good, miss. Very good.

0: Ginny walks slowly around the low light of dance hall, trying to make herself conspicuous. A tall figure leaning against a pillar watches her intently as he idly smokes a cigarette. He doesn't seem to belong there. His clothes don't have the nattiness of a dance lover. Ginny pauses not far from him. Deliberately, he throws his cigarette on the floor, steps on it, and slowly walks over to her.
1: Hello.
2: Oh. Oh, hello.
1: You're not with anyone, are you?
2: Oh, no, I'm alone.
1: I thought so. I've been watching you all the time.
2: Have you?
1: I haven't seen you dance yet.
2: I don't know anyone here.
1: How about dancing with me, then?
2: All right.
1: Come on, let's go out on the floor.
2: Do you come here often?
1: No. I never go to the same place twice.
2: You don't? Why?
1: I'm always looking for new faces. I'm restless.
2: Do you find the faces you're looking for?
1: Listen. Listen to that song. I like that. I like it very much.
2: Yes, it is a nice song.
1: You know, you remind me of someone I used to know. I'm trying to think who.
2: I do?
1: Yeah. You mind if we stop dancing and go over and get a drink?
2: No, let's go.
1: Oh, look. They sell flowers here.
2: Yes, I see.
1: I'll get you some. What kind would you like?
2: Oh, any kind. You pick it out.
1: All right. Let's see. There's something kind of innocent and young about you. Different from most of the girls that come here.
2: Can't we stay here a little longer?
1: It's intermission now. They won't play again for 10 minutes. Come on.
2: But I like it here. Let's stay a little while longer.
1: Well, then let's go down for some air. We can come back in a few minutes. Come on.
2: But...
1: We'll be back before the music starts.
2: Oh, you're hurting my arm.
1: Am I? I'm sorry.

0: Fresh air smells good, doesn't it?
1: It's so dark here. Let's go back.
0: You're not scared, are you?
1: Oh, no, it's
0: let's walk down this alley and back.
1: Please.
0: No, you
1: don't. Let me go.
0: Thanks. That's a lovely necklace, beautiful.
1: Why, you're just a cheap thief.
0: Shut up.
1: All you wanted was my necklace.
0: So long, beautiful.
1: Look out.
0: What's the matter?
1: Behind you, look.
0: Holy. She's dead. A girl. Murdered.
1: With a white rosebud in her hand.
2: Well, Ginny, happened again last night. Just like the other times. A girl strangled in an alley and a white rose in her hand.
1: Any news of the killer?
2: No. He might just as well float through the air for all the trace he leaves.
1: He must have bought the flower upstairs in the dance hall. He must have been there earlier, bought it, and saved it under...
2: No, there was only one rose sold up there all night. And to a man who had a different girl with him. We had the flower girl at... How did you know that they sold flowers there? I didn't tell you.
1: Well, I must have read it somewhere.
2: You couldn't have. Wasn't in any of the papers. No details were given, just the statement that an unidentified body was found.
1: Well, I just imagined that they'd sell flowers in a place like that.
2: Well, I'm glad you don't go near those dance halls. Why, with this nut running around loose...
1: Oh, don't bother about that. We'd better catch this killer. And fast.
2: Where do you get this wee stuff? To hear you talk, you'd think that you were on the case, too.
1: Wouldn't you think so? To hear me talk?
3: Again, Jenny tours the low dives, hunting for the white rose killer. Her search carries her to the waterfront. And as she walks past each dingy bar, she listens to the jukebox music. After midnight, she passes a dirty windowed saloon. The thin music catches her ear. She pauses and listens, her eyes alive for some sign, some indication of the person she's looking for. Then suddenly her body becomes rigid as her eyes fall upon a figure. Huddled in the shadows.
1: Someone's watching me.
3: Slowly, she starts to walk up the street. Behind her, the heavy tread of a man's footsteps keep pace with hers. It's a quiet tread, unhurried but deliberate. For several blocks, it keeps the exact distance. Jenny starts to walk faster.
1: I've got to know if he's really following me.
3: The man quickens his pace. Jenny starts across the street. The man follows. She's sure now, sure that the man is following her. She fumbles for something in her purse. Her hand closes around a gun.
1: If he tries anything, I'll shoot.
4: You in any trouble, lady?
1: Oh, no, officer. It's all right. You scared him away.
4: Scared who away?
1: Oh, just a man who wanted to bring me flowers. That's all.
4: Well, he brought you one anyhow, lady.
1: What do you mean?
4: Right there on the ground, right by your feet. A white rose.
2: Coffee, Mabel.
5: Sure, coming right up. Here you are. Terry. Terry.
2: Hello, Jenny. Sit down.
1: Thank you.
2: Say, what's the matter with you?
1: Look, darling, read the gossip column in this paper.
2: What daughter of a socially prominent family is that way about a detective and waits for him outside the station house in her limousine every night? Private chauffeur and all. But Mama says no. That's not so funny.
1: Oh, they held a big family war council over me just now. Indian powwow, feathered headdress and everything.
2: They did, huh? Well, what did they decide?
1: Oh, I was asked to give my word that I wouldn't see you anymore. I refused, of course, so I had to be exiled.
2: Where to?
1: Our summer home. It's just a few hours out of town, but I'll be there all by myself. Just with Mrs. Crosby, the housekeeper.
2: Oh, maybe they're right. Why don't you listen to them?
1: Are you on their side, too?
2: No. When are you leaving?
1: Right away. Edwards is driving me out. I just slipped out to let you know. Here's the address and phone number of the place in case you want to reach me. Don't lose it.
2: I won't.
1: Well, what's new and exciting about the White Rose Killer?
2: Our famous lover of flowers? We're still trying to track him down. I suppose I'll go looking for him at the flower show that's just opened.
1: Oh, a flower show just opened?
2: Yeah.
1: Well, goodbye now. I'll be seeing you. What floor is the flower show, please?
6: Third floor, miss.
1: Three, please.
6: Third floor.
1: Where's the rose display, please?
6: To your left, over there. See where the man in the gray coat is?
1: In the gray coat? Oh, yes, thank you. They are lovely, aren't they?
7: Oh, you startled me. I'm
1: sorry. I was just admiring the roses.
7: Oh, yes, the nicest flowers here. I just can't keep my eyes off them.
1: Yes, you can feel that way about some flowers.
7: Now, that's the way I feel about white roses.
1: Have you been here long?
7: Well, I really don't know. I suppose so. You see, I've come here every day since the show opened. I like to be near the roses, the white roses.
1: Those big ones are nice.
7: No, I like the little ones best, the little tightly curled rosebuds. They're so little and innocent. Oh, well, I really better be going. Are you going down?
1: Yes.
6: Down, please.
7: Here, miss, I took a rose for you.
1: Thank you. It's lovely.
7: Would you care to have a drink with me?
1: Why, yes, thank you.
7: I know of a little place a block or two down there. They have nice music. We'll go there.
1: All right, whatever you say.
7: This is it.
1: Where's the music?
7: A nickel in the jukebox does it. Any special song you'd like?
1: No. Go ahead and pick one.
7: Okay. There we are. Oh, that's my favorite song. Reminds me of a girl I used to know.
1: Excuse me, I want to powder my nose. I'll be right back. Do you mind?
7: No, of course not.

0: 7th Police Precinct. Sergeant Thomas speaking.
1: Hello, is Terry Riley there?
0: Just a moment, I'll see.
1: Please hurry, it's important.
0: No, sorry, miss. Terry Riley's not here just now.
1: Oh, will you tell him that I can't keep that date with him. Goodbye.
2: Do you always go to the phone booth when you want to powder your nose?
1: Why, I had to make a call.
2: Uh-huh. Well, I'm afraid I'll have to leave you.
1: Oh, wait. Let me come with you.
2: I'm sorry, miss, but I've got other things to do.
1: Oh.
2: What's the matter?
1: That car. Someone that knows me. Let's get away from here.
2: That's just what I'm going to do. So long, lady.
1: Wait. Please don't go.
3: Miss Virginia. I'm sorry, Miss Virginia. But I must speak to you for a minute.
1: Oh, Edwards, what do you want?
3: I'm sorry, miss. You'd better come with me at once. I've been looking for you everywhere. Your mother's been taken seriously ill.
1: Mother? Where is she?
3: She's out at the country place, miss. I drove her there shortly before dinner. She wanted to pay you a surprise visit.
1: Oh.
3: I believe the shock of not finding you there upset her, miss.
1: Is she very bad?
3: She had the doctor with her when I left. Mrs. Crosby has gone away for the day. Your mother needs you, miss.
1: Well, let's go. Hurry, Edwards, please.
3: Right, miss.
1: Where is Mother Edwards?
3: In her room, miss. You'd better hurry.
1: Mother? Mother? It's Ginny. Is the doctor in there with you? Mother? Why, there's no one here. The room's empty. The bed hasn't been touched. Edwards, what are you doing?
3: Merely playing a song, miss. A favorite of mine.
1: A favorite?
3: Yes, Miss Virginia.
1: Where's Mother?
3: She's in the city, miss.
1: You lied to me.
3: I'm afraid I did, Miss Virginia.
1: Why are you locking the door?
3: You know why, Miss Virginia.
1: It can't be. You're not the...
3: The White Rose Killer? But you see, I am, Miss Virginia. Driving you and your family around day after day. Sitting there right in front of you all the time. It was amusing to watch you hunting for me. Hunting for someone you saw several times a day.
1: But it can't be. You're not insane.
3: Of course not. Who said I was?
1: Edwards, you know I'm not the girl who betrayed you.
3: Yes, I know that.
1: Well, then unlock the door and let me out. Please, Edwards.
3: I've killed 5 times. I've never regretted it. I'm going to kill you, Miss Virginia.
1: Why, Edwards? Why?
3: Because you've been so clever. Too clever. You made yourself look like her, the girl who deceived me. I could have killed you the day you first went out looking for me, but I had to be careful.
1: Oh.
3: I almost caught you that night at the waterfront, the night I dropped the White Rose when that police car came.
1: Edwards, I've never done you any harm.
3: Your sweetheart, Terry. He loves you, doesn't he?
1: Yes.
3: That's good. Because now you won't be able to deceive him like my girl deceived me.
1: Keep away, Edwards. Keep away or I'll...
3: You thought you'd use your gun, eh? Well, don't think I was fool enough to overlook that. I took your gun out of your purse.
1: It won't do you any good to kill me, Edwards. I didn't have anything to do with...
3: No. And you're not going to have a chance to break another man's heart like she broke mine.
4: Jenny, where are you?
1: Terry!
3: It won't do you any good to call to him. He can't get in here without breaking down the door.
1: Keep away from me. Terry!
3: It'll be too late then, because I'm going to kill you now.
4: Jenny, where are
1: Terry!
4: You?
1: Terry!
3: First, let me get my hands on that pretty white throat.
1: Oh, keep away. Keep away from me. Terry! Stop!
5: Jenny, are you all right?
1: Yes, Terry, I'm all right.
5: Oh, take it easy. Here, sit down.
1: Oh, Terry, I was so scared. There was nobody here but Edwards and I. How did you know where I was?
5: Oh, it was simple. You were supposed to meet me at the coffee shop. You never broke an appointment, and when you didn't show up, I called the number you gave me. You told me the housekeeper was here all the time. And when there was no answer, I got suspicious and came down. Besides, when I got a message down at headquarters that You had to break a date with me. I knew something was wrong. Are you sure you're all right?
1: Yes, I'm Terry. Look. On the floor beside Edwards.
5: A white rose. Must have fallen out of his pocket.
1: That was meant for me. Oh, Terry, it's all crushed.
5: Yeah. Crushed and dead.
1: Just like the white rose killer.

And so closes The White Rose Murders, starring Maureen O'Hara. Tonight's tale of suspense. This is your narrator, the man in black, who, speaking for Columbia, hopes you have enjoyed Miss O'Hara's performance and our play.

0: next week because of a special broadcast of the All-Star Baseball game, Suspense will not be heard. But again the following week, we will be back with another play on this series and more of your Hollywood favorites. The producer of these broadcasts is William Speer, who, with Ted Bliss, the director, Bernard Herrmann and Lucien Marowick, conductor and composer, and Cornell Woolrich, the author, collaborated on tonight's Suspense.
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0: Agent 211, message from HQ. Barbara from accounts says stop buying donuts on your agency credit card.
1: The National Broadcasting Company delays the start of this program to bring you a special news bulletin. From the NBC newsroom in New York, United Nations troops have begun a breakthrough from their beachhead in South Korea, launching an attack from positions north of Daegu for a drive toward Seoul. The new offensive is timed with a big amphibious assault at Incheon, which is progressing on schedule. Keep tuned to your NBC station for the later news.
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0: Tonight, a story of the future and a star of the future. The story, Hello Tomorrow, and the star, Miss Nancy Olsen, the talented young actress who is currently winning critical acclaim for her performance in one of the outstanding pictures of the year, Sunset Boulevard. Tonight, Miss Olsen becomes the first of a group of the stage and screen's most promising young stars of tomorrow to be invited to appear on the program of tomorrow, Dimension X. It was in the year 1991 that man disappeared from the face of the earth. The third atomic war had ended at last, leaving the land a mass of red radioactive dust, filling the air with gamma rays so deadly that life on the surface was no longer possible. There was only one way out. The few survivors went underground, burrowing their way deep into the earth like hunted moles, hiding from death in huge underground caverns. And it was there in the next 2,000 years that they built the new civilization, a civilization in which the genetic survival of the race came first, and every life and every law was shaped to serve that end. It is to this civilization, in the year of our Lord, 4,195 A.D., that we take you now.
1: Yes?
2: I have a call from the Director of Emotional Stability for the Third Oblong for Professor Lois Burton at the Institute of Genetics.
1: This is Professor Burton.
2: One moment. Go ahead, sir. Lois? Listen, darling, good news.
1: What?
2: The genetic board has approved our application for marriage.
1: Oh, so soon?
2: The tests found our chromosomes perfect. We can marry any time we want. Our offspring should be genetically in the 19th percentile of perfection. What's the matter, dear?
1: Oh, nothing. I'm just sort of breathless.
2: You are happy about it, aren't you, darling?
1: Oh, of course, terribly happy.
2: I'm coming right over to the lab. I have a surprise.
1: Oh, not now, Walter.
2: What?
1: Well, I mean you'll have to give me some time.
2: Time? What's the trouble?
1: No trouble. It's that genetic survey I've been working on.
2: What about it?
1: Well, I've finally gotten permission to study an actual living case. A specimen of imperfect genetic transmission.
2: Really?
1: Yes, they're bringing him up from the condemned cages on the lower level.
2: You will be careful, darling.
1: The supervisor says there's nothing to be afraid of. The specimen they're bringing is, XJ-12. It's been studied before many times and is quite well trained.
2: Well, I don't like it.
1: Nonsense, darling. I've been waiting for this opportunity for years. Oh, there's my door signal. I'll have to hang up, darling. See you later. Yes?
3: Professor Lois Burton?
1: Yes?
3: I'm from the Phylogenic Institute. Lower level.
1: Oh, then you brought me specimen XJ-12.
3: May I come in?
1: By all means. Oh, how?
3: Horrible. It all depends on your viewpoint. I happen to have a twisted leg. My parents were genetically unsound.
1: But then you...
3: Yes. I am specimen XJ-12.
1: I see.
3: I hope you aren't shocked.
1: No stable person permits feelings to enter into his work. I will admit to surprise. I was expecting something a little more, abnormal.
3: Sorry, I try to be as abnormal as possible. If I am, the Phylogenic Institute allows me out of the genetic cages every so often, so I can breathe the pure air of the upper levels and mingle with the genetically perfect.
1: You seem quite well educated.
3: I spent the first years of my life here in the upper levels.
1: How is that possible? They segregate imperfects.
3: As a small child, my mother concealed me from the director of selective heredity. I was brought up in secret. My mother actually, dreadful word, loved me.
1: I see. That would explain your obviously low threshold of emotional control.
3: If you choose to call it that. At first, you seemed to be struggling to repress a few feelings yourself.
1: We will confine ourselves to the impersonal aspects of our work.
3: As you please.
1: I shall require you as a demonstration for a lecture I'm delivering to one of my classes tomorrow.
3: At your service, Professor.
1: Sit here, please. Grip these electrodes tightly. I'm going to calibrate your electrochemical tension.
3: I'm quite familiar with the procedure. Oh! I realize that as an imperfect, I'm expendable. But I should hate to be electrocuted.
1: The charge is not lethal. Plus 15 surface tension.
3: You know, you have beautiful hair.
1: Plus 12 at a depth of 4 centimeters.
3: Lovely blue eyes. Crystal clear.
1: Plus 10 at 7 centimeters.
3: Pretty. A perfect woman. Lovely, expressive hands. And a heart of stone. Like all the rest of you perfect survival types.
1: Try not to jump, sir, when the current strikes.
3: No feelings. Under control. Passed by the director of emotional stability.

0: He also happens to be my selected genetic partner. You will address him as Sir.
1: Yes, Sir.
2: This creature seems quite impertinent.
0: He's only a specimen, darling.
2: I suppose. We'll use him and ship him back to the cages at the Institute. He's probably radioactive. You, specimen.
1: Mr. Director.
2: You will confine your speech to answering only those questions addressed to you. Understand?
1: Yes, sir. Perfectly.

0: Attention! Attention! The next demonstration will be conducted by Professor Lois Burton of the Institute of Genetics. Her topic, the probability of radioactive damage in the chromosome heredity of imperfect non-survival types. Professor Burton.
1: We are very fortunate today in having obtained a specimen of an imperfect genetic type through the good graces of the Phylogenic Institute. Moreover, this specimen has been trained to tell in his own words about the factors in his upbringing. Specimen XJ12.
2: Thank you. My mother was a psychotechnician in the Fifth Oblong. My father was a historian specializing in the records of pre-atomic surface culture. In the earthquake of 2170, apparently some hard radiation filtered down through the tunnels and penetrated the Fifth Oblong. The effect on my hereditary factors is quite apparent in this twisted leg. I appreciate that you do not laugh. Most audiences seem compelled to laugh. Perhaps you are different. If so, perhaps you can be made to understand somehow what it means to be labeled an imperfect. Perhaps in some way I can penetrate the insulation with which the psychotechnicians, the drugs, and the glandular experts have surrounded your emotions.
3: Wait. As director of emotional stability for this Oblong, I order you to confine yourself to the subject.
2: My father taught me in the last days before he was executed that every human personality is born with certain inalienable natural rights. The right of free expression, the right to have feelings, and the right to mature, and above all, the right to be different from every other living organism, because every organism is different. I submit to you, distinguished students, that the attempt by this society to abridge these rights is a violation of nature. I say that the imperfects, the mutants, those who are different, have as much right to exist and be free as you. I say break open the cages. Free my people.
3: Stop him.
2: Give us back the right to be individuals.
3: Stop him.
2: I say...
3: Professor Burton, take this specimen back to your laboratory and confine him.
1: Yes, Mr. Director.
3: You, specimen, go quietly, I warn you.
2: I have nothing but contempt for your warnings.
3: I'll have you destroyed for this.
1: The specimen is unstable. He doesn't know what he's saying.
3: Then get him out of here, quickly. He's an affront to our genetic type.
1: Hold still while I bandage your head. He'll be all right.
2: I suppose you'd detest me for getting you into trouble.
1: Don't squirm.
2: Not that I blame you.
1: I don't detest you.
2: Oh.
1: In fact, I thought you quite magnificent.
2: You what?
1: As you spoke, something began to stir in me.
2: You don't hate me?
1: I've never felt so strange.
2: Tell me what you feel. If I moved you, then I must have moved the others, some of them at least.
1: I don't know quite how to explain it. A strange sympathy.
2: Compassion.
1: For some reason, I took pride in what you were doing, seeing you stand up against them. Why do you look at me like that?
2: Because I can't help it.
1: I wish you wouldn't. You're only an imperfect, you know. You have no rights. Please, XJ12.
2: My name is Oren.
1: Please.
2: Say it. Oren.
1: Oren?
2: Again.
1: Oren.
2: Lois.
1: Oren.
2: Lois, Lois, Lois.
1: What is it? Why do I feel this way?

0: In the cages, they call it love.
1: Love? We have no such concept in the upper levels.
0: You've destroyed it.
1: Would it be correct to say, I feel love for you?
0: It would be correct.
1: I feel love for you.
0: Darling, darling. Lois, what about Walter? You're going to marry him.
1: No.
0: You're genetically suited to each other.
1: I don't care. I won't marry him. There must be some other way.
0: But...
1: Walter!
2: Very touching. Very tender.
1: Walter, how could you spy?
2: In my capacity as Director of Emotional Stability, it is my duty to spy. Specimen XJ-12 will be disposed of quite systematically by the state. For the good of the state. For the good of the genetic code. And in the name of emotional stability.

0: Come in, Lois. I wondered how long it would be before you came to my office.
1: Walter, I have to talk to you.
0: Go right ahead.
1: Walter, you mustn't destroy him. Send him back to the cages, but don't kill him.
0: You speak of destroying an inferior creature as if it was something unethical.
1: Walter, please, for my sake.
0: Lois, I understand that you've entered a plea for postponement of our marriage at the Records Bureau.
1: Yes, I was too upset to go through with it.
0: It came as a great disappointment to me. If you were married to me, you would be safe from influences such as this XJ-12. In which case, I might even be persuaded to send him back to the cages instead of having him destroyed. You see?
1: Yes. I see.
0: Think it over. Well, my dear?
1: When can we be married?
0: Soon. Tomorrow, if you like.
1: The sooner the better.
0: Lois. Lois, you make me very...
1: What about XJ-12?
0: Oh, I see. A bargain is a bargain. Let me talk to the custodian, please. Hello. This is the director of emotional stability for the third oblong. I would like you to cancel the execution of specimen XJ-12. Yes. Yes, that's right. Turn him over to the security guard. He's to be remanded permanently to the genetic cages.
1: Let me talk to him, Walter.
0: My dear, I don't think...
1: Please, I want to be sure he's all right.
0: Very well. Hello. Connect a circuit in the cell block. I want to talk to XJ-12. Here you are, my dear.
1: Hello? Oren? Yes. No, I'm all right. How are you? Fine. Oren, I've been talking to Walter. He's going to send you back to the cages. Yes. Yes. No. No, I'm going to marry him. Because I want to. I'm not lying to you. I'm very happy. Yes. Yes, I've got to hang up now. Goodbye. Goodbye.
0: And now, Lois?
1: Walter, please, I've got to get back to the lab.
0: Of course. I'll pick you up in, say, an hour, and we'll make plans for the wedding. All right?
1: Yes. Yes, of course. Goodbye, Walter.

Hello. This is the Director of Emotional Stability again. I want you to cancel that last order. Proceed with the execution, but under conditions of absolute secrecy. No. Don't use the lethal chamber. Take him to the tunnels on the upper level. That's correct. Fine.

0: This way.
1: Where are you taking me?
0: You're being returned to the Philogenic Institute. Orders from the Director of Emotional Stability. Into the elevator.
1: Very well. Why are we going toward the surface? The cages are on the lower levels.
0: Radiation check.
1: They've never done that before.
0: New procedure. All right, walk.
2: Hawk, state your business.
0: I'm the custodian for the third oblong. This imperfect is my prisoner.
2: You can't go beyond this checkpoint. There's radioactivity in the tunnels.
0: This is a special mission, if you know what I mean.
2: Oh, I see. Well, just a moment, I'll open the airlock. Go ahead. You'll find two radiation suits in the chamber.
0: We will need only one.
1: So this is how they get rid of imperfects.
0: March inside. All right. Turn around.
1: Suppose I refuse.
0: It'll be less painful if you cooperate.
1: Before you dispose of me, could I give you a message for a friend?
0: That depends. What is the message?
3: This! Security! Help! Security!
4: What is it? What happened?
3: The prisoner, he struck me. Before I could recover, he escaped into the tunnels.
4: Well, he won't last long. If the radiation doesn't get him, he'll starve to death.
3: Can you go after him?
4: I could send a robot, but it isn't worth the trouble. There's no way back from the tunnels except through here. Only other direction he can go is toward the surface. The closer he gets, the hotter the radiation. No, I think you can consider your prisoner dead.

0: More wine, my dear?
1: No, thank you, Walter.
0: You look very beautiful, my dear. Very beautiful.
1: Thank you.
0: These hydroponic fruits are delicious, aren't they? Oh, the wedding will just be a small affair. I've arranged for a few friends. The director of endocrine control, the chief of the security guards, one or two assistants to high council members.
1: Walter, did...
0: Yes?
1: Was he returned to the cages?
0: Now, why must you spoil this lovely dinner by bringing that up?
1: Was he, Walter?
0: Well...
1: Was he?
0: Well, as a matter of fact, there was a little difficulty.
1: Difficulty?
0: Yes, you see, he escaped.
1: Escaped?
0: He struck a guard and ran off into the tunnels.
1: The tunnels? But that's death.
0: He's free to return any time he chooses.
1: When did it happen?
0: Just a few hours ago, as a matter of fact.
1: Walter...
0: Now, don't become upset again, darling.
1: You planned it, didn't you, Walter?
0: Stability, darling. Stability.
1: Stability. Stability. Is that all I'm to hear from you for the rest of my life?
0: Darling.
1: Here's what I think of stability.
0: Well, we're not to be married. I'd be compelled to turn you over to the endocrine surgeons for doing that.
1: Well, you can go right ahead. Because we aren't going to be married.

0: Checkpoint.
1: This is the Director of Emotional Security.
0: Yes, sir.
1: If Professor Burton tries to pass the checkpoint, I want to take it into custody.
0: Well, Professor Burton just passed, sir. She said
1: you
0: that...
1: idiot.
0: But she said
1: I don't
0: that
1: care what she said. Stop her. Send her over after her. Get her back. I'll have you destroyed as incompetent if you fail.
0: Yes, sir. At once, sir. Robot Control. Checkpoint to Robot Control. Order out all televocal robots into the tunnels. Have them bring back any humans. This is a first priority order.

0: Lois!
1: This way! Behind the rocks! Over here!
0: Darling.
2: Oh, Lois, why did you come here? It's suicide.
0: I had to. Darling, are you all right?
2: So far.
0: You've got to turn back. Give yourself up.
2: They'll kill me.
0: You can't stay here. The radiation is +4 at this point. It gets worse as you approach the surface.
2: Go back, darling.
0: What will you do?
2: I'm going ahead.
0: But you can't.
2: I can. I'm going to the surface.
0: Not even the robots can survive it.
2: At least I'll be the first human in 1,100 years to see what the surface of the Earth looks like.
0: Come back with me.
2: No, darling.
0: Then I'm going with you.
2: Lois.
0: Don't try to stop me, darling. There's nothing to go back to now. Nothing but Walter and emotional stability.
2: Lois, you really want to come with me?
0: Yes.
2: You know what it means.
0: I don't care.
2: Oh, darling, I can't let you go.
0: Orin, I love you. See, I know how to say it now.
2: Say it again.
0: Orin, I love you.
2: Lois, what's that?
0: Sounds... Oh, Orin, it's the robot control. It's looking for us.
2: Come on. We've got to hurry. This way. Hurry.

0: Oh, and wait.
1: It can't be much further, darling.
0: The rope is gaining.
1: Here, let me help you.
0: I can't, I just can't.
1: All right, darling. We'll stop here. We may as well wait for it.
0: Oh, Oren, it's coming. I can see it's light now.
1: Darling, listen. It stopped.
0: The lights are swinging around. Oren, it sees us.
1: Come on, darling. One last effort. Come on, run. Look. Look ahead. You can see the lights reflecting from something.
0: It looks like a door.
1: It is. No, it's a heavy lead door.
0: There's a lever. Hurry.
1: Come on through. Lois, there must be some way to close it. Here.
0: Let me help you.
1: It won't get through that. It's solid lead.
0: Oren, where are we?
1: I don't know.
0: Look. Up there. A huge round light.
1: Lois.
0: Yes, Oren?
1: That's Luna. The moon. We're on the surface.
0: How red everything looks. How it glows.
1: It's the radioactivity.
0: Quiet. Peaceful. Deadly.
1: Oh, darling. Sit here and rest a while.
0: Put your arm around me. Oren, I'm afraid. Oren, we're going to die.
1: Don't think about it. Just think about us alone. The first humans to stand on the surface of Earth in 2,000 years. Lois, that door must have been placed there by the last handful of survivors who went underground after the atomic wars. Those are the lights. The small ones. They must be stars.
0: Oren, I'm so tired.
1: Go to sleep, darling. Put your head on my shoulder and sleep.
0: Hold me, Oren. Hold me very close.

0: Oren. Oren, wake up.
1: What is it?
0: Look, it's light.
1: What?
0: The whole universe is light. Oh, Oren, how beautiful. Look.
1: By all the laws of nature, we should be dead. Lois, no life could survive this.
0: By all the laws of nature. Oren.
1: What is it?
0: We're not dead. This is Earth and we're alive. We're not going to die.
1: But the radiation, it's present. You can see its effects.
0: Oren, did you ever hear of adaptation?
1: What?
0: There is a natural law of adaptation by which an organism will try to adjust itself to its environment by changing. It's called a geotropism.
1: I don't see what that has to do with it.
0: All these generations, we've been bombarded by radiation filtering down through the Earth. Each successive generation must have inherited some degree of immunity to the effects of radiation.
1: And you think that...
0: Oren, it can't hurt us. Don't you see? We're immune. We're probably the first generation to inherit sufficient immunity.
1: But if that's true, then we can transmit that immunity. We can pass it along to our children.
0: Come on, darling. We'll have to find food and water.
1: The practical wife. Oh, wait a minute, darling.
0: What are you doing with that rock?
1: I want to scratch something on the outside of this lead door.
0: Lois and Oren.
1: 41-95 A.D.
0: Hello, tomorrow.

0: 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Miss Olsen appeared by courtesy of Paramount Pictures and may currently be seen in their production, Sunset Boulevard. Next week on Dimension X, the strange and sinister story of Dr. Grimshaw's Sanitarium.
1: Tonight, Dimension X has transcribed Hello Tomorrow, written by George Lefferts. Appearing with Nancy Olsen were Santos Ortega as Walter and Donald Buca as Orin. Your narrator was Norman Rose. Music by Albert Berman. Engineer Bill Chambers. 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
3: And now, another tale well calculated to keep you in suspense. When a fond husband leaves on an overseas business trip, his loving wife is apt to slip a remembrance gift into his suitcase. As our heroine Myra does in a story by Ralph Bell and Eugene Francis called The Last

0: Here, Ted. Over here.
1: Hi, Myra.
0: Well, it's about time.
1: Yeah, sorry, I'm late, baby.
0: What the devil's happened? I've been going out of my mind waiting in this horrid cafeteria.
1: Easy, easy, baby. Took me a little longer than I figured to rig up our little surprise package. Then I got stuck in a cab. Traffic is murder.
0: Yeah, that's another thing. What makes you think they're going to let planes take off in this weather?
1: Relax, will you? I called the airport just before I left my apartment. All overseas flights are leaving a schedule. It's only a little missed. Here's the package. Better get moving before Harry gets home.
0: He's home already.
1: What? You sure?
0: I just phoned. He got in 5 minutes ago and started to pack. Now, how am I supposed to get this into his suitcase without his noticing, huh?
1: I don't have to tell you how. He's your husband. You've never had trouble handling him up to now. Distract him somehow. Then slip the package into the suitcase, close it, and see that it stays closed till he leaves with it.
0: Yeah.
1: That's all there is to it.
0: Not going to be that simple.
1: Sure it is. You can do it, Myra. Look, you still want to go on living with him? I'll tell you right now, I'll just have to fade out of the picture.
0: You mean you'd stop seeing me?
1: I'd leave town, that's all.
0: All right. Give it to me.
1: Good girl. Now, look, you don't have to be nervous about handling it. It won't go off till it's time.
0: Ted, are you sure it'll work?
1: It'll work, Myra. I guarantee it. At 5 p.m., when it explodes, his plane will be well over the ocean. Now, you better get going. Phone me at my apartment after he leaves, and good luck, sweetheart.

0: Is that you, Myra?
1: Yes, Harry. Have you packed yet, dear?
0: Almost there. I'll do the rest after I finish shaving.
1: Oh, I'll do it, Harry. I'd have done it before, but I was delayed shopping.
0: Ah? What'd you buy? Anything interesting?
1: Oh, nothing, really.
0: What's in that package?
1: Huh?
0: Well, that package you're holding.
1: Oh. This. Just some shoes.
0: Oh, really? How'd they look? You know, you have such pretty feet, darling. Put them on. Let me see.
1: Oh, Harry, there's no time. Now, where's your suitcase?
0: It's on the bed there.
1: What do you want me to put in?
0: What? Speak up, dear. I can't hear with this thing on.
1: I said, what do you want me to put in?
0: Oh, just some handkerchiefs and socks. I've packed everything else.
1: All right, dear. You old fool. What color socks, dear?
0: I'm wearing the gray suit. Would blue be all right?
1: I think so, dear. Hot spot.
0: What, dear?
1: How many pair?
0: Well, just enough for 3 days, dear. And don't forget the handkerchiefs.
1: No, I'll put them right under your shirt. And your surprise package and everything else, you old goat.
0: What, dear?
1: I said the handkerchiefs are under your shirts, darling.
0: Oh, thank you, dear.
1: Now, gotta get this clothes.
0: Oh, golly. Well, I'd be glad when this trip is over.
1: So will I, dear. Oh, darling.
0: Oh, don't bother with the suitcase, dear. I'll close it.
1: All right.
0: You know, I often think what my life was like before I met you. Years spent just grubbing for money. And who was there to spend it on? Here I was over 50 and I hadn't really lived a meaningless existence. And then 2 years ago, Providence was merciful. You came into my life. You gave me back my youth, Myra. Do you know that?
1: Oh, Harry.
0: Oh. Say, what's in here? Did I pack too much?
1: No. No, let's put our weight on it together.
0: Well, I could take some things out.
1: No, come on, together. Ready? Now, push down.
0: Oh, my. That'll never close. There's too much in here. I guess I'll have to take some things out.
1: Oh, Harry.
0: Oh, it won't take a minute. Myra, your package. What's it doing in my suitcase?
1: Oh, the package. Well, Harry, darling, it was to be a surprise.
0: A surprise?
1: Yeah, for your birthday.
0: My birth? But Myra...
1: It's a gift for you. I didn't want you to see it until you unpacked.
0: Oh, what a pity.
1: Now you've spoiled everything.
0: Oh, I'm sorry, darling. I didn't mean to.
1: Well, you put it right back and don't open it till you arrive. Then it'll still be a surprise. Promise?
0: Oh, I promise. You're so sweet, so thoughtful. Thank you, darling.
1: Now, hurry. You haven't much time.
0: Yes, dear. Now, suppose I take out these slippers of mine. That ought to make room for the package. There. Now it'll close easy. And I better lock it, too. A lot of petty thievery going on lately. Can't be too careful. Oh, there we are. It's all set. See me to the door.
1: Well, of course, dear. Now, hurry, darling. You'd be late.
0: All right. I'll cable you as soon as I land.
1: Yeah.
0: Give me a kiss.
1: Now, goodbye, darling, and take care of yourself.
0: Oh, don't worry about me. I'll be fine. Goodbye.

0: fast. He's gone. He managed it, but he nearly drove me right out of my mind. What do you mean, take it easy? You don't know what I've been through. Yes? Who is it?
1: It's me. Open up.
0: Dad, what are you doing here? I told you to stay away till it's all over. It's too risky.
1: You sounded almost hysterical, baby. Thought I'd better come over and stay with you till you calm down.
0: I am calmed down.
1: Well, I'll stick around anyway till we get the news about the plane. As soon as we hear you're a widow, I'll take off.
0: Suppose somebody decides to drop in.
1: So I'll use the fire escape in the bedroom like I've done before. How about a drink?
0: I've had one.
1: Oh, have another. Settle your nerves.
0: When will we know?
1: Will you stop fretting? The explosion will happen at 5 on the nose. Radio will probably flash the news later this evening.
0: Then what?
1: Oh, Myra, we've been over this a dozen times. We sit tight till the airline calls. Then you go into your act, the shocked and bereft widow.
0: Yeah.
1: Only you'll have to be convincing.
0: Oh, that won't be easy. It'll be such a relief to know I'm finally rid of him. One thing worries me, though.
1: Here's your drink. What worries you?
0: Suppose the plane's only damaged and it manages to turn back and land.
1: Not a chance. There's enough blast in that little package to knock over a house. You can imagine what it'll do to a plane 10,000 feet up. Come on. Drink up, Myra. Wait, a toast. To Harry, our benefactor. To his last trip. Let's turn on the radio, huh?
0: You know, I can't help feeling a little sorry for those other plane passengers.
1: Well, that's very humanitarian of you, Myra. But like I've always said, some must die so that others may live in clover. That's a basic fact of life.
0: You're very necessary to me, Ted. I mean emotionally.
1: Really? Why?
0: You're such an unadulterated heel, you make me feel almost respectable.
1: And you're such a charming hypocrite. You make me feel like an honest man.

0: And now the late afternoon news. The weather's making headlines again today. The slight haze that's hung over the city for the past 2 days thickened late this afternoon and developed into heavy smog.
1: Hey, turn that up.
0: The smog has been caused by a heavy, congested, smoke-filled atmosphere that is imprisoned over the city by damp, immobile air. Meanwhile, all flights have been canceled at city airports, and motor traffic is moving at a snail's pace. Motorists are warned to drive with extreme caution. President Eisenhower held a press conference today.
2: Dead?
1: Yeah.
2: You spoke.
1: Go on. Say it.
2: Valerie's flight, it's been canceled.

0: in just a moment. We will return for the second act of Suspense.
1: Bonjour, I am Jacques Leroy, expert on the stereophonic phonograph. I will now clear up this whole subject. S'il vous plaît, listen to ordinary stereo. 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Eh bien, now on Columbia Stereo 1. 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Oh, la la. 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Attendez, ma chérie! Wait for me!
2: Look at that haze, will you? It didn't seem so bad when I was on my way over here.
3: This plane didn't take off. Where do you suppose Harry is now?
2: I don't care where Harry is. Where's a suitcase? If it explodes while he's carrying it around, we're really in the soup. There'll be an investigation. It'll lead right back here.
3: Well, what do we do?
2: Wait a minute. Let me think.
3: This is a fine time to think, genius. Why didn't you think before?
2: Now, wait, Myra. The weather report said slight haze. The airline said they were operating a regular schedule. Nobody could figure they'd be smart.
3: Nobody could figure. You were smart enough to figure everything else. Why couldn't you figure this might happen?
2: All right. I didn't. Now, will you shut up for a minute? Maybe we're jumping to conclusions. We're not sure his plane was grounded.
3: So how do we find out?
2: Only here. Come on, answer. Hello. Can you tell me if flight 377 took off on schedule? Yeah, hold on. Hello, what? Oh, thank you. You see, we panicked over nothing. Plane took off 10 minutes late, but it took off.
3: Oh, what a relief. I'm sorry, Ted.
2: That's all right, baby. For a moment there, it felt like the whole world was falling in on us. Say, I could use another drink, you?
3: Yeah.
2: Hey, who can that be?
3: I don't know. Where are you going?
2: To the bedroom. I'll wait out on the fire escape till you get rid of whoever it is.
3: Close the door.
2: Okay.
3: Coming. Who is it?
4: It's me, dear.
3: Harry.
4: Open up, dear.
3: Harry, what happened? Why aren't you on that plane?
4: Myra, you won't believe it. Wait until you hear. Close the door, dear.
3: Harry, for heaven's sakes, what happened?
4: Well, my cab got stuck in an awful traffic jam, and the fog or the smog or whatever it is kept getting heavier every minute. Traffic was just crawling. And finally it occurred to me that even if the cab got me to the airport on time, all flights would probably be canceled. So...
3: But your plane took off.
4: Oh, did? Well, how do you know?
3: Well, I called the airport.
4: Oh, now, how do you like that? I probably could have made it after
3: but
4: all.
3: Where you been all this time?
4: I went back to the office, sent a cable that I'd be a day late.
3: You left your suitcase in the office?
4: What?
3: Your suitcase. Did you leave it in your office?
4: Well, no, of course not.
3: Well, where is it?
4: Why... Isn't that foolish of me? I left it outside the door. I better bring it in. Here we are. I'll just leave it in the corner here. There's no point in unpacking. I'll be going first thing tomorrow.
3: What time is it?
4: Let me see. It's 4:45. More or less.
3: Well, what do you mean, more or less?
4: My watch may be a little slow.
3: Look, Harry, let's go out to dinner tonight, huh?
4: Well, it's not very pleasant outside.
3: Well, I don't care. I just don't feel like cooking in tonight. Let's eat early right now and go to a movie or something, huh?
4: Well, if you really want
3: to. Yeah, I'll go fix my face. Why don't you mix a drink for us while I get ready?
4: All right.
3: There's soda in the kitchen. I'll be ready in a minute.
4: Myra!
3: What?
4: Put down that suitcase.
3: Well, why? I'm taking the bedroom. It clutters up the room here.
4: For heaven's sake, you'll strain yourself. That's too heavy for you. Think of
3: no, me. No, I can manage that. Don't fuss, Harry. Make the drink, huh?
4: Well, all right. But if you strain yourself, Myra...

0: All right, Harry's in the kitchen. Get in here. I've got the suitcase.
1: Okay. What do you want me to do?
0: What do I want you to do? Take the bomb out and get it out of here.
1: Yeah, okay, okay.
0: Harry, you've got less than 15 minutes before it goes off.
1: I know, I know. Oh, great.
0: What's the matter?
1: It's locked. Where's the key?
0: Harry's got it.
1: I'll have to break the lock then.
0: How will I explain that? No, wait. I've got a better idea.
1: What?
0: Take the suitcase. Get rid of it in the river. It's only a block away. You'll have time.
1: Yeah, but how can I take it down?
0: All right. All right, all right. Hit me.
1: What?
0: Yeah, hit me in the face. Then take the suitcase. I'll wait till you get down the fire escape. Then I'll call for help. I'll tell Harry there was a thief, that he knocked me unconscious before I could scream.
1: Yeah, but Myra...
0: Don't argue. Do as I say.
1: Okay. Ready?
0: Yeah. Hard now. Hard enough to leave a mark. It's got to be convincing. Go on.
1: All right. Okay, Myra. I'll be in touch.
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0: Where is the old fool? Harry!
1: Myra! Myra, what is it?
0: Oh, Harry.
1: What's happened?
2: Oh, here, let me help you up. Look at your face. What on earth?
0: A man, he must have come in from the fire escape. He struck me before I could scream.
2: Good Lord.
0: I saw him take his suitcase before I passed out.
2: Oh, I better call the police. Are you all right? Shall I call a doctor?
0: No, it's just a bruise.
2: Well, you better lie down. I'll be right back.
1: Hello, operator. I want to report a robbery. Hurry, please. Now, Myra, you should lie down.
0: I'm all right, I tell you.
2: Oh, now, who can that be?
0: I'll get it. Yeah, what is it?
3: Harry Jason's residence?
0: Yes.
3: Detective Sergeant Duran, 28th Precinct.
1: Oh, I was just calling you fellas.
3: Yeah? What about?
2: Well, a man just broke into our apartment from the fire escape. He struck my wife and got away with a suitcase. You better come in, officer.
3: Just a minute. Is this your suitcase, Mr. Jason?
0: Oh, no.
2: Oh, yes, it is, Myra. Oh, it's definitely my suitcase, Sergeant. You see, there are my initials, H.J.
3: Uh-huh. Hey, Keene, bring him in here. Close the door. This the man who assaulted you, lady?
0: Well, I can't be sure. I didn't get a good look.
3: Can you identify him, Mr. Jason?
2: Well, no, Sergeant. I didn't see him at all. I was in the kitchen when it happened. What makes you think he's the one?
3: Somebody from across the way called to report there was a man lurking on your fire escape. We got here just as he was coming down, carrying your suitcase. He started to run, and we collared him.
0: Please, what time is it?
3: Time? Oh, it's about 5.
0: I mean, exactly.
3: Exactly. I got 4 minutes to 5. Why?
0: Oh, no reason. I'm just confused. The shock.
3: Oh, sure. I understand. Now, a few folks will come down to the station and file charges.
0: Now?
3: Sure, I might as well get over with.
0: Well, why don't you all go ahead? I'll join you as soon as I make myself more presentable.
3: Well, that's all right, ma'am. We'll wait for you. No hurry.
0: But I don't feel well. My face is...
3: Oh, yeah, it sure looks a mess. Meaning no offense, ma'am. Maybe you better bring her down later, Mr. Jason. Okay, you pick up the suitcase.
4: No.
3: What do you mean, though? You wanted it so bad you lugged it down the fire escape. Now you can lug it down to the station. Pick it up. Go on.
4: Wait. Listen to me. There's a time bomb in there. It's set to go off in less than 4 minutes. If we don't get away from here, we'll all be blown to pieces.
3: What are you, a comedian? Pick up that suitcase.
4: It's the truth, I tell you. You gotta believe me.
3: How do you know there's a bomb in there?
4: His wife put it there.
0: He's crazy, officer. I don't even know this man.
4: We were in it together. It was supposed to blow up on the plane. No. Open that suitcase. I'll defuse the bomb before it's too late. Will you hurry?
2: I don't understand. You mean there's actually a...
3: Relax, Mr. Jason. You know there's no bomb in there. He's pulling some kind of stunt.
4: I'm not. I swear it.
3: All right. I'll go along with the gag. We'll just sit here for 5 minutes and see if your bomb goes off. One thing I can't stand is a two-bit crook that's a wise guy.
0: He's telling the truth. Harry, open it.
2: Myra.
0: Give him the key, Harry, quick.
4: Where's the key, Mr. Jason?
2: The key?
4: The key to the suitcase. Have you got it?
2: Here.
4: Give me it. Where'd you put it, Myra?
0: Under his shirt.
4: Where is it?
0: Not there.
2: If you're referring to my birthday present, Myra, dear... You're quite right. It's not in my suitcase.
0: But...
2: You see, Myra, my dear, I was so touched this afternoon when for the first time in our whole married life, you remembered I had a birthday. In fact, it was the first birthday gift you'd ever given me. So on my way to the airport, I couldn't resist seeing what it was. Imagine my surprise when I recognized its somewhat lethal nature.
0: Well, it wasn't my idea, Harry. Honest, it's...
2: At first, I was somewhat stunned. And then all your little maneuvers, your adroit little lies in the past, began to fall into place. I took your gift to Sergeant Duran here. And then we drove over and waited outside the house until we saw your friend arrive. We evolved a little stratagem to get a confession from you both. And now that we have it, Sergeant, I think you'd better get him out of here.
3: Sure, Mr. Jason. Okay, let's go, you two.
2: Oh, Myra, one thing more. My birthday actually occurred last month. It's a pity you never remembered the date. Or rather, how lucky...

0: Suspense. You've been listening to The Last Trip, written for Suspense by Ralph Bell and Eugene Francis. Heard in tonight's story were Ralph Bell, Connie Lemke, Eugene Francis, and Bob Dryden. Suspense is produced and directed by Paul Roberts. 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Another tale well calculated to keep you in suspense. On CBS Radio.
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0: Can you predict what will come in 100 years? Or in 10? Or in the next minute? Some people think they can. Nuclear scientists, mathematicians, astronomers, biologists. They'll predict the shape of the future. Why? Because they make the future. Because they see beyond the known dimensions of time and space. Into the unknown. Dimension X. We go ahead now in time to 1965. We're on a vast concrete runway set in the desert of the Southwest. A giant metal ship stands before us, prow pointed for the stars. And in 5 minutes, the signal will flash and it will tear up through the atmosphere to the outer limit.
1: Attention. Attention. Clear field for takeoff. Clear field.
2: 5 minutes, Steve.
1: For all right. Takeoff.
3: Whatever up, Charlie.
4: And they're over.
2: I want to go over the procedure again, Steve.
3: Don't worry, I got it straight.
2: You just make sure.
3: Okay. I take her up on jets to 50,000, then I cut in the rockets.
2: No lower, or your tail blast will burn out 3 counties.
3: I climb 4 minutes on rockets, then start maneuver tests.
2: Remember that, no more than 4 minutes.
3: Right.
2: This ship isn't like those strato rockets you've been testing. She's the first one built for outer space. If she works, she can go clear to the moon.
3: If I'd have known that, I'd have brought my toothbrush.
2: Well, not this trip. Now, get this, Steve. You've got power there to clear the Earth's gravitational field. But remember, after you cut in the rockets, you've only got 10 minutes fuel. If you go beyond the outer limit and don't save fuel for the return...
3: I know, I won't get down again.
2: That's right, Steve. You'll drift off into space. Get that now. 10 minutes fuel.
3: Gotcha.
2: As far as I'm concerned, this project is a lot more important than that cosmic ray bomb they're testing out in the Pacific tonight.
3: Well, the Security Commission brass doesn't think so. I don't see any undersecretaries under anything.
2: Don't worry. In the long run, our ship will make the CR bomb back page stuff. But in the meantime, it's just as dangerous. Remember, half the principles in this ship are pure theory, Steve. Slide rule stuff. If anything goes wrong, we may have to scrape you off the landscape with a soup spoon.
3: You have a charming sense of humor.
2: Well, here's what I'm getting at. We're risking your neck in this test. If anything blows, we don't want to have the next man pull the same boner.
3: I know, Hank.
2: So keep your mic open and keep talking. If anything goes wrong, we want to know exactly why. And we won't be able to ask you. Let us know before you pull every switch. Before you do anything. You got that?
3: Yeah.
2: Even if you only have to blow your nose.
5: All right, get those fuel lines away.
6: Okay, Mr. Bro.
2: Well, I guess that's about all, Steve.
3: Hey, that reminds me. Look, if Mary calls, I'm just up on a milk run. I didn't tell her today was it.
2: How is she?
3: She's okay, but she's due about now, and I don't want her to be nervous.
2: Hey, I didn't know the baby was that close.
3: Yeah?
2: Steve, I really ought to be sending a single man on this job.
3: What, and cut me out of a soft paycheck? Forget it, Hank. You know you can't get anybody else who can take 15 G's acceleration when those rockets cut in.
2: Yeah, I know. It's time, Steve.
3: Yeah. Well, see you later. Don't worry, Hank. I'll sweat for both of us. Button her up, Charlie. So long, Hank.
2: So long. We'll give you the light from control.

0: Hendricks. Control, are you there yet, Hank?
1: Okay, Steve. Got you on the speaker. I'm ready to go.
2: Mr. Hanson.
1: Ready on radar, Sergeant?
3: Check.
2: Mr. Hanson, you better see this.
1: What is it, Elsa?
2: Message sent for Steve. Mrs. Weston just left for the hospital.
1: What? Hello, Steve.
0: Yeah.
1: Stand by a minute.
2: Shall we hold the takeoff, Mr. Hanson?
1: What? Oh, yes. No, wait just a minute. It's too late now.
2: You going to tell him?
1: Maybe he's got enough to worry about.
0: Hey, what's holding us up, Hank? Something on your mind?
1: No, it's nothing, Steve. I just wanted to say good luck. Clear for takeoff, Charlie?
4: Right.
1: Okay, give him the light.

0: right, Steve. I'm reading you clear.
1: I'm at 40,000. Airspeed 600. She's running fine. Soundproofing works. There's a third-degree waver in the AGY pressure.
0: Got that, Charlie?
2: Check.
3: Dead center on radar, Mr. Hanson.
1: 50,000 now. Cutting out the port jet. Now to starboard. I'm off jets. Airspeed dropping. Opening the rocket ports. Switch sticks a little, Charlie. Oxy alcohol pressure 350. All right, now I'm advancing the ignition key. There goes rocket one.
0: Steve, you all right?
1: Yeah. Feels like somebody slugged me with a sledgehammer. Airspeed now, 1,200. Here goes number two.

0: Hello, Steve. Elapsed rocket time is now 4 minutes. What's your altitude? Over to you.
1: Speed 4,400. Still climbing. Altitude 297 miles.
0: All right, you're at the outer limit. Level off for maneuver test. You've got exactly 6 minutes fuel left.
1: Okay. Starting a 3-degree left bank. It's a little sluggish. There, it's all right now. There's a low vibration someplace. Maybe the cockpit hatch. I'm straightening out.
0: 5 minutes fuel left.
1: Now I'm starting a 3-degree... Hey!
0: What's the matter? What's wrong?
1: There's something up here. Something shining.
0: What are you talking about?
1: There's something above me, Hank. I'm going to chase it.
0: Steve, you're at the outer limit now.
1: I can see it plain now.
0: Steve, don't go any higher. You've only got 4 minutes left. You've only got...
1: Getting static. I can't hear you, Hank. It's dead ahead now. Gonna make a pass at it. Get a good look. Hey, it's swerving to meet me. It's dead ahead now. It's dead ahead.
2: Hello. Hello. Hello, Steve. Steve, come in.
3: 9 minutes fuel gone.
4: Still no sign on radar.
2: Hello. Hello, Steve. Steve, what's happened? Charlie, get out the crash squad. Tell the Army squadron to alert their search planes.
5: Right.
3: 9.5 minutes
5: crash
3: gone.
5: Squadron.
2: Hello. Hello, Steve. What's happened? Hello? What the devil is it?
5: Charlie, come
2: hello.
5: In for Mr. Hansen.
2: Come in, Steve.
5: We need a search squadron.
2: Come in.
5: No, Mr. Hansen's busy.
2: Hello. Hello, Steve. Hello, Steve.
3: 10 minutes, Mr. Hansen. That's the end of this fuel.

0: How long has it been now?
1: 10 hours, Mr. Hanson.
0: Nothing more on radar, Sergeant?
2: Screen's blank.
3: Colonel Corelli called in. Search planes are back. He didn't find anything.
0: Should be some trace.
3: He couldn't have bailed out, could he?
0: He don't hit the silk at 4,400 miles an hour. He either went past the outer limit, ran out of fuel. Something blew, and we'll find the pieces scattered from here to the coast. Why does it have to be the best man? Always the best man.
3: I'll get it.
0: Charlie, yes, we've... You know, we've got to figure out what was wrong.
3: Yes. All right, I'll tell him.
0: Something must have blown.
3: Yeah? There's a message from Northside Hospital for Steve.
0: Well, what is it?
3: Mrs. Weston's fine. It's a boy.
0: Thank you, Elsie. It's a boy, Charlie.
4: Oh.
0: Fine. It's a boy. He didn't even know she went to the hospital. How am I going to tell Mary that?
1: Wasn't your fault, Mr. Hanson? Ship had to be tested.
0: Yeah. We'll build another one, and some other flying fool will shoot past the outer limit into space. Oh, I'm getting old, Charlie. You can remember when I used to take them up myself. Now I've got to send other men.
1: It's a job, Mr. Hanson.
0: Now I'm afraid. Every time I hear a jet go off, I jump. Every time I have to send someone up in a new model, I start to sweat.
2: Mr. Hanson?
0: Yeah?
2: I think there's something on the radar.
0: No flights scheduled in either, Elsie.
3: We have the whole day cleared.
2: It's coming in behind us. Here it comes over the building.
0: What crazy jockey is buzzing the field like that? Is that an army plane, Charlie?
5: I can't see.
2: It's turning.
0: Charlie, alert the field.
5: I know that engine. Steve.
0: That's impossible.
5: Look, that's his ship.
0: It can't be.
5: Well, there's no other model like that. It's Steve, all right. It's coming in.
0: Thank God. Thank God.

0: right, sit down, Steve. The quicker we get this done, the quicker you get over to see Mary and the baby.
1: Hank.
0: Elsie, give the order to check and refuel the rockets. I don't want anybody in here till I get Steve's reports. Bury any calls. All right, let's have it. What the devil happened to you?
1: Hank, does that cosmic ray bomb still go off tonight?
0: What are you talking about? Straighten out, Steve. Where you been for the last 10 hours?
1: Listen, Hank, there's something more important.
0: Come on. I've got to get a report on the screen to Washington, so let's have it. I've got to know how you stretched 10 minutes' fuel to keep you in the air for 10 hours.
1: Now, one thing before I talk.
0: Look, Steve.
1: Have the Geiger men run over the ship before they refuel.
0: What'd you run into?
1: So help me, Hank, I don't know. But we better check and make sure it isn't radioactive.
0: Elsie, add a Geiger report on the standard check. Steve, maybe we better have the doc look you over, too.
1: No, I'll be all right. They said I'd be all right.
0: They? Look, son, I know you've had a tough time, but we've had this field on the alert for 10 hours. One of the Army boys cracked up looking for you, and he's hurt bad. So let's have the story. Let's have it straight.
1: I don't know how to tell you. Hank, I saw something up there.
0: At 300 miles?
1: I chased something up there, Hank, and I caught it.
0: Now, don't hand me that.
1: Listen,
0: Steve.
1: I was cruising along, just starting the right bank, when I spotted something. It must have been going about half my speed. It was egg-shaped and smooth. I made a pass at it, and I was coming back for another, and then there was a humming sound.
0: Humming?
1: A sort of vibration. And I blacked out. I was headed straight for it at 4,400 miles an hour. I thought it was going to be the biggest smash since Hiroshima, and Hank, is there a drink in that bottle?
0: Never mind that, Steve. What happened?
1: I came to inside their ship.
0: Uh-huh. Steve, this whole thing has been a devil of a strain on you. I'm going to call Major Donaldson from the Army base. Ask him to sit in.
1: Psychiatrist? Yeah, that's a good idea. Let him run his tests. He'll tell you I'm not kidding. Because, Hank, unless I miss my guess, I've just been tipped off to the way the world ends.
2: All right, Mr. Weston, suppose you continue your story.
0: Yes, let's have it, Steve. You woke up inside the ship?
1: Yes, and the place was jammed with machinery. Dials, blinkers. I couldn't recognize anything.
0: And you were surrounded by these

0: all. They just planted the thoughts in my mind.
1: You mean thought transference, telepathy?
0: Yes, that's right.
2: Well, Steve, what brought them here?
0: We did, Hank. We rang their bell. We brought them in.
2: Well, how?
0: With our atomic explosions. Hank, that's why you've got to stop that bomb test tonight.
2: I'll give up.
0: Look, you've got to believe me, Hank. Oh, how can I make you understand?
1: Maybe I can help, Mr. Weston. Would you submit to narcopsychometry?
0: What's that?
1: Under proper drugs, I can put you back in this, ship. By suggestion. Then we can get a playback record of your memory pattern on the audio circuit.
0: And how long will that take?
1: Half an hour. We'll have to go over to the lab.
0: Will you believe me if it checks?
1: It will give us an accurate memory picture of what your mind reports.
0: All right, let's go. Hank, you gotta believe me. We haven't got much time.

0: You should be getting drowsy now. Count backwards from 10.
1: 10, 9, 8, 7.

0: He's under. Now we attach the head plate electrodes. The cortical pickup. Look out for that wire, Mr. Henson. 3-0 setting. 31.3. Now throw that switch, Mr. Henson. I have to start him off by suggestion. All right, Steve. You're in your ship now. You're in the rocket.
1: Rocket?
0: You're in the rocket. You're in the rocket, and you've just sighted something strange.
2: Now I'm starting at 3 degrees right.
1: What's that?
2: Hey, there's something up here. Something shining.
0: His memory pattern. We're picking it up electronically.
2: There's something above me, Hank. I'm going to chase it.
0: It's piped through the audio circuits.
2: I'm getting static. I can't hear you, Hank.
1: This is where we lost contact with him.
2: I'm going to make a pass at it and... Hey, it's swerving to meet me. It's dead ahead now. It's dead ahead.
1: Now what?
0: This is where he blacked out. There's no telling how long, minutes or hours.
1: What's that noise?
0: I don't know. Quiet.
2: Where? How did I get in here? What? Who are you?
1: Is he seeing things?
2: Intergalactic patrol? What's that?
0: What are they saying, Steve? What are they saying?
2: It's about nuclear fission. They know about it. They know the danger of it. Long ago, they had wars that almost destroyed them. But finally, they learned. Now they've outlawed war.
0: Go on, Steve.
2: They patrol space. When their detector picks up an atomic explosion, they send a patrol.
0: What are they going to do?
2: They've quarantined us.
1: Quarantined?
2: They've isolated the Earth. Because we don't know how to control ourselves yet. Until we learn, we'll be a menace to the whole universe.
1: What is this nonsense?
0: Quiet. How are they going to do it, Steve?
2: They've spread a layer out here of... I don't know how to call it. All around the Earth. It's miles deep. When there's an atomic explosion on Earth, the radioactive particles will drift up to this layer. Set off a chain reaction. It'll go around the world in microseconds. And that's the end.
1: The end? What's he...
0: Wait, wait.
2: Yes. Yes. I understand. I've got to bring back the warning. You're going to put me back in my ship to bring the warning.
1: Now what?
0: Blacked out again. I guess that's all.
1: What does all that mean?
0: It's what he remembers.
1: You don't think that really happened?
0: No, no. Narco psychometry circuits produce what he remembers. It just means that Steve believes this happened.
1: I don't like to see this. I've seen too many top pilots snap. Steve is the best I've known. How bad

0: You think he is?
1: Frankly, outside of the presence of this well-organized hallucination, there's no sign of unbalance. May not be too serious. If he had a more plausible story, I'd be inclined to believe him.
2: Whiting. Hank.
0: It's all right, boy.
2: Did you hear it, Hank? You understand?
0: Sure. We've been quarantined.
3: Let me give you something to make you sleep, Steve.
2: But don't you understand? They fixed it so that if we set off one more nuclear explosion, that'll be it.
3: Of course. Don't roll your sleeve down.
2: You don't believe me.
0: Now, take it easy, Steve.
2: But the test tonight. They're setting off the CR bomb. Hank, what time is it?
0: 11:20.
2: Well, it's scheduled for midnight. Hank, we got to stop that bomb.
0: Steve, let Donaldson give you the hypo.
2: Hank, you've got to believe me. I saw them. I got the warning. If we touch off that bomb tonight, it'll be the biggest galactic 4th of July of all time. The whole Earth will go up like a Roman candle. April 10th, 1965, the end.
0: Now, look, Steve, you better calm down. Don't you want to see Mary and the baby? You've got a new son, remember?
2: Yeah, that's just it, Hank. I want to see my son. I want him to live. If that bomb goes off, Hank, we've got to stop them.
3: Mr. Hansen, I think we'd better get over to the base hospital.
2: Hank, you've got to believe
0: me. Yeah, sure, Steve. Maybe there is something to it. Look, it's out of your hands. I'll put it in a report and shove it into Washington in the morning.
2: In the morning? There isn't going to be any morning, Hank. Don't you understand? You've got to call Washington now. Get the head of the Security Commission and postpone that test.
0: Now, you know I can't do that, Steve. My neck would be out a mile. Besides, this is 1965, not 45. 20 countries have atomic bombs now. What's the use of stopping just this one? The rest will keep right on popping them
2: off. Well, then we'll have to call an international conference. Can't you understand, Hank? The first one that goes off finishes us at the end. They've given us the quarantine warning.
3: Steve, I think you'd better go with us to the base hospital.
0: Look, Steve. We can call up for a detail if we have to.
2: All right. I'll go with you. You don't need a straitjacket.
3: That's the way, Steve. You'll probably feel better by morning. Let's go.
0: Well, Steve, tomorrow I'll drive you over to the hospital to see Mary and the kid.
2: Sure.
0: Look at the ship under the floodlights. Pretty, huh? You'll be flying her again soon, don't you worry.
2: Yeah, I guess so. What you doing out in the line? The refueler?
0: Yeah, we got Clausewitz coming in tomorrow from Denver for another test. Figure we give you a day off.
2: That's good. That's fine.
0: Steve, come back. Come on, Donaldson. Steve, wait.
4: He's heading for the rocket. Look, there he goes up.
0: That crazy fool. We can't get at him now. That covers armor glass.
4: He's waving.
0: Yeah, towards control. It's the radio. He means the radio. Come on.
5: I should have gotten help.
0: Well, the radio's still hooked up here. Hello. Hello, Steve.
6: Listen to me, Hank. You got to call Washington now.
0: Come out of that rocket, Steve.
4: I'll call my men.
6: Don't try anything, Hank. They refueled the rocket for tomorrow.
0: Take it easy, Steve.
6: Listen, you know what'll happen when I fire the rocket tubes down here?
0: Steve, don't.
6: It'll burn out every building for 5 miles. All of us in one big blast.
0: Steve, what do you want?
6: You've got to stop that bomb. You got to call Washington right now.
0: They won't believe me.
6: You make that call or I cut in the rocket. Now, I mean it, Hank. Now, hook my screen to yours in parallel. I want to see exactly what you're doing.
0: All right. Just don't fire those rockets.
6: Get going, Hank. You got 12 minutes to make that call and stop that bomb.
0: All right, I'm making the parallel hookup right now. Donaldson, you think he'll really blast?
1: I don't know. Up to now, I'd almost say it was normal, but now he's liable to do anything, Hanson.
0: Steve, there, you're getting it on your screen?
6: Yeah. Now put that call through.
0: All right.
7: Operator.
0: Visit screen to Washington.
7: The visit screen circuits are busy, sir. If you'll try again in half an hour.
0: This is Security Commission priority. Break in, get me a line.
7: Yes, sir. Just a moment, please.
6: 10 minutes, Hank.
0: Listen, Steve, I'm trying.
7: We're ready to take your call, sir.
0: Washington, Security Commission 3, this is urgent. I want Undersecretary Herbert Ames.
7: Washington 3, one moment, please.
0: Hurry, will you?
7: One moment, please.
0: What time is it, Donaldson?
1: 11:51.
0: Do you think he'll fire those rockets?
1: He might.
8: Washington?
0: Business screen 3, Mr. Herbert Ames, please.
8: That is a coded exchange. I cannot accept your call without clearance.
6: Get it through, Hank.
0: Listen, Washington, put it through. This is Mr. Hansen at San Marco Air Base. This is a priority call. I'm coded.
8: One moment, please. I will check your code number.
6: You get that through, Hank, or that bomb goes off at 12.
0: Will you be reasonable, Steve?
8: Your call has cleared, San Marco. Washington, business screen 3, Herbert Ames, please.
7: Security Commission Ames.
0: Listen, Ames.
7: Oh, hello, Hans.
0: Ames, you've got to get me to the chief.
7: Are you kidding? He's at the test control room.
0: Yes, I know, but get him for me.
7: What's up? You look lousy. Or is it a bad circuit?
0: There's no time. I've got to get him before the test. It's about the CR bomb.
7: I can't take that responsibility.
6: Get that through, Hank, or I blast.
7: Hey, what's going on there?
0: Ames, my project has a high enough rating. This is a priority A call.
7: What? Well, okay, it's your neck. I'll try to get him for you. He's in the control room, so you'll have to switch off your screen and speaker and go on earphones. Too much going on in there. Security ruling.
0: You hear that, Steve? I've got to cut the incoming screen.
6: All right, but don't try anything. 8 minutes, Hank.
0: Hello. Hello. What?
6: You got him, Hank?
0: Yes. This is Hanson at San Marco. No, sir. Priority A request to cancel the bomb test. No, I'm serious. This is deadly serious. We sent the X-2 JTR up today to the outer limit. We uncovered evidence. Yes, on the automatic instruments. What's that? No possible chain reaction. No, I can't tell you the whole story. There isn't time here. Yes, I'll bring the readings into Washington in the morning. You've got to postpone the test till you see them. Look, I've worked on contracts for the commission for 10 years. Yes, I have complete confidence in my information. You can record that. All right, I'll call you back immediately. Bye.
6: Hank?
0: He's agreed to cancel, Steve. The bomb won't go off. All right, boy. You can come down out of that ship.

0: He's opening up. Here he comes.
1: All right, Steve. Come on down.
2: Sure, Hank. Just a second.
3: Hank, I was scared. I was plain scared.
1: Easy now. It's all over. The bomb won't go off.
3: Thank God. Look, I want to see Mary and the baby. Can you get me transportation now?
1: Well, wait a minute. It's almost 12. They won't let you in the hospital now.
3: I want to see the baby.
4: Sure you do, but you've been under a strain. I've got a shot for you here, Steve. Give you a good night's sleep. All right. Roll up your sleeve.
3: Yeah, here.
4: Yeah, that'll make you sleep. Sergeant will find you a bed.
5: Yes, sir. Come on, Mr. Weston.
3: Okay. Good night, Hank. I'm kind of beat. It's been a tough night.
4: It sure has. I thought for a minute he was going to blast those rockets and send us all to Kingdom Come.
1: Yeah.
4: Quite a stunt getting the ray bomb test called off.
1: It isn't called off.
4: But the chief said...
1: Ames couldn't get the chief. I was talking to a dead circuit. Bomb goes off in a couple of minutes.
4: Oh. Poor Steve. He was one of the best.
1: He was the best. 1 in 10 million.
4: Some story of his, poor guy. For a while, he almost had me believing that quarantine. That's a very common delusion. End of the world.
1: Yeah. I suppose so. Ah, it's a nice night. Never saw the stars so bright.
4: We better be getting in. That wind is cold.
1: Well, the bomb goes off in 30 seconds. Poor Steve.
4: You know, Hanson, there's just one thing.
1: Yeah?
4: It's outside my field, but I'm curious. How did he keep that ship in the air for 10 hours with only 10 minutes fuel?

You have just heard The Outer Limits by Graham Doerr. An adventure in time, space, and the unknown. Dimension X.

0: Now, about next week. Have you ever heard of the Mark III? The amazing electronic brain at Harvard that instantly solves the most complicated scientific problems. Suppose you had a mechanical brain like that in your house. A robot that was always at your service, so that you could just sit with folded hands and relax the rest of your life. That would be nice, wouldn't it? Perfect. That's what they thought when it happened in the year 2006. But they were wrong, terribly wrong. How? I'll tell you next week.
1: 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Featured in the cast were Joseph Julian as Steve, Wendell Holmes as Hank, and Joe DeSantis as Major Donaldson. Your host is Norman Rose. Music was by Albert Berman. Sound designed by Sam Monroe. Edward King directed.
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3: Operatives, please file your reports now. We have a situation.
4: Another cup of Maxwell House coffee, George?
5: Sure, pour me a cup, Gracie.
4: You know, Maxwell House is always good to the last drop.
5: That drop's good, too.
1: Yes, it's Maxwell House Coffee Time, starring George Burns and Gracie Allen. With our special guest, Howard Duff, who is the famous detective Sam Spade. Yours truly, Toby Reed, Joseph Kearns, Eric Snowden, Harry Lubin, the Maxwell House Orchestra, and Bill Goodwin.
5: For America's Thursday night comedy enjoyment, it's George and Gracie. And for America's everyday coffee drinking enjoyment, it's Maxwell House. Always good to the last drop.
1: Many people say that Gracie is responsible for George being where he is today, and that's certainly true. Gracie is also responsible for Sam Spade being where he is today. You see, George and Sam Spade are both in jail. How did it happen? Well, let's listen as George is being questioned by a police lieutenant.
5: All right, let's start at the top. Name? George Burns. Occupation? I'm married to Gracie Allen. No. What do you do? What keeps you busy? I'm married to Gracie Allen. Let me put it this way. What's your source of income? I'm married to Gracie Allen. All right, skip it. What's your age?
6: Approximately 42.
5: How come you look older? I'm married to Gracie Allen. What's your address?
6: 360 North Camden.
5: All right, Burns, now suppose you tell me why you're in this jam. I'm married to Gracie Allen. You're in a rut. Hey, Spade, how come you're in this jam?
7: He's married to Gracie Allen.
5: You know, Burns, you and this Spade character are accused of murder. Now, suppose you tell me the whole story right from the start. Okay, Lieutenant. It all started last Sunday night. I was sitting home listening to the radio with my wife. I'm married to Gracie Allen. Yes, that part I know. Take it from there.
6: Well, Gracie and I were listening to The Adventures of Sam Spade. The program was just finishing.
7: All right, Jenkins. Let's take a little ride down to headquarters.
8: Me, sir? But I wouldn't murder Mr. Benson. I've been his butler for 20 years.
7: Don't play innocent. I know you pulled this caper, and I've got enough evidence to put you right in the hot seat.
8: But, Mr. Spade, I didn't do it.
7: Say that malarkey for the warden. You were clever, Jenkins, but not clever enough. I think I'll call this the careless butler caper.
6: Why did you turn off the radio, Gracie?
4: Sam Spade got the wrong man tonight.
6: What?
4: I'm positive that Jenkins the butler wasn't guilty. An innocent man is going to get the hot plate.
5: Hot seat. And don't worry. He'll only get it on the radio.
4: Well, who cares where they put it? When he sits down, it'll burn. I've got to talk to Sam Spade right away.
5: Honey, Sam Spade is not a real detective.
4: I'll say he isn't. Any man who'd make an innocent butler sit on the hot plate should...
6: Gracie, he'll get a hot seat.
4: Oh, he sure will after he sits on that hot plate.
6: Look, here's what I mean. On his program, Sam Spade is a private detective. But in real life, he's just an ordinary guy. Just like on your program, you're a nitwit. But in real life... That won't work. Anyway, Gracie, what you just heard was only a radio program.
4: I know that. The real crime happened last week. Every Sunday night, Sam Spade broadcasts his most thrilling case of the week.
6: You still don't understand. Sam Spade is just a character.
4: I'll say he's a character. Making that poor innocent butler sit on a hot plate.
6: Hot seat. Let me try to explain this once more. Sam Spade isn't even the fella's real name. He's the brainchild of Dashiell Hammett.
4: Oh, you mean his real name is Sam Hammett?
6: No, his real name is Howard Duff.
4: Then why isn't his father's name Dashiell Duff?
6: Look, Sam Spade doesn't have any actual father or mother. He came from Dashiell Hammett's typewriter.
4: Oh, George, you're so innocent. About coming from under cabbage leaves, too.
6: What's the use? Okay, Sam Spade is a naughty detective, and he's sending an innocent butler to the hot plate.
4: Hot seat.
6: Good night, dear.
4: Good night.
6: Well, Lieutenant, I didn't think any more about it. I was tired. It was past my bedtime.
9: What time was it?
6: It was after 9.
9: Gee.
6: So I went to bed thinking Gracie would follow me. Instead, she followed Sam Spade.
9: Oh, what do you mean?
7: Let me tell you about that part of it, Lieutenant.
9: Okay, Spade.
7: Well, I'd finished my regular Sunday night show at the broadcasting studio, after which the actors lingered on for a little bull session. You know, who stepped on whose lines, I want a bigger part next week, and so forth. So it's about 10 when I step out into the California night air, which is also about 10. But there's no snow, so I decide to walk home. I haven't taken 2 steps when this little lady grabs me by the sleeve and says...
4: Are you Sam Spade?
7: Well, if I had known then what I know now, I would have thrown myself under the wheels of a passing sunset bus. But I'm a ham, and I figure she's maybe a fan, so I answer in my best Pasadena Playhouse voice. Why, yes, I'm Sam Spade.
4: The butler didn't do it.
7: Huh?
4: You've got the wrong man. The butler didn't jerk that kipper.
7: Jerk that kipper?
4: Yank that copper?
7: You mean pull that caper?
4: That's it, yes. You sent an innocent man to jail.
7: No, I didn't.
4: Yes, you did.
7: Lady, I think you're a little mixed up about me. I'm just an actor on CBS.
4: That's what everybody says.
7: Look, little lady, I'm tired. It's been a tough day. I'll see you around, huh?
4: No, just a minute, Sam Spade. I heard you arrest that butler. Now, you've got to let him go free.
7: You wouldn't give me a rib, would you?
4: Anything to free that butler. Which rib do you want?
7: I'll tell you what. Why don't you write me a letter? With a dull pencil. Don't use anything sharp.
4: Mm-hmm. I'll do better than that. I'll come to your office. Where is it?
7: I haven't got an office.
4: Oh, playing cagey, huh? All right. I'll come to your house. Where's that?
7: 3, 2, 1. Oh, no. I'm not talking. I want to get some sleep tonight. So long.
4: So long.
7: Why are you following me? What do you want?
4: Got a cigarette?
7: Sure. Here you are.
4: Thanks. Got a match?
7: Sure. Want me to light it for you?
4: No, thanks. I don't smoke.
7: Then why did you ask me for a cigarette?
4: Well, I thought I'd better have it in case somebody asked me for one.
7: I see.
4: Would you like a cigarette?
7: No, thanks.
4: Well, good night.
7: Good night. Okay, okay. Now what?
4: Got the time?
7: Yeah, it's exactly 10:10.
4: Thanks.
7: No, I meant it's 10 minutes after 10.
4: You're wrong. My watch says 15 after 10.
7: You've got a watch?
4: Sure.
7: Then why did you ask me the time?
4: Want a cigarette?
7: No.
4: Well, good night.
7: Good night. Look, ladies, stop following me.
4: Oh, it's you again.
7: Yeah, fancy meeting me here. Can I give you the slip?
4: Please. I couldn't accept a thing like that from a strange man.
7: All right, what do you want this time?
4: Got a road map?
7: A road map. Are you lost?
4: No.
7: May I make a suggestion?
4: What?
7: Get lost.
4: Well, good night.
7: Good night. Well, I've had enough of this, little lady. You've seen the end of me.
4: Yeah, for two blocks.
7: This time I'll lose you. Hey, taxi, taxi. Let's get out of here, cabbie, but fast. Here's my house, cabbie. Pull up. That was real driving, buddy. Keep the change. Good night.
5: Good night.
7: Oh, no. Oh, no! How did you get here?
4: On the back of that cab.
7: Who are you, anyway?
4: Oh, no, no. I'm too smart to tell you who I am. If I did, you'd complain to my husband, George Burns.
7: Oh, so you're Gracie Allen.
4: How did you find out?
7: You forget I'm a detective.
4: Oh.
7: And now I know what the National Safety Council means when they say, don't be a Gracie.
4: Oh, never mind that. Are you going to let the butler go?
7: Look, Gracie, there's really no butler in prison, and I'm not really Sam Spade.
4: Oh, now, don't give me that story about your mother being a typewriter.
7: What?
4: You're not talking to a child. I'm older than I look.
7: Okay, Gracie, I see there's no use arguing with a smart girl like you. I'll see that the butler gets out. I'll get him the best mouthpiece in town.
4: Get him out first. Fix his teeth later.
7: Okay, okay. Good night. Well, Lieutenant, I thought that that would be the end of the episode.
9: But it wasn't, huh?
5: Brother, you haven't heard anything yet. The next morning...
9: Wait a minute, Mr. Burns. Before I listen any more of this story, I'll have to send out for some aspirin.
5: Yeah, have some of mine.
9: Hey, how come you walk around with your pockets full of aspirin?
5: I'm married to Gracie Allen.

0: Yes, it's Strike Up the Band, the glorious music of George Gershwin. You know, you just can't mistake those melodies, those typical harmonies, the wonderful Gershwin rhythms. And it's all these things, all the separate musical elements skillfully combined, that make the music of George Gershwin so immortal. Listen a moment to one of his most famous compositions. It was heard for the first time just 25 years ago tonight. But see if you can recognize it when we play Just the Mellow Harmony. With that, we'll blend this counter melody for richness. And now to add that vigorous Gershwin rhythm. Finally, we'll round out this great score as Gershwin intended you to hear and enjoy it by adding his full-bodied melody. Yes, the famous Rhapsody in Blue, even more popular today than when it was first played 25 years ago tonight. Like all great composers, George Gershwin knew well that great music requires not one, but many fine musical parts, all skillfully blended into one harmonious score. 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

0: And now, back to the city jail, where George and Sam Spade are trying to explain how Gracie put them there.
1: Let's see if I've got this straight so far, Burns. Your wife listened to Sam Spade's program, thought he was really sending an innocent butler to the chair, and started hounding him.
2: That's right, Lieutenant.
1: What did you think, Spade?
3: I didn't know what to think, Lieutenant. The surveys tell me I have 10 million odd listeners, but I didn't think any of them were that odd.
1: Well, anyway, to get rid of her, you told her that you'd free the butler.
3: Yeah, but that didn't satisfy Gracie. She demanded to see the guy.
2: That's when Spade came to me for help. He asked me to make Gracie leave him alone.
1: What'd you say?
2: I told him to ask me something easy. Like getting Westbrook Pegler to dance with Eleanor Roosevelt.
1: Mr. Burns, why do you put up with a wife like that?
2: I'm too old to go back to Gus Edwards. Besides which, I happen to love her.
1: Well, so what did you two decide to do?
3: Well, there was only one thing we could do. That was dig up the actor who played the butler in my program and let Gracie see him.
1: Which we did.
3: Yeah, and that's when we really got into trouble.
1: Well, tell me just what happened.
2: Okay. Spade was giving the guy his final instructions.
3: Now, remember, Claude, you're Jenkins the butler, and I have set you free.
4: Don't worry, I'll have Mrs. Burns crying like a baby. Mm. In radio, they don't call me the male Ma Perkins for nothing.
2: Oh, come on, Gracie's in the next room. Honey, here's Sam Spade.
3: Yes, Miss Burns, and I've freed the butler. Here he is.
4: How do you do, madam?
5: It is the butler. I recognize that voice. Oh, I'm so happy for you, Jenkins. What will you do now that you're free?
4: I shall return to the home of my youth.
5: Where does your youth live?
4: I had reference to my birthplace, madam, dear old England. I shall go back there to regain my health.
5: Really?
4: Yes, America is nice, but I'll take Liverpool.
5: Well, you don't have to go to England for Liverpools. They're made right here.
2: Oh, yes, that's Carter's little Liverpools. They take
4: Liverpool is the name of a city.
3: Yes, now thank Mrs. Burns for getting out of jail and then disappear.
4: Madam, your beneficent intervention has terminated a most injurious and humiliating incarceration. You'll never know what that means.
5: Well, I won't unless you shorten the words.
2: Goodbye, Jenkins.
4: Farewell, all. I go to a new and better life.
5: Oh, goodbye. Write me from Kidney Creek.
4: Liverpool.
5: Well, I was in the right neighborhood. Goodbye.
3: Well, that takes care of that, eh, George?
2: You said it.
3: I'll be running along, too. Goodbye, Gracie.
5: Just a minute. Now, look, if the butler didn't murder Mr. Benson, who did?
3: Huh?
5: You proved that his wife and daughter didn't do it, and there was only one other person on the scene. So he must be the murderer.
3: Who?
5: You.
3: Me?
5: Confess, Sam Spade. You murdered Mr. Benson.
3: But I had no motive.
5: Then you did it with something else.
2: Look, Gracie,
5: Hand me my lipstick, George. I'm going to give him the third degree.
2: Lipstick?
5: Well, I want to look nice when he shines that bright light in my face.
2: You're supposed to shine it in his face.
5: Oh, well, then give him the lipstick.
3: I'm getting out of this madhouse. Goodbye.
2: Well, Lieutenant, Spade ran out of that house like he was seeing a ghost. Which was true, because from then on, Gracie started haunting him. Trying to make him confess.
3: Yeah, she found out that my radio sponsor was Wildwood Cream Oil, so she disguised herself with a big hat and a veil and knocked at my door.
5: Sam Spade?
3: Yes.
5: How do you do? My name is Wildroot.
3: Wildroot?
5: Perhaps you know my husband, Willie Cream Oil. My full name is Mrs. Wildroot Cream Oil. I'm the wife of your sponsor.
3: Now, look.
5: I understand you murdered a Mr. Benson. Now, that's strictly forbidden in your contract.
3: Mrs. Cream Oil, you look like Gracie Allen to me.
5: Flattery will get you no place. Now, if you'd like to confess, perhaps we can get you off with life imprisonment. And when you come out, you can take over your program again.
3: Gracie, I did not murder Mr. Benson. Go away. But the next day, she was back. This time with another disguise.
5: Sam Spade?
3: Yes?
5: I'm from Western Union. I have a telegram here from President Truman.
3: What?
5: I'll read it to you. Dear Sam, confess. Signed, Harry.
3: tram. Beat it. Go away.
5: That's no way to talk to the president.
3: Out! Out! But the third day topped everything. She posed as a private detective.
5: Sam Spade?
3: Yes?
5: I'm Sally Shovel. Now, listen, chum. We're in the same racket, pal, and I want to help you, buddy. So why don't you confess, Mac?
3: You're a private eye?
5: Also ear, nose, and throat. I put everything into my work. Now, confess, Drop. So you murdered Benson, so what? I've been mixed up with a few keepers. Or is it capers?
3: In your case, it's keepers. Now go away!
2: Well, Lieutenant, that's when Spade came to see me again. Looking much older.
3: Yeah, we hit on a brilliant scheme. We decided that I should confess the murder, then George would pretend to take me to the city hall to surrender, and Gracie would forget the whole thing.
2: But Gracie did something we didn't count on.
1: What was that?
2: While I was going to pick up Spade, she called the police.
1: Oh, yes, that's where I come into the picture. She called me.
3: I suppose you tell us what happened then.
1: Well, when I got to the house, she said...
5: There's a desperate criminal on his way here to confess a murder. As soon as he confesses, you can grab him.
1: Don't worry, lady, I'll...
5: Oh, that must be him.
1: Yeah, you wait in the next room. He may be armed.
5: Oh, he is. There's one hanging from each shoulder. You call me if you need.
6: Oh, hello. Where is everybody?
1: Never mind. What's your name?
6: Bill Goodwin.
1: What did you do with the body?
6: I took her home.
1: What did you do then?
6: I dumped her out.
1: Oh, she was dead, huh?
6: Well, sure, that's why I took her home.
1: You've done a pretty terrible thing, young man.
6: Ah, tomorrow I'll send her some flowers.
1: Oh, you're a real killer.
6: Oh, sure.
1: Now tell me everything you did tonight.
6: I will not. Who are you, her father?
1: No!
6: Well, in that case, I'll tell you that. Another fellow and I double dated. We met the girls, and the four of us went into a restaurant for dinner. I ordered 4 cups of Maxwell House coffee.
1: Then what?
6: Well, I told the waiter to bring the other people some, too. See, I wanted them to taste the rich, mellow goodness of Maxwell House. It's America's favorite coffee, you know.
1: Yes, I know. What happened then?
6: Well, that's when the girl and I got into a fight.
1: Aha, what about?
6: She caught me drinking her Maxwell House coffee.
1: Yeah, but you'd had 4 cups.
6: Well, when you taste that good to the last drop flavor, you just don't know when to stop. You know, Maxwell House is a blend of the finest Latin American coffees, radiant roasted to the peak of flavor perfection.
5: Well, officer, did he confess to Bill Goodwin?
1: He confessed everything, Mrs. Burns. He got mixed up with a girl, and now he's headed for the chair.
6: You're nuts. When I get mixed up with a girl, I head for the divan.
1: Electric chair. You killed a girl.
6: Are you kidding? All I killed was 5 cups of Maxwell House coffee.
5: Yes, officer, this is the wrong man. Sam Spade is the one you want to arrest.
6: Sam Spade is in trouble? Oh, gee, I was going to hire him to find someone for me.
5: Who?
6: Girl about 5'2", red hair, green eyes, terrific figure, drives a Cadillac convertible.
5: Oh, when did you last see her?
6: Who's seen her? I want Spade to find me one like that. Well, so long.
5: Well, there won't be any mistake this time, officer. Here comes my husband up the walk with a real murderer.
1: Yeah, anyone can tell that guy's a criminal. Look at that low forehead.
5: That's my husband.
1: Oh. Well, this time I want to hear the confession before I make the pinch. I'll just duck into this closet.
5: Oh, poor Mr. Spade. I hate to think of him sitting in the electric chair. With those long legs, he'll be so uncomfortable.
1: Well, here he is, Gracie. Ready to confess.
3: Yes, I can hide the truth no longer. I killed Benson.
5: Why did you do it, Mr. Spade?
3: That man murdered my mother, ruined my father, tortured my sister, and robbed my brother.
5: Oh, then it was nothing personal.
3: No, I just didn't like him.
5: Oh, how did it happen?
3: Benson was standing in a bar, see? I walked up to him, let him have 2 slugs, and he fell to the floor.
5: Mm. Couldn't hold his liquor, huh?
2: You let him have 2 slugs from a pistol. Now keep quiet and let the man confess.
5: Yes, dear.
3: I never gave him a chance, see? I shot him down in cold blood, and as he lay on the floor, I pulled the trigger again and again and again. When the gun was empty, I stood over his body and laughed like the fiend that I am. I should be locked up for 20 years, 30 years.
1: I'll make that 40.
3: Huh? Who are you?
1: I'm Regan from Homicide.
5: I called him over to hear your confession.
1: Okay, come on, Spade.
2: Officer, wait a minute. Let me explain. Mr. Spade and I cooked this whole thing up together.
1: Oh, an accomplice. I'll take you along, too.
2: Wait a minute. I've never done anything wrong in my life.
5: Well, of course not. He's my husband. The man who married me.
2: All right, so I did one thing wrong.
1: come on, you two.
2: Well, Lieutenant, that's the whole story.
1: My apologies, fellas. You're both free to go.
2: Thanks. Come on, Sam. Let's get out of here.
3: You said it.
1: Oh, by the way, Mr. Burns, your wife's waiting outside.
3: Gracie? So long, George. I'm staying in jail.
2: So long.
5: Oh, hello, darling.
2: Hello, Gracie. Let's go home.
5: Oh, I can't, sweetheart. I've got something important to do.
2: Hey, you've got that big hat and that veil on again. Where are you going?
5: Well, while you were in jail, I heard Elroy Queen on the radio, and he arrested the wrong man.
2: Oh, no, you're not going to start it.

0: Join us again next Thursday when we'll all be back. George Burns, Gracie Allen, Bill Goodwin, Harry Lubin and the Maxwell House Orchestra, and yours truly, Toby Reed. And now, here are our stars.
1: Well, Gracie, next week we're going to have two guest stars, Mr. and Mrs. James Mason.
2: James Mason? He's that wonderful English actor who's so mean and so rough with women.
1: That's the man.
2: Gee, he might hit me. Oh, but with you here, he wouldn't dare.
3: You said it.
2: You'd show him. If he hit me, you'd hit Mrs. Mason.
3: That's what I do.

0: Ladies and gentlemen, let's all remember to help the National Safety Council in their campaign to cut down the terrible toll of home accidents. Be safe. Be careful. Don't be a Gracie.
1: Good things.
2: The easy way.
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1: So good.
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Howard Duff will soon be seen as star of the Universal International picture, Red Canyon. Until next Thursday, when our guests will be Mr. and Mrs. James Mason. Good night and good luck from the makers of Maxwell House, America's favorite brand of coffee. Always good to the last drop. The George Burns and Gracie Allen Show is written by Paul Henning and Keith Fowler.

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1: The Columbia Broadcasting System and its affiliated stations presents Escape, a new series of programs of which this, the sixth, is The Ring of Thought by Sir Arthur Conan Doyle, produced and directed by William N. Robeson. Wherever the English language is spoken, Sir Arthur Conan Doyle is known for two things: his immortal character, Sherlock Holmes, and his unshakable belief in life beyond the grave. So great is the stature of Sherlock Holmes that Conan Doyle's earlier stories are all but forgotten. Stories like The Ring of Thought, which so clearly anticipates the author's later fascination with spiritualism. We invite you now to escape to ancient Egypt and The Ring of Thought, an adventure told in the words of John Vansittart Smith, British Egyptologist.

0: I arrived in Paris on the 3:14 express from Dieppe and went immediately to my hotel in the Rue de Lafitte. My actions so far had worked out according to my planned schedule. I slept for exactly 2 hours, got up and dressed, donned a greatcoat, walked down the Avenue de l'Opéra, and entered a side door of the Louvre. Once inside and amid surroundings entirely familiar to me, I made my way immediately to the Chamber of Egyptian Relics, or more specifically, to the cabinet in that chamber which contained the El Kab collection of papyri. Drawing out the particular roll I wished, I placed it on a nearby table, sat down, began to study it, when I noticed one of the museum attendants who was polishing some brasswork across the room. His face struck me as being curiously Egyptian. On sudden impulse, I decided to cross the room and speak to him. Approaching closer, I was impressed at once by the appearance of his skin. Drawn tautly across temple and cheek, it seemed as glazed and as shiny as varnished parchment. And out of narrowed slits, there glowed two green and vitreous eyes, misty with a dry shininess, eyes of a kind never seen in a human head before. I beg your pardon. I need one of the papyri from the Memphis collection. Could you tell me where it is?
1: You'll find it in the last cabinet at the end of the room, monsieur.
0: Thank you. You're Egyptian, aren't you?
1: No, monsieur. I am a Frenchman.
0: But, I thought perhaps...
1: If monsieur will excuse me now, I have other work to do.
0: I went back to the table and took up the papyrus I had been studying before. But my former calmness in translating the intricate hieroglyphics was gone, and out of the depths of my mind welled a feeling of terrible familiarity. I concentrated more deeply on my studies, pushing aside those thoughts conducive to mental turmoil, and at last, worn out by the inward struggle, I fell asleep.

0: I awoke with a start, not remembering where I was. It was quite dark for a moment. Then gradually my eyes focused on the glints of moonlight reflected from the glass tops of specimen tables, from the shiny varnish of the mummy cases. And I realized with a feeling of sudden dread that I was alone in the Egyptian room of the Museum of the Louvre, locked in for the night. And I saw at that moment, approaching through the moonlit halls, a dim yellow flame. Nearer and nearer it came until I could perceive above it, as though floating in the air, the eerie glistening face of the man I'd spoken to earlier. I shrank into the dark shadow of my corner, and he passed without seeing me, stopping before the mummy cases a few yards away. Scarcely daring to breathe, I watched him place the light on a table and begin feverishly to examine the tags on the specimens. In a moment, he gave a cry of delight and, drawing one of the mummies from its resting place, laid it on the table in the full glow of the lantern and set to work. He was unwinding the wrappings from the head of the corpse. A few turns revealed a tumbled cascade of black curls. A few more, the snow-white brow, then the delicate nostrils, and at last, the full, warm, passionate lips, the face of the most beautiful woman the world has ever seen.
1: Ah, ma pauvre petite, so long it has been, so very long. You must forgive me, beloved.
0: I could hardly believe my eyes. The man was obviously in love with this mummy. After a while, he left the body, turning his attention to one of the glass cases filled with an assortment of rings. From a pocket of his garment, he'd taken a small glass bottle containing some kind of liquid, and he used this now to test the rings, rejecting them one after another. Then at last...
1: This is it. It's the one. At last I found it. The ring of Thoth.
0: In his excitement, he dropped the bottle, and I gasped in surprise at the sudden sound.
1: Who's there?
0: I beg your pardon.
1: So it is you. No, do not move.
0: I didn't mean to spy on you. I fell asleep.
1: Who are you, monsieur?
0: I am John Vansittart Smith, a student of Egyptology.
1: No matter. You will observe this knife.
0: Yes.
1: Had I discovered you 5 minutes ago, monsieur, I should have slain you without a word.
0: What?
1: As it is now, I have found the ring. But I warn you not to interfere with me in any way.
0: I really haven't the slightest intention of it. After all, I'm only here by accident.
1: Perhaps.
0: I say, you shouldn't have unwrapped that mummy, you know. It's starting to deteriorate already.
1: Oh, my beloved.
0: Yes, before our eyes, the lovely face was crumbling, the hair falling away, the skin shriveling and cracking, the lips fading. The man hovered over the decaying body a moment, murmuring sorrowfully. And then he turned again.
1: No matter. That will not make the least difference in a little while. Of what importance is the dead shell, so long as her spirit waits for me at the other side of the veil?
0: What are you talking about? What is it you're proposing to do?
1: Tonight, monsieur, I have ended a quest and broken at last the ancient curse. Nothing now can prevent my joining her.
0: Are you actually claiming that you knew her?
1: She was Atma, daughter of the governor of Abaris, and both she and I lived in the reign of Thutmosis 3,500 years ago.
0: You're obviously mad.
1: Perhaps, but not in the way you think. There may be design in this, your coming here. It may be decreed that I should leave some account behind as a warning to other mortals as rash as myself. Very well, then. So be it. I am, as you surmised, an Egyptian. My name was Sasra, and my father had been the chief priest of Osiris in the great temple of Abaris, which stood in those days upon the Bubastic branch of the Nile. I was brought up in the temple and was trained in all those mystic arts and sciences known to the priesthood. Of all the mysteries that I studied, none intrigued me more than the question of life and death. And even to this question, in time, I found an answer.
2: But for a man to live beyond his allotted span of years, Master Sastra, the gods have not so ordained it.
0: Then perhaps they will have to revise their ordinances now that I've discovered their secret.
2: 'Tis not well to jest. I tremble, for though I've labored in your service for a year, I knew not the goal of your endeavors. May Osiris forgive me.
0: Ah, what a pity you look upon it this way. For I'd thought that in return for your assistance, I should grant you, too, the gift of centuries of indestructible life.
2: I would not have it, Master Sastra. And I beg that you, too, forgo it.
0: Forgo it? I introduced the fluid into my veins 1 month ago.
2: Oh, no. Then you are lost indeed.
0: Lost? Do you call this being lost? Let's see now. My heart should be about here.
2: Oh, that knife. No, don't. Master, you've killed yourself.
0: Not at all. See? It bleeds a little. But in a while, the wound will close up. And that's all.
2: It's immortality.
0: No. I shall not live forever. But for 5,000, perhaps 6,000 years, I shall be immune from all dangers of violence, poison, disease, starvation.
2: You cannot die?
0: Now, with this fluid in my veins, nothing in this world can end my life.
3: Dothra, are you there?
2: Someone calls.
0: It's Parmes, the priest of Thoth. In here, my friend. Enter.
3: Oh, greetings, Sosra, master of sciences. And his worthy assistant.
2: If you will excuse me, masters, I go to make my peace with Osiris.
3: What's wrong with your helper, Sorcerer?
0: The thought of a well-nigh eternal life has frightened him into gibbering superstition.
3: Then you still believe in the discovery?
0: Believe in it? Parmes, my friend. Look.
3: By the heavens, what a scar.
0: It pierces the heart. It was done only a moment ago with this knife.
2: Hmm?
0: See? I can put it back in the wound. So.
3: You suffered no ill effects?
0: None whatever.
3: And if I turn the knife in the wound, that would do you no harm?
0: You may try it. I feel nothing. I walked last week in the snake pits by the river, was struck innumerable times. It caused no harm.
3: By the great Anubis.
0: Will you have it then? Out of all Egypt, I have chosen only you, my friend, to share the gift. But the choice is yours.
3: I'd be a fool to refuse, Sosra. I'll have it. And now, what must I do?
0: First, we must open a vein in your wrist, like this. Then, we drip the elixir slowly into your bloodstream. Steady now.
3: I don't feel anything.
0: There is no sensation. It is done.
3: So simple? There is nothing more?
0: That's all. And now done, it can never be changed.
3: It seems incredible, supernatural.
0: It's no more than a chemical discovery, but with it, while all this about us passes away, you and I, Parmes, will live on for 50 centuries. Think of it, my friend. 5,000 years of life.
3: 5,000 years. Only the two of us.
0: Listen, that noise. Some procession must be passing in the street.
3: I have an idea what it may be. Come on over to the window.
4: Clear the road. Stand back and make way for the loveliest pearl of Thebes.
0: She's being carried on the shoulders of slaves, Parmes. She must be some woman of rank.
3: Her name is Atma. She's the daughter of the new governor.
0: Her curtains are drawn back. Perhaps we'll have a look at her. Oh, Parmes.
3: Mm-hmm. Is she not beautiful?
0: She is the most desirable, the only utterly desirable woman I've ever seen in my life.
3: Yes, I saw her yesterday at the temple.
0: Then you're most fortunate, my friend. You've had 24 more hours to dream about her than I have had.
5: I must know her, Parmes. I must make her love me. I'll send gifts. I'll call on her tomorrow. Oh, it has to be then. I couldn't wait any longer than tomorrow.

0: Father calls upon the beloved of the universe. He is Sastro, priest of the temple of Osiris.
1: Well, bid him approach.
0: Enter, Sastro.
2: Oh, most beautiful of all Egypt, I cast myself at your feet.
1: That's a noble ambition. But wouldn't it be much better to sit here beside me and watch the fish in the fountain?
2: Much better.
1: You will all withdraw. Except you, my girl. Play something for us. At a distance. Well, Sastra, for so I understand you're called, am I to deem this an official visit by a master of the temple?
2: Oh, Atma, my beloved. That is, no, it is not official.
1: Oh? Perhaps

0: Tell me.
1: Atma, I've no wish to intrude my desires, my hopes, beyond such extent as you may wish to hear. But, oh, I'm finding this very difficult.
0: Sasra, I've been told that you're a master of science, that you've unlocked the secrets of the universe, learned all the mysteries of nature itself.
1: Your informants have been most generous.
0: Yes, I'm inclined to think so.
1: What?
0: Because you've discovered nothing at all about such a simple thing as a woman's heart.
1: What do you mean?
0: I come from Thebes. And the women of Thebes are warm-blooded, passionate, and we know what we want.
1: Atma.
0: I saw you first 3 days ago. Why do you think I told my bearers to carry me down that street beneath your window?
2: And so, miracle of all miracles, Atma loved me. Worshipping the very ground her feet had trod upon, I lived through those glorious weeks. And with it all, our love grew apace. But one thing bore heavily upon my mind, and I came to speak of it more often to my beloved as we sat and talked by the fountain in her garden.
0: Look, Sasra. See how the stars shine from the water?
1: Yes, Atma. More lovely even than their glow in the heavens.
0: Are they very old, the stars?
1: Very old, beloved. As old as time.
0: And they'll go on gleaming there, long years after you and I are gone and forgotten.
1: Atma, my dearest, we've talked of this before, and I know it distresses you to think of it.
0: No, Sasra. Tonight everything is beautiful. We shall not talk of death.
1: Not of death, but of life. They're only counterparts of one another.
0: Oh, if we could only live together, grow old together, and die in the same instant.
1: But how much better to live and love 5,000 years? Will you not do it? Does so long a time seem too great for the love you feel for me?
0: Beloved, no. The time would pass in an instant, and the loss then be no easier borne than now.
1: Then why draw back? Will you not take the elixir now, tonight?
0: I'm afraid, Sasra. We'll anger the gods.
2: We will outlive the gods.
0: They will have their revenge.
1: Whatever occurred, we'd be together.
0: Yes, I've thought of that. Were it not so, I'd not even consider doing it.
1: Then you'll do it. Atma, you'll do it.
0: I need more time, only a little more to assure myself.
1: How much?
0: Tonight, Sasra. Give me tonight.
1: Every hour you live without the elixir is another hazard. All right, then. Tonight. And may Isis herself guard over you until the fluid courses in your veins.
2: And so, on that accursed night, I went to my chambers and slept. And while I slept, the moon of Isis shone over the delta of the Nile, shone but to light as foul a scene as was ever done on earth. Some hours had passed
3: away. Master Sorcerer! Master Sorcerer! Awaken! Master, awaken at once!
4: You know, who is it?
3: Oh, what a terrible thing has transpired this night.
2: You! You're one of Atma's slaves. Why do you come here?
3: Oh, Master! Master!
2: What has happened? What's the matter? Speak!
3: It is she, the light of the world.
2: Tell me what has happened to her.
3: Master! Master! Brigands came in the night. She is dead.
2: You lie. You lie!
5: Oh, Sasra, the slave speaks the truth.
2: Parmes, my friend. What foul joke's behind these words of his?
5: It's not a joke. Atma is dead. You, slave, depart from us.
3: Yes, masters. By your gracious leave, I depart.
1: Such a thing cannot be. Oh, of course. The two of you planned it together, sought to frighten me out of my wits. It's very amusing, really. But I was terrified for a moment.
5: Atma no longer lives. She was stabbed to death only a short while ago.
2: No. Oh, no, no. She can't be dead.
5: She is dead, Sorcerer, and for all eternity.
1: I must go to her. Something. Surely something can be done.
5: I killed her.
1: What is it? What has happened?
5: I killed her.
1: Oh.
5: I struck her through the heart with this very knife.
1: You?

0: you, Parmes. Why?
1: Because she loved you.
0: Why?
1: And because I loved her.
0: You, my friend.
1: She would not look at me.
0: And for that you would lose her to both of us forever?
1: To both of us, Sosra? I think not.
0: By the living Osiris, give me that knife.
1: That's it. Strike. Again. Here's the heart. Here, strike. Again and again, Sosra.
0: Wait. What foolishness. I cannot kill you.
1: You're wrong, Sosra. You have killed me. Those were grievous blows.
0: But the fluid, that cursed elixir of life, it runs in your veins as well as mine.
1: True. But in mine is also the antidote.
0: You lie. There is no antidote.
1: Yes, day and night, these many weeks, I've worked, and I found it.
0: You couldn't have. You. Is there more of it?
1: Yes, a very little. But you'll never find it.
0: Where is it? Tell me where it is.
1: In the ring, Sosra. In the ring of Thoth. And you'll never find it.
0: I will. I will. I must.
1: Go on. Live. Live your 50 centuries. And every hour of them, think. It was your hand that struck me down. With the same knife that took her from you. Think. While I go to join her.
0: Oh, no. You're not dead. You're not! No! No! No! No! For months, I searched the papers, test tubes, and the chemical flasks in the chambers of the dead priest of Thoth. Searched and found nothing. I sifted the sands where he'd walked, questioned his slaves and servants, and learned nothing. Every moment of my life, my terrible and unwanted life, was devoted to an unceasing hunt for the Ring of Thoth, and all to no avail. And in time, a horde of barbarians overran the city of Abaris, and the sands of the desert buried forever the last of my hopes. And so began the deadly march of the centuries. How can you know how terrible a thing time is? You, who've experienced only the narrow course between the cradle and the grave. I've floated down the whole stream of history. I have traveled in all lands, and I have dwelt with all nations. Every tongue is the same to me. I need not tell you how slowly the centuries drifted by. Centuries without end. Years without number. And so, I came to be one day, a few weeks past, in San Francisco, where I came across a certain item in a newspaper.
2: Among recent discoveries in Lower Egypt is an unopened mummy case containing, according to the inscription on the outside, the body of the daughter of the governor of Abaris in the days of Thutmosis. In the same burial crypt, dropped into a crevice between the stones, was found a large platinum ring of singular design. Both specimens have been sent for examination to the Louvre in Paris.
1: So, I presume you came here to Paris, obtained this position of attendant in the Louvre with the idea of...
3: Only yesterday, Monsieur Smith. As you may imagine, I had little difficulty in convincing the director of my knowledge of Egyptian relics.
1: The ring, then? The one I saw you remove from the case is the Ring of Thoth?
3: Without question.
1: You've discovered how the ring must be used?
3: The secret is obvious. See, the stone is hollow, and drops of liquid move within it.
1: Have you considered the possibility that this antidote may not perform the function which has been claimed for it?
3: It will, monsieur. And there'll be no need of a knife to strike me down. My death was due in a time long past. And only this damnable fluid that runs through my veins supports the weight of my years. I delay no longer. I go to join her where she waits for me in death.
4: No, don't. Oh.
3: Too late. I've broken the gem. I've taken the antidote.
0: I stood and watched him with a terrible fascination, but without pity and without compassion. He turned away from me and reeled toward the mummy he'd left on the table across the room. But even as he turned, the parchment skin of his face cracked and shredded. Discolored lips shriveled away from the yellow teeth. The vitreous eyes withered into nubs of formless plasm. And the full weight of his 3,500 years descended on him in an instant. I left that room of death and walked over the marble floors toward the exit, my footsteps echoing through the empty halls, even as they had echoed for so long in the corridors of time. And I wondered as I walked if Sosra knew now what I knew, that the antidote in the Ring of Thoth can bring death to the body, but not to the soul. And I wondered in what cloak of flesh his spirit now dwelt, just as I, Parmes, priest of Thoth, had for the last 40 years of my 3,500 dwelt in the body of John Vansittart Smith.

0: But, Doctor, he's so little and so red.
1: Well, now, he's only 2 days old.
0: But he doesn't look a bit like either his father or me.
1: Give him time, my dear. All babies look pretty much alike when they're first born.
0: Well, I don't know. His eyes, or... Oh, it's silly, of course, but... He looks like an Egyptian.

Produced and directed by William N. Robeson, The Ring of Thoth by Sir Arthur Conan Doyle was adapted for radio by Les Crutchfield, with Jack Webb as Sorcerer, Thomas Freeburn Smith as Van Siddart Smith, and Joan Banks as Atma. The special musical score was conceived and conducted by Cy Feuer. Escape is presented by the Columbia Broadcasting System and its affiliated stations each week at this time. Next week, we invite you to escape to a raft in the South Pacific with John Russell in his unforgettable story of human frailty, The Fourth Man. And so good night until next week at this time, when again it will be time to escape. This is CBS, the Columbia Broadcasting System.

0: Now, Roma Wines presents...
1: Suspense! Tonight, Drury's Bone, starring Boris Karloff.
0: Suspense is presented for your enjoyment by Roma Wines. That's R-O-M-A, Roma Wines. Those excellent California wines that can add so much pleasantness to the way you live, to your happiness in entertaining guests, to your enjoyment of everyday meals. Yes, right now a glass full would be very pleasant, as Roma Wines bring you...
1: Suspense! This is the man in black, here for the Roma Wine Company of Fresno, California, who tonight from Hollywood bring you as star Mr. Boris Karloff in the remarkable history of a Scotland Yard inspector who found himself in surely the most ironic predicament ever to confront an officer of the law. And so, with Drury's Bones and with the performance of Boris Karloff, we again hope to keep you in suspense.
2: The events that are covered in this report began on the night of December the 28th, 1910, although I didn't know it at the time. But it was on that night that I opened my eyes to discover that I was lying behind some trash barrels in a dark London alleyway. Thunder was ripping the skies apart, and the sheets of rain that were pelting on my unprotected body had soaked me to the skin. My head was aching unbearably. As I automatically tried to rise, I found I was so dizzy that I had to hold on to the barrels for support. I reached up to feel of my head. My hair was a mass of clotted blood. In my numb mind, I could feel only one urge. I had to find a lighted building somewhere where someone could get me warm clothing and call a doctor. It seemed hours before finally I saw an office building in which a light was burning, and gratefully stumbled in its direction.
3: Listen to this, Peters. There's a report from the... Why, who are you?
2: I beg your pardon, I...
3: Great heavens, man. Come over here by the fire. Here, I'll give you a hand.
4: Here, let me help you.
3: That's it. Good Lord. Look at that head. Peters.
4: Yes, sir.
3: You better call the doctor.
4: Right, sir.
3: Let's get some of these wet clothes off, eh? Easy now.
2: This is very kind of you.
3: Now the trousers. There, that's it. Robbed, eh?
2: I suppose so.
3: Suppose?
2: Yes. You see, I don't know.
3: Oh, come, sir. You must know whether or not you had a pocketbook. There's nothing here now, certainly.
2: There's nothing?
3: Who are you, by the way?
2: Huh?
3: I say, let's have your name.
2: My name? I don't know my name. I don't know! I must have fainted, because the next thing I knew, I was lying on the couch in the office, covered with warm blankets and slowly returning to consciousness. My benefactor and the doctor were talking in hushed voices near the bed.
5: You say no identification on him, eh?
3: Nothing except these. I found them under his hatband.
5: Two ticket stubs, Drury Lane Theatre, December 24th, 1910. Have you checked there?
3: Oh, there's no possible way to trace them.
5: We'll have to call him something.
3: Yeah.
5: Drury, that's it. After the Drury Lane. And Terence after you, Inspector Terence. Drury.
3: Oh, very well. How long do you suppose this condition will last?
5: Amnesia? No way of knowing. I'd suggest a bit of rest and then some kind of absorbing work. Not strenuous, of course. You mustn't be allowed to brood, you see. Danger and this sort of thing lies in a man's working himself into a genuine psychosis from worry.
3: I see.
5: I say, Carruthers, why don't you put him to work here? At least until you locate his family. After all, you can't very well turn your back on the chap now that he's named after you.
3: Well, as a matter of fact, it happens that I could use a new man around here very nicely.
5: Oh, well, there you are.
3: And as to forgetting one's worries and absorbing work, I can't think of a better place in the world for a man to do that than Scotland Yard.
5: Well,
1: Tonight, for Suspense, Roma Wines are bringing you Mr. Boris Karloff, whom you've heard in the prologue to Harold Swanton's radio play, Drury's Bones. Tonight's tale of Suspense.
0: This is Truman Bradley for Roma Wines. When you listen to the friendly advice of Miss Elsa Maxwell about hospitality and gracious living, you realize that here is an authority who talks plain common sense all the time.
4: I'm talking to men as well as women when I say that the finest hospitality is always simple, sincere, moderate, and natural, never the opposite. And so I am always emphasizing that the nicest, simplest, most sincerely flattering hospitality is to serve your guests some Roma sherry with its golden amber color, its delicious, tangy, nut-like flavor. It's not only supremely enjoyable before dinner or in the afternoon, it's smartly correct, a genuine compliment to your friends and to yourselves. And please don't worry about special glasses. It is perfectly correct to use any nice glasses that are handy.
0: Well, Miss Maxwell speaks more authoritatively than I can, but I will add this. Roma sherry, like all famous Roma wines made from California's magnificent sun-ripened grapes, brings you all their fine flavor, aroma, and color, is unvaryingly good, always enjoyable, thanks to the age-old wine skill of Roma's noted wineries located in the choicest vineyard areas of California. Yet all this goodness and pleasure is yours for only pennies a glass. Remember, more Americans enjoy Roma than any other wines. Roma, R-O-M-A, Roma Wines.
1: And now it is with pleasure that we bring back to our soundstage Boris Karloff as Inspector Terence Drury, who resumes his report on the case entitled Drury's Bones. A tale well calculated to keep you in suspense.
2: It was an amazing stroke of fate that brought me to the London office of Scotland Yard on that dreadful night of December 1910. For I'm sure that nowhere else could I have had more kindness and understanding. Of course, at first the strain was almost unbearable. I had absolutely no recollection of my past. Had no idea who the man was who lived the first 30 years of my life. Or was it 40? Or 20? I never knew. But Carruthers judged me to be about 30, so I came to regard that as my official age. And he was ingenious in providing interesting work for me. During the days that followed, I became so absorbed in the tide of fascinating cases that flowed across my desk that I had no time for thought or reflection on my plight. My own dossier at last reached what is called the inactive file and was gradually forgotten. In short, my present and my future became so interesting that I came to regard my past as a closed book. And so it was, as a full-fledged inspector, I reported one day in May of 1930 to Chief Inspector Carruthers.
3: Oh, hello, Drury. Have a chair.
2: Thanks.
3: Cigar?
2: Yes, I will, thank you. Havana, eh? Decently prosperous for a Scotland Yard man, Inspector. Sure you're not involved in a scandal of some sort?
3: I'm sorry, old boy. Gift from my niece. Have a light.
2: Only one other conclusion, then. You're about to cancel my holiday.
3: Well, as a matter of fact...
2: Murder in Soho, I suppose.
3: No, not in Soho. In Clovelly.
2: Clovelly? Clovelly? That's a fishing village in Devon.
3: That's it. Mm. Bit of a resort town, too, you know. Thought you might be able to combine business with pleasure.
2: I do need a rest, you know.
3: Well, I have here a letter from a Mr. John Stanhope who resides in Clovelly. It seems he unearthed a human skeleton in his backyard, apparently buried there for years. Oh, it'll just be a matter of securing a routine report on the case, perhaps... questioning this Mr. Stanhope and possibly a few of the local residents. Then you can pop down to Torquay and bask in the sun for a few days. Ever been in North Devonshire?
2: I avoid it religiously. I'm allergic to moors.
3: Well, what do you think of it?
2: Well, if it were anyone else but you, Carruthers. I suppose I'd better write this all down. John Stanhope, right?
3: Mm-hmm.
2: Do you have his address?
3: Oh, there's no such thing as an address in Clovelly. There's only one street. But you won't have any trouble finding it.
2: Oh.
3: From what I hear, the townspeople will be quick enough to tell you all about the place where the bones are buried.

0: How do you do, sir? Welcome to Clovelly.
1: How do you do? My name is Drury, Scotland Yard.
0: You'll want a single, I expect.
1: Yes, if you have one.
0: Just sign the register, please.
1: Very well. There. I understand Mr. John Stanhope is to leave a message here for me.
0: Oh, you must be here about the bones.
1: Yes.
0: Some excitement they've caused, I'll tell you. What with the Ashley Norton's disappearance, a dark mystery, these 20 years and all.
1: Who were the Ashley Nortons?
0: Lived in that house 20 years ago, they did. That would be just about the time the body was buried, wouldn't it, sir?
1: Yes. Did you know them?
0: Never did see her. Saw him once or twice. Strange pair they was. Unsociable. Keeping themselves to themselves night and day in that house on the cliff. No telling what went on behind them doors.
1: What do people think went on?
0: There's some that thinks that what went on was murder.
1: Murder? Why?
0: There's those who knows the reasons better than I. I'll leave it to them to tell.
1: Very well. Let's see, I sign this book too, don't I?
0: Oh, no, sir, that's our permanent register for new guests. But you've been here before.
1: I? Why, no, I've never been here before in my life.
0: Oh, that's odd. For a moment, I thought I'd seen you here before sometime.

0: Mr. Stannard?
1: Yes?
0: Inspector Drury, Scotland Yard.
1: Happy to see you, Inspector. Come in, please.
0: Thank you.
1: I must apologize for the condition of the place, Mr. Drury. The events of the past few days have been a bit upsetting, to say the least.
0: I should think so.
1: Like a spot of sherry?
0: Why, thanks, yes. I had rather an enlightening conversation with Mrs. Tumley at the inn last night. Seems the townspeople are quite certain it was a case of murder involving some people named Ashley Norton.
1: Yes, Roger Ashley Norton. His wife was named Sarah.
0: Did you know them?
1: Oh, no. I'd never met them. Very few people had. You see, that was 20 years ago. The house originally belonged to my brother. He died in 1925, and I didn't come into the property until after that.
0: I know it's natural to jump to the conclusion of murder when one uncovers human bones, but is there any reason to suspect a motive? Did anybody disappear suddenly?
1: No one but the Ashley Nortons.
0: I see.
1: There's nothing to go on but gossip, and it's all highly circumstantial, of course.
0: Ah.
1: You see, my brother was renting this house to them furnished by the year, payable in advance. And so he rarely had occasion to call on them. But when the regular check failed to arrive on time, he paid them a visit. The house was vacant. And it was immediately clear that no one had lived in the place for the last few months.
0: Your brother made inquiries, of course.
1: Oh, yes. No one had seen or heard from them for at least 2 months before.
0: And what date was that, Stanhope?
1: Now, let me see. December of 1910.
0: I'm sorry.
1: Oh, it's quite all right.
0: Here, let me...
1: No. The maid will attend to it. Let me get you another.
0: Not right now, thanks.
1: Well, would you like to examine the garden?
0: The garden?
1: Yes, where the bones were discovered.
0: Oh, yes, of course. Out through the French windows, here to the side, I take it.
1: Yes. Here we are. Just over here, Inspector.
0: See... And the tree stood about here, eh?
2: The what?
0: The holly tree.
1: Well, I must admit you're a jolly fine detective, sir. The gardener discovered the body while removing the dead holly tree, all right, but I wasn't aware that I mentioned the fact to Scotland Yard.
0: It was in my room at the inn late that night that I first began my notes. I include them now in this report, just as I wrote them then. Clovelly, Devon, May 18, 1930. The feeling that this is all a book that I've read or a play I've seen somewhere in the past has taken hold of my very soul. And the terror that grips me when I think of the future makes rational thought very difficult. But nevertheless, I have resolved to pursue the investigation until I am certain that there is no further doubt. I must discover someone who knew Ashley Norton intimately, his profession, his habits, his personality. I think I must risk tomorrow another talk with Mrs. Tumley. But meanwhile, I shall withhold any further report to Carruthers. Now, Mrs. Tumley, you said yesterday that there were some people here in Clovelly who knew the Ashley Nortons rather well.
3: Did I?
0: Yes, Mrs. Tumley.
3: Well, it might have been Effie Wilkes I had in mind.
0: Who was Effie Wilkes?
3: She was the Ashley Norton serving maid, sir.
0: And where is Effie Wilkes now?
3: Oh, she disappeared, sir.
0: She disappeared?
3: The same time they did, sir. And not a sight nor sound of her since. Not these 20 years.
0: Who else? Who else knew the Ashley Nortons?
3: Only t'other one I could think of would be Ben Sykes. Blind Ben, they call him now. But he could see then, right enough.
0: And where is he?
3: Oh, he's hereabouts. Gone to Biddeford with his nephew today. But he'll be back Wednesday, if you'd care to speak with him, sir.
0: Did he work for the Ashley Nortons?
3: In a manner of speaking, sir. He helped out with the experiments.
0: Experiments?
3: Oh, yes, sir. Mr. Ashley Norton was quite a scientist, or so he said.
0: What did Ben Sykes have to do with these experiments?
3: Oh, he got things for them, sir.
0: What sort of things?
3: Live things, sir.
0: Live things?
3: Rabbits, animals, such like things,
0: sir. Oh, is that all?
3: No, sir. If you ask me, that wasn't all.
0: What else?
3: There was human beings, sir.
0: Human beings?
3: Yes, sir.
0: What human beings?
3: Why, I would say, sir, the nearest ones that came to Anne.
0: What do you mean?
3: Oh, I'm sure you know much more about this than I do, sir. But they do say those bones were the bones of a woman.
0: Carruthers wired today that he expects to locate the serving girl, Effie Wilkes, within a matter of hours. That means at least that she's alive. And it also means that her testimony will complete the case. And I can no longer deceive myself as to the outcome. I don't quite know why I sent Carruthers the information about Effie Wilkes, knowing as I do that I'm endangering myself by that action. Perhaps there's something of which I'm still just a little proud. I'm still primarily a detective. Well, I shall pursue this investigation impersonally and logically until the very last link in the chain. That link is Ben Sykes. Blind Ben. There is only one fact in which I can take some faint hope. Ashley Norton was a scientist, but presumably a doctor. I can find no faintest memory in myself of any specialized scientific knowledge whatsoever. Well, Ben Sykes' nephew is going over to Biddeford today to bring the old man home. I shall go along and talk to him on the ride back. So you're Ben Sykes?
2: Aye. Blind Ben, they call me. But eyes are none. I can keep up with the best of them. What's your business in Clovelly, sir?
0: Come to ask you some questions about Mr. Ashley Norton.
2: Haven't we met before, sir?
0: Not that I remember, Ben.
2: Your voice is, Oh, well. What sort of questions, sir?
0: Perhaps about the experiments.
2: I'll say naught of the experiments, sir. They were the master's private business.
0: Very well. Did you know Mrs. Ashley Norton? Sarah Ashley Norton?
2: I did, sir. And no finer woman ever walked the earth.
0: Did he love her?
2: He loved her more than life itself, but...
0: But what?
2: Well, she helped him with his experiments. She was condemned hereabouts for that. But she helped him all through these long months until...
0: Until
2: she went away.
4: Hi there!
5: What's
4: look
5: that?
4: Out!
5: We have
4: got enough
5: room.
4: Hi there! He's on the road!
0: Last I remember was the sickening sway of the wagon as it overturned in the ditch to the left of the road. I must have hit my head on something and lost consciousness just for a moment.
6: Help me with him.
7: Otto! Oh, I say, it's a nasty gash on his leg there. What about the other?
6: Take care of Ben.
7: Right.
6: I'll look to the inspector.
7: Right. There you are, old fellow. Now,
6: inspector! Inspector, you all right, sir?
0: I believe so.
6: Here we are. There we are, sir.
0: Thank you. Is Ben all right? Oh, he's hurt.
6: His leg. I've sent for the doctor.
0: Let me have a look at it.
6: Oh, yes.
0: No, don't roll it back.
6: Huh?
0: Now, get me a knife.
6: Oh, here you are.
0: Now, help me with this. Here. That's it. Compound fracture and bleeding pretty badly. Have you a handkerchief?
6: Ain't clean enough for a bandage.
0: It isn't a bandage. Now, get me a small stick.
6: Oh.
0: That's it. Now, around here, just below the patella. Now, hold on to that and relax it when I tell you.
6: Yes, sir.
0: Tibia and fibula, both compound. Dislocation of the talus. Need x-ray immediately.
6: What? I didn't know you was a doctor, sir.
0: Huh? What? Neither did I. How do you feel, Ben?
2: Much better, Mr. Drury. Thanks to you. She twitches now and then.
0: He'll be all right once it's set.
2: Lucky you was with us, sir.
0: Ben, you were going to tell me about the last time you saw Mr. Ashley Norton. Do you remember?
2: Yes, sir. I remember it well. He was going up to London, to the theatre, he said.
0: Was he going alone?
2: Yes, sir. Mrs. Ashley Norton had gone on ahead to do some shopping, he said.
0: Ben, do you remember when? What theater?
2: Yes, sir. It was Christmas Eve, and the theater was Drury Lane.
0: Yes. Yes, I know. I guess I knew it always.
2: Asking your pardon, sir, I'm an old man, and I can say things without anyone getting angry about them.
0: Yes, Ben, what is it?
2: Well, then, sir, you seem like a man who's running away from something.
0: Oh, running.
2: I wouldn't run away from it any longer, sir, if I was you.
0: Ben, I believe you're the only one of us who isn't blind.

0: Hello, Drury. Well, welcome back. I say, though, the chief's been trying to get a hold of you all day.
1: Yes, I know. Is Chief Carruthers in?
0: No, he had to meet someone at the train. He'll be back soon, though.
1: When he wants me, I'll be in my office, finishing my report.
0: Oh, that's so. You've been on a case. Murder, wasn't it? Did you catch the fellow?
1: Yes, I caught him. There's little now that needs to be added. Christmas Eve, Drury Lane Theatre. And Ashley Norton went alone, he said, because his wife Sarah had gone on ahead. And the medical training, it came back to me when I needed it as though it had been my life, my former life. There can be only one conclusion to this report. Sarah Ashley Norton was murdered by her husband. The case is closed. Signed, Roger Ashley Norton, formerly Terence Drury.
2: Oh, come in, Drury. I've been expecting you.
1: Yes. Here's my report, sir.
2: And there's time enough for that.
1: If you don't mind, I'd rather you read it now. I'd like to get it over with.
2: Yes, but, you know, we finally traced the serving girl, Effie Wilkes.
1: Yes. If you don't mind.
2: And through her, we traced someone else.
1: Does it really matter now?
2: I think perhaps it does. You may show in the witness, Peters.
3: Yes, it is. Roger. Oh, Roger.
1: I beg your pardon, but who...
3: Roger, don't you remember me?
1: Remember you? I only remember that you were someone who was once very dear to me. And now it's too late.
3: No, Roger. No, it isn't too late. I'm...
1: Sarah.
3: Oh, darling.
2: You see, Drury, or rather Mr. Ashley Norton, it seems you and your wife did go to the Drury Lane Theatre on that Christmas Eve 20 years ago, and that very night you were both to go on to Paris. Then at the last moment you ran into some chap who begged you to deliver a lecture the next day. You agreed, and Mrs. Ashley Norton went on ahead. You were to meet her in Paris in 2 days.
1: Oh.
3: When you didn't come, I checked with the steamship company, and they said your ticket had been used. The thief who robbed you must have used it, but I couldn't know that. I thought you must be somewhere in France. The French police tried to trace you for years. Then I thought you must be dead. Oh, Roger.
1: My dear. Sarah, do you suppose you could call me Terence? I've got used to it, you know, and...
3: Very well, Terence. You haven't changed very much, really.
1: I suppose you haven't either. By the way, I had excellent taste in women in those days.
3: Oh, my dear. Oh, and can you ever forgive me?
1: Forgive you? For what?
3: The bones.
1: Oh, the bones.
3: Yes, Well, I suppose if that Mrs. Tumley hadn't been so nosy, I wouldn't have done it. But I was afraid if they found it in the house, it would look even worse. So that's why I did it.
1: Did what?
3: Buried your demonstration skeleton in the backyard, under the holly tree.
1: What

0: so closes Drury's Bones, starring Boris Karloff. Tonight's study in Suspense. Suspense is produced, edited, and directed by William Spear.
1: There is no reason at all, Elsa Maxwell says, why everyone should not have the enjoyment of Roma wines with everyday meals and when entertaining friends.
2: These superb wines of California are so delightful to the taste, so very delicious with food, so smartly complimentary to friends who are your guests. It seems a shame to me that some people still miss out on such wholesomely simple, moderate, and inexpensive pleasure.
1: But of course, Miss Maxwell, millions already do know and enjoy Roma wines. In fact, more Americans enjoy Roma than any other wines. And that can only mean Roma wines are California's finest, always extra good, unvaryingly fine in flavor and quality, yet only pennies a glass. 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
0: Next Thursday, same time, you will hear Mr. Joseph Cotton, a star of Suspense.
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0: Standard of California, on behalf of independent Chevron gas stations and Standard stations throughout the West, invites you to Let George Do It. The Rose Petal Staircase, another adventure of George Valentine.
1: My dear Mr. Valentine, once again I take pen in hand despite the fact that you have not answered my first letter. Since that time, my tireless genealogical search has led me to the little town of Culliver, named, as you perhaps know, after the once eminent Senator Culliver. Here in the Senator's very house lies the tragic object of my search, guarded faithfully these many years by the Senator's two surviving daughters. The ways of fate are strange, and death wears many hats. However, I do not believe that I will require your assistance as anticipated. I can manage women, particularly spinsters. I can make them see the light. And amid the cobwebs and jealous ruins of this house is a marble staircase, which I am sure will lead me not only to the object of my search, but to the resolution of the future as well.
2: Yes, I am sure I can trick them all. Sincerely, Professor Fulton. Well, George, we never got a letter from him.
3: No. Trick them all. Funny thing to say.
2: Yeah. And it says, P.S. It's too bad that you couldn't have seen this wonderful staircase, Mr. Valentine. It's a delight to the eye, made of solid marble, but exactly the color of faded rose petals.
3: Yeah. Brooksy, I wonder what it was that Professor Fulton was searching for that he found there. Genealogist, huh?
2: Yeah.
3: Something to do with a person, probably. Or a dead person. Anyway, I'm curious about a rose petal staircase set in cobwebs.

0: but indeed, this is not an imposition, Mr. Valentine. My sister Bertha and I often receive callers who are passing through.
1: You know, mister, it's going to cost you 2 bits.
0: What's that, driver?
1: To get her to show you the local ruins, it'll cost you 2 bits.
0: Mr. Valentine, I'm sure you could dismiss your taxi driver there for the time being.
1: Oh, relax, Claudine. I'll hang around and wait for them. I got no other customers.
0: Oh, you must excuse Johnny. He's our town character. Though how some of the nicer people have endured him as the only taxi driver these many years.
2: Yes, sure, of course, I understand. Here, I have 25 cents.
0: Oh, thank you. Naturally, we only collect it for the local historical society. Every penny of it.
2: Yes.
3: Oh, naturally.
0: And now, if you'll excuse the hostess who leads the way. Callers, Bertha? Oh, Bertha, dear, callers.
4: What? Claudine, no. Tell them to come back later.
0: Oh, pardon me a moment.
4: Oh, don't. Claudine, can't you? It's almost 3 o'clock.
0: Oh, I'm sure your watch is fast, my dear. This charming gentleman is Mr. Valentine, and this is Miss Brooks.
3: Oh, how do you do?
2: How do you do?
3: The house is a mess. There's dusting I can't reach. There's even cobwebs. I've got a bad heart. I want you to know it's all I can do.
0: I'm sure they understand the difficulties of the servant problem nowadays, and scarcely expect two ladies to sacrifice their other activities, not to mention the skin of their hands.
3: The skin of whose hands?
0: Bertha?
3: Oh, now, look, please. We just heard about the staircase,
0: oh,
3: and I want
0: to... All right. I don't care. Whatever you want, Claudine. But I warn you, my watch isn't fast. And if you're
4: Oh, nonsense, my dear. As all the famous people and handsome young gentlemen in their evening clothes came up to our doorway and in through this hall, a footman stood ready to throw open the doors of the ballroom like this. And there beyond... There. You see?
3: Oh. Oh, it really is the color of rose petals, isn't it? Oh, it's beautiful.
0: My father said he stole it from the color of my cheeks. The marble's from Italy, but the design is my own father's. He built it for us, for his girls. Rose-colored marble for the color of my cheeks. I was the oldest, the most beautiful, he said. But there were three of us.
3: Three of you? We had a younger sister. Her name was Esther. Oh, but I don't see what these
0: No,
3: people...
0: please, let me. There was music then. Music all the time. And dancing and young men by the score. And before his death, my father used to tease me over who would be the first to come down on his arm to the rose petals and orange blossoms. And the young man of choice who'd be waiting below with the minister. Oh, there were many young men, Mr. Valentine. But it wasn't I, though I had many an opportunity. And it wasn't poor Bertha, who was never very attractive.
3: Claudine!
0: No, it was the youngest, little Esther, who came floating down dressed in white to the arms of her groom. Esther was married, she was.
3: Claudine, stop it! Please, stop it!
0: And that's why we're still spinsters, Mr. Valentine. Our misfortune dates from then. From 15 years ago, our responsibility.
2: What do you mean?
0: Esther and her handsome, strapping husband left the house by automobile. And the automobile overturned. And Esther was killed.
3: Oh. Oh, but I don't understand about... Oh, Claudine, look what time it is. Claudine, get them out of here. Get them. Oh.
2: Yeah. 3 o'clock.
3: George, a bell. Tiny bell. Uh-huh. It's from upstairs, isn't it? Up the staircase.
0: Our responsibility, Mr. Valentine. For 15 years, ever since Esther's death. Don't be frightened. Perhaps you'd like to carry a bed tray upstairs.

0: George. It's from in here.
1: Man's face in the mirrors.
0: Oh.
1: Look at all the mirrors.
0: Oh, there he is. Over there in the bed.
1: Oh, yeah. Hello there. I brought your tray up.
0: George, he can't speak. He just looks at you.
1: Yeah. And that's the bell hanging from the bed springs.
2: He's paralyzed.
1: What?
2: Moves just enough to make the bell ring. He can see you, though.
0: Oh, yes, of course.
2: He can hear, too. Can't you?
1: Oh, that poor guy.
2: 6 months ago, the doctor said he might even walk again or even talk. He tries to sometimes, but then he gets all upset and can't. He'll be this way forever, I guess.
0: But how long?
2: 15 years like that, you heard her. 15 years and us running up and downstairs for him. It's Esther's husband, that's who it is. She was killed in the accident, but he wasn't so lucky. And neither were we.
0: Oh, please, if he can hear you.
2: I don't care what he hears anymore. It's what other people hear and say. He's the man, they say, the only man the Colliver girls could ever catch. And they couldn't have caught him if Esther hadn't died and he hadn't been paralyzed.
1: Miss Colliver, stop it, please. Come on, Angel, I think we'd better get out of here.
0: Yes, George. I wish he would, too.
1: Please, I say.
0: Don't I, Mr. Fulton? Don't I?
1: What did you call him?
0: Hubert Fulton, that's his name.
1: Fulton. He isn't any relation to a man I met once, is he? A Professor Fulton?
0: Oh, get out of here. Get out of here right now with your gossip. Your gossip! Oh, George. Oh,
1: poor, poor guy.
3: Well, Mr. Valentine, you ready to go back to the train?
0: Oh, hello,
3: Johnny. Everybody calls me Johnny.
1: Everybody, huh? Well, listen, Johnny, you run the only taxi around here. There's a guy I want to find and talk to right now. His name's Professor Fulton.
3: I know. He mentioned your name to me once.
0: He did?
3: Once he was up here at the house, you know, about a week ago. Distant relative of Hubert in there.
1: Yeah, well?
3: The professor was trying to locate Hubert. Finally found him. I think he, well, being the only relative, you know, had it in mind to move Hubert out of here. Put him in the hospital.
0: Well, that's the best idea I've heard in years.
3: But I don't know what'll happen now.
1: What do you mean, now?
3: Professor's dead.
1: What?
3: The other night he slipped, fell all the way down that staircase. Now he's dead.
1: Just an accident, I presume, wasn't it, Miss Claudine?
4: Oh, yes. Yes, that's what the coroner said, and of course it was.
0: Miss Claudine, I think you're lying to us.
4: What?
1: Yes. Why are you so upset, so nervous? And even the way you were before, telling us about your family in the staircase. Yes, and right now, why don't you take your hands away from your... pair of glasses. Pince nez glasses. With a black ribbon.
4: His death was an accident. It was. I know it was. He was going to take Hubert away from us. And that would have been such a godsend. Bertha can't stand taking care of him.
1: Wait a minute. Wait a minute. Are these Professor Fulton's glasses?
4: Oh, I have to tell someone. Yes. He was nearsighted. He tripped and fell. But when I saw him in the funeral parlor, Well, anyway, I found his glasses the next day. Hidden here in my sister's room. Bertha's room.
0: It's Bertha, Hubert. Bertha. Can you forgive me the cruel things I say in front of you? I have to say them, Hubert. They mustn't ever guess. No one must ever come again to take you away. I've stopped them all. I won't let them. I won't. All right, Hubert. I'll read to you now. My love is strengthened. Though more weak in seeming, I love not less, though less the show appear. That love is merchandise, whose rich esteeming the owner's tongue doth publish everywhere. Our love was new, and this

We'll return to tonight's adventure of George Valentine in just a moment. 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Does it happen when your car is running or when it's standing still? The right answer is when your car is standing still. It's a fact that 80% of all engine wear happens after you turn off the ignition. 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

0: And now back to tonight's adventure of George Valentine. The Rose Petal Staircase, built long ago for beauty and marriage and happiness, but now only a setting for tragedy. For upstairs lies a man paralyzed, the only man the Colliver girls ever caught, so the gossips say. Hubert Fulton, guarded by the spinsters Claudine and Bertha. And when a relative, Professor Fulton, tries to move poor Hubert to a hospital, the professor somehow has an accident and dies on the marble of the staircase. Well, if you're anything like George Valentine, you locate a man from out of town, like yourself, the professor's lawyer, Mr. Hines.
1: Mr. Valentine, if it weren't that my firm has handled a Fulton family business for years, I wouldn't have touched that professor with a 10-foot pole. He wasn't a professor at all.
2: Okay, he was a phony. What else, Mr. Hines?
3: A gold seeker, my friend.
2: Huh?
3: Do you know the only earthly reason he so kindly came searching for poor Hubert, a relative he'd never even met?
2: Well?
3: I'll tell you. Hubert is worth exactly $73,000.
4: Oh.
2: Hmm. Well, if Hubert has so much money, why haven't they spent some of it?
3: Oh, they've taken very good care of him.
2: Oh, sure.
3: Yeah, they have. The doctors have been very optimistic, but, well, I'll grant you, it's rather an unhealthy atmosphere right now.
4: That's an understatement. I think Bertha positively hates Hubert, always complaining.
3: Yeah, maybe, but Claudine, well, she's full of delusions, grandeur, and beauty. It's true, but at least to her, he's just a responsibility. We'll work out something for him, all right?
2: Uh-huh. Okay, Mr. Hines.
3: Just a moment. You still haven't told me exactly what this is about the professor's glasses.
2: I'm still not going to. There's enough gossip already. Good night, Mr. Hunt.

0: Did you see the coroner, Mr. Valentine?
1: No, but we will later. He's out on the case.
0: I wish you wouldn't.
1: But I have to.
0: No, listen to me. I've been sitting here and remembering. I knew so many boys and gentlemen, so very many. I could have had anyone I chose if it weren't for the burden of Hubert. But it was so different for Bertha.
2: How do you mean?
0: She was never attractive. No one ever liked her. She never had a single opportunity. And it isn't surprising, is it, if a plant that never saw the sunlight should wither in strange patterns. I just mean, she's been so unnaturally intense lately. And her own health isn't good. And perhaps if she went away somewhere, perhaps if she rested, I'm sure I could work out something with that nice Mr. Hines.
1: You think your sister's getting a little too peculiar. But as for the coroner, you'd like to just...

0: Now, what?
1: Well, Johnny, what are you doing in here in the senator's old room? And a handful of papers, huh?
2: Yes, George, look. A letter addressed to you.
0: Give me that.
2: Professor Fulton's first letter to us.
1: Yeah, that's it, Angel. Now, you just hold still,
0: Buster. Oh, no, please. That was just in my pocket. I brought it to show you. He gave it to me the night he died.
1: Oh, yeah, sure.
0: But he did. He found it and realized he forgot to mail it. It wasn't in the desk. I was here looking for that.
2: Oh, no? Then what were you looking for?
3: Mr. Valentine! Mr. Valentine!
2: What in heaven's name are you doing?
3: What are you doing?
0: Hello, Bertha. Hello, Claudine.
3: Mr. Valentine, will you please be good enough to throw this man
1: out?
3: Just
1: a second, Miss Culliver. I caught our taxi driver friend here rifling your father's desk.
3: What?
0: Yes, but I...
1: All right, all right, all of you. Now, listen. Angel, there wasn't much in that first letter to us from the professor.
2: Huh?
1: Just what Hines figured. The professor wanted us to help locate Hubert, that's all.
2: What's that?
1: Never mind, never mind. Let's stay with you, Buster.
0: Oh, Valentine, I'm not a criminal. I'm not a housebreaker.
3: No, you're a taxi driver. A most distinguished citizen.
0: Thanks, Claudine. I come up here to help you, Valentine. Honest, I did. Only stopped by in the old center's room because it's where they keep all the family papers.
2: The what?
4: No, it's not.
0: Oh, yes, it is. I wanted to make sure I wouldn't find something. Something I guessed about for a long time. Maybe you and Hines should know. Nobody else does. They've pretended so well.
3: Johnny!
0: Because looking out for poor Hubert up there is the important thing, isn't it?
3: Johnny, stop it! Please stop it! Please
0: what
3: stop
0: I didn't
3: it.
0: Find,
3: please
0: I knew I wouldn't it. Find. The most important paper in the world are these crazy Culliver girls. It's a paper that doesn't even exist. A marriage license.
3: Wait, please, wait.
0: That's true, isn't it, Claudine? Hubert up there and your little sister Esther were never married. You and Bertha just pretended all these years so no one would take him away. That's why he never touched his money, so you wouldn't have to show any proof.
3: I see no reason why a lady need even answer such...
2: Oh, golly, George.
0: Claudine's still beautiful, isn't she? But you see, gossip's true, I guess. Two spinsters couldn't stand to lose the only nice guy who's been in this house in the last 15 years. When Hubert got banged up in that accident with Esther, well, he's never been in shape to fight his way out.
1: Yeah. Yeah, I'm learning things fast, Johnny. Only I'm afraid there's still a little
0: Valentine,
1: matter of...
0: Valentine, listen to me. Hines said you was talking something about glasses.
1: I still am.
0: The professor's death was an accident. Can't be any question about that. I noticed about the glasses, too.
2: You did?
0: Sure, sure. I was here that night. I was a witness.
1: Okay, witness. Claudine found the glasses in Bertha's room. Now let's hear your testimony.
0: Bertha's room? But the professor had them on when he fell. I know he did. He was wobbling anyway. That's when he gave me your letter. Mumbled something about he'd forgotten to mail it.
2: The professor was wobbling?
0: He's no good. He's full of liquor. That's what I was doing here, bringing him liquor. That's why he stumbled. Girls is downstairs. I knew there was, because I was just outside and come running back in.
1: And his glasses?
0: I'm positive he had them on, laying there on the floor at the foot of the staircase before I went out to get a doctor.
1: Yeah, I get it, I get it. So what happened to the glasses after that still doesn't make sense, but at least his death was an accident.
0: You can ask the coroner. There was other evidence. There was
1: Why didn't you tell us earlier? Why did you wait until now for a lot of things? Coming here, sneaking, being caught... That scene with Claudine and Bertha, hurting them like that instead of just telling us.
0: You know, don't you, lady?
2: Yes, I think so.
0: Oh, sure. I've been hurt myself.
2: Claudine?
0: Well, nobody's good enough for her. And besides, he's been hurt too, hasn't he? I don't think he's happy here, do you? I hear that. I guess he wants some.
2: Oh, George, listen.
0: Yeah.
2: Hubert's bell. Something must be the matter with
0: him. Come on.
1: No, hold it, both of you. Johnny, isn't there a back stairway up there?
0: Well, sure,
1: Okay, get up there fast, but don't let anybody see you. I'm finally getting my cap on straight.
2: What?
1: Now, Angel, we're not going up. We're going downstairs. Come on.
3: The bell. Let go of me. Mr. Valentine, something's wrong with Hubert. Let me go up.
1: Look, I came down to stop you, Bertha. Be quiet, will you?
3: I've got to go upstairs. He needs me.
1: Be quiet. Now, calm down. We'll do it. You can't go running all over the house.
3: He needs me. He needs me. I love him. He needs me.
1: Look,
2: George. George, I'd better find the light.
1: No, she's fainted, that's all. I want it dark. She's all right. Now, back we go, Angel, and do as I say.

0: Now, this is it, Angel. Start panning. Oh, no.
1: George, she'll know I'm not Bertha.
0: It's dark here. Go on, go on.
1: Okay.
0: Perfect, perfect. Hold your breath.
2: Bertha? Bertha, dear, is that you? Did you hear the bell? Hubert is all right. I've looked in on him. You needn't have come. You shouldn't have come running up the stairs like that, Bertha. You know you have a bad heart. Bertha, you shouldn't... Oh, dear, you fall. Bertha!
3: I'm all right.
2: Oh!
0: Yes, it's just us, Claudine. Your sister just fainted downstairs. Take care of her, will you, Brooksy?
3: Yes, sure, George.
2: Fainted?
0: Yes, I'm afraid there wasn't any heart attack. So I guess there isn't any murder, is there?
2: Mr. Valentine...
0: Just like there wasn't any murder of the professor. But you thought it might be a good idea if I thought there was, hiding those glasses and pretending to find them.
2: I can't talk about it. I won't talk about
0: it. Why should you? There isn't anything to say. I guess it was you who thought up the idea years ago of keeping Hubert here. But it wasn't for his money, was it? Pride, I guess. Something to do with your life, with those dreams you live in.
2: Oh, no.
0: It might have gone on forever if the professor hadn't shown up trying to get his hands on Hubert's money.
2: You're contemptible, beastly contemptible.
0: It was just your good luck the professor had an accident. Oh, sure, I'm not nice. But you had to use me, didn't you? With Johnny sniffing around and Bertha all upset, you had to think up something so Mr. Hines wouldn't catch on to the real secret and take Hubert away forever. Hubert might be able to declare himself someday, and your ugly sister just might like it.
2: She can't have him. She can't. She can't.
0: Yeah, that's it, isn't
2: it? She can't. She can't have him.
0: What makes you tick?
2: I don't love him, but she can't.
0: Miss Culliver.
2: Esther can't. Bertha can't. I don't love him. I don't care. I don't love him.
0: Miss Culliver,
2: I can't.
4: The marble is from Italy, but the design is yours. Isn't it, Father?
0: Father?
4: You built it for me. Rose-colored marble for the color of my cheeks. I'm the most beautiful, you always say, Father. I'll be married first, you say, Father.
0: Oh, Lord. Miss Culliver, please.
4: But I'm ready now. And there's music now. Music all the time. And there's orange blossoms and rose petals. Which one is it, Father? Show me the young man who's to be my husband.

0: Poor Claudine.
1: Bertha. Bertha, please. Hubert's watching.
0: I can't help it. It's my fault, too. Just as much my fault. I've turned bitter and hateful.
1: Oh, but she helped make you that way. Make you so jealous of him.
0: Oh,
1: you're not too old to change.
0: It's so... Looking at it now, it's so... So unhealthy. Two old maids pretending. Why, I must be insane like she is.
1: No, you're not. You're not. And anyway, think of Hubert. Someone still has to take care of him. He'll be getting better now, the doctor said.
0: Yes. And look at me. Ugly and spiteful.
1: Bertha, look at him. You see? He's crying. Can't you tell?
0: Why? Hubert. Hubert. Would you like me to read to you?
1: George.
2: Yeah, Angel, I'm here.
0: From you have I been absent in the spring, when proud Pied April dressed in all his trim.
2: Time to go, isn't it? From you have I been absent in the spring. Brooksy, I guess spring's a pretty good thing not to miss, isn't it?

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0: 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Robert Bailey is starred as George with Francis Robinson as Brooksy. Let George Do It is written by David Victor and Jackson Gillis and directed by Don Clark. Also heard in the cast were Paul McVeigh as the professor, Lorene Tuttle as Claudine, Jeanette Nolan as Bertha, Ed Begley as Johnny, and Franklin Parker as Hines. 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

0: plays My Beat, the exciting drama of people who walk the great white way, with Larry Thor as Detective Danny Clover.
1: There comes a time on Broadway, a little-known time, when night takes its hour to die. When neon buzzes fitfully, dies. When the spectacular starts their final circus. Then the speakers turn a corner, go away. Lonely time and limbo, when the street is layered with the imagined echoes of the scream. So walk it and feel it. The ending of something or another. And Broadway's clock spins fast. And east now, walk it toward the river. And its special night sounds and smells and its curve of waning moon. Stop and consider this thing.
2: All right, boys, put it down. It looks like this girl's been in the river more than a couple of hours, Danny.
1: Yeah. I'd say about a day. Hold that light still once in a while.
2: I'm a little damp. I'd like a cigarette.
1: It's all the light, huh?
2: Yeah.
1: Oh, sure. Here, in back of her neck.
2: Mm-hmm. Could have hit something out there, a log, anything.
1: Maybe.
2: Sure, pretty girl. Real nice features.
1: But hold that light still. Just try it, Michael, to see what kind of a reaction you get. Lila Hunter. No mistake about it. No mistake, Michael. I'm Lila Hunter, all right.
2: In the river? How do you figure it? Hey, ask you something, Danny. The whole police force is out looking for her for suspicion of murder. She's in the river. How do you figure it?
1: That's a good question, Michael. It's got to get answered.
2: Yeah. Hey, you want me to wait here for technical? Well, sure, I'll wait.
1: So river and the end of night with swirls of mist. And on the wind, the cry deep in the steamer's throat. The muted splash of oil-slick waters, the musty odors of night-ridden waterfront, and the chill gleam of dimming reflections. And dark shadows and alley shadows gathered at this moment at the edge of night. Veiled in mist, summoned by the girl who has swept away a part of her dying in river depth. And this is her June pastoral at the end of night. Wait with it a while. Give it into the hands of the official handlers of the dead. Leave it. And on a cot in a squadron at headquarters, sleep until daylight strikes you between the eyes. And wake with the emptiness still heavy on your back. And walk a corridor to your office. And the door that opens into another day.
3: I kept it hot for you, Danny.
1: Yeah? Oh, thanks, Dino.
3: I rented the use of Technician Gordon's bunks and burner.
1: Rented?
3: So he charged me a bound. When I explained it to him that it was your coffee I was keeping hot, he wanted to up the heist. I sneered on him. He off-quoted Tartaglia's sneer. Big broke Gordon's back down to a dime. Here, then, partake. Hot coffee and a buttered Zimmerman bum.
1: Thanks, Dino. Here. What did it do?
3: Forget it, Danny. Forget it. Some other time you'll serve me breakfast and burgers as well. For free. We have matters of more import to discuss, Danny, you and I.
1: Now, what have you said?
3: Your money is in my hands, Danny. First, I went to deceased Lila Hunter.
1: What about her?
3: Your diagnosis that she had been in the river maybe a day has been confirmed by our good doctor, Sinsky.
1: And the bruise back of her neck?
3: In the opinion of the good doctor, could have come from a source with intent to kill by drowning. Could also have come from her hitting a piling or a piece of flotsam or a...
1: All right. What else?
3: What else is and meant the murder she was suspected of committing, for which all points bulletins were issued on her, from which she was a fugitive.
1: Did you bring the rundown on it?
3: I found a note on my desk this morning where you left it, Danny, and I have brought you the rundown.
1: Mm-hmm.
3: Per your request, per as follows. Lila Hunter wanted for the murder of Marty Scott. Marty Scott suspected and wanted for a recent bank robbery upstate, netting $40,000. Then found shot to death in Lila Hunter's apartment 2 nights ago. His bag packed, no Lila, no bank bills. You care also for a resume with a rundown from technical, Danny?
1: Yeah, I care for it.
3: Marty Scott murdered with Lila Hunter's gun. Gun found later the night of his killing in an alley trash can. Checked by our boys, then by ballistics. Gun was licensed to Lila Hunter. Bullet from gun killed Marty. Time established as 5:30 to 6 of that. Hey, you. A knocking is considered proper.
4: You told me you were the one to see about Lila.
1: Go ahead.
4: They told me you were in charge of her death. They told me you woke her from the river.
1: Who are you?
4: Tommy Hamilton. Memory of a man. Memory of a poet. Rhino. Skid Row bum. Lila was nice to me once. I drank the dregs from a glass of wine she sipped. Here, $500. Take it.
5: For what?
4: For the burial of a child that once was. For the wrapping in earth of Lila. And the stone and the blood-red rose on her grave. Lila deserves more than Potter's Field. I buy it for her. I'm rich, and I buy nice things for the dead.
5: Where'd you get it? A man like you, where do you get $500?
4: It's mine to give.
5: Where'd you get it, Tommy?
4: I left out a phrase. Tommy Hamilton, also beggar. I begged, and a kindly man threw it to me.
5: Who?
4: Kindly man. Walks Skid Row, nods, smiles, listens, throws money in the gutter. Smiles when we scrounge for it. Very kindly.
5: Tell me who he is. Who gave the beggar $500?
4: Reflection of a man. Mike Ryan. Now, about Lila. I want Lila to have the nice things of death. All the little luxuries, the perfume.
5: Another question, Tommy. How does a man like you know a woman like Lila?
4: I told you.
5: You didn't know her, did you?
4: No. No. No.
5: Then Mike Ryan sent you here with that money.
4: Yeah, I run errands for him sometimes. This was the nicest.
5: Hold him, Gino, until I talk with a kindly man.

0: Hello, Danny.
1: Hi, Mike. How are you?
0: Oh, come in, come in. Sit down. This is Selina, a friend. Danny Clover, dear.
1: How do you do?
0: Mix us some drinks.
1: Nothing for me.
0: Selina doesn't drink either. Just one for me, dear.
1: It's about Lila Hunter.
0: I know. I'm sorry about Lila to drown like that.
1: And it's about Marty Scott, too.
0: I don't feel anything about him. Dead, alive, picked away from the bee, I get nothing at all.
1: Do you think that...
0: Thanks, dear. What did you say, Danny?
1: Do you think Marty's death, Lila's...
0: Yes, I do. A link between them, sure.
1: How?
0: I don't know that, Danny. Haven't thought about it. You want me to think about it and let you know? I'll do it. Be glad to.
1: You were questioned about Marty's death, Mike, weren't you?
0: You know that. Selina, dear. Yes, like that. Thank you.
1: He used to work for you.
0: Well, once I had a history, Danny. Long time ago. No police record, but a history. Police didn't like me. Shook me down, made pledges what they would do to me. But I never went to jail. Danny, you know what I do now. I lay sewers for housing projects.
1: I know all about them. Just talk to me about Marty Scott.
0: Once when the police didn't like me, Marty used to run down to the corner and get me the three papers I like to read.
1: And now no connection?
0: None. But Danny, he robbed the bank last week. What connection?
1: Just left your employ and struck out for himself.
0: That is quite pleasant here. Music, darkwood furniture, drapes, Selina, quiet talk. Don't come into my place, Danny. Make suggestions to me like that. Take me down to headquarters, say whatever you like. Not here. But Danny.
1: Huh?
0: You were doing very well. I was going to make a suggestion. All of us here would be nicer. A Selina, dear.
1: Let's try it this way, Mike. A man came in from Skid Row. He had $500.
0: Never mind, dear. Sorry, Danny. Go on.
1: $500 for a funeral.
0: You want me to deny it?
1: Tell me about it.
0: Before Selina, it was Lila.
1: You're a sentimental man.
0: That's right. I wanted to pay for Lila's funeral. I didn't want to scream about it. It appears I was in it.
1: Before Selina, there was Lila. And for Lila, after you, there was Marty Scott.
0: Is that the way it was?
1: Yes.
0: I told Lila Marty was nothing. She wouldn't listen.
1: When was the last time you spoke to Lila?
0: Recently. The night Marty was killed, come to think of it. She called me from a place in Victor's. It turned out to be a Skid Row hotel.
1: You saw her there?
0: No. She told me what it was, said she was in trouble, said she needed money, said she'd registered under the name of some fictitious name, Molly Drew, I think. No, I didn't go to her. I'd made a prediction to her what would happen if she played with Marty. It had happened. I reminded her of it and hung up. The place was called Victor's, Danny. Perhaps you'll find out something there. Let me know. Yes, Danny.

0: this is a day that lives. A policeman looking for a girl lost in the pages of my hotel register.
1: How many years back do you want, mister? I have them piled in stacks in my room. And tomorrow, girls, I could write their names myself for you. Well, what's the pleasure, mister?
2: This one, Molly Drew.
1: Oh, that one, huh? Molly. Ah, you wouldn't have liked her anyway. She's a flitter. I looked in on her this morning, and she flitted away. That's how it is with you, huh, mister? You tear her name out of my book. And the others on the page? You tore memories.
2: Show me the room she had.
1: Sure, sure. I'll show you the room where Molly Drew slept or was awake. Myself, I couldn't tell you which. Well, come on along. There's things of her still around. I ain't had time to clean. But you didn't mind, huh, mister? Makes you glad, huh, mister? Well, I'll leave you alone with it. Because I know how it is.

0: traveling bag. Initials L.H.
1: Just a moment. All right.
0: Plunging aboard the swift flurry and ebb of sound of the river, a state of shock. Then silence, the mushroom in the pain, and the hand moist with pushing it back. Nothing, then. Nothing at all.

0: What can you do with 6 cents? Not much? Don't you believe it? Because for 6 cents a year, you, as an American taxpayer, are helping to provide medical care and nutrition to the underprivileged children of the world. You are doing this through UNICEF, the United Nations Children's Fund. Created by the General Assembly of the United Nations in 1946, it did such fine work in helping the children in war-devastated countries that in 1950, it was decided to shift the emphasis from emergency relief to continuing aid for the world's children, particularly in underdeveloped countries. Through its maternal and child welfare services, its mass health programs, and its child nutrition programs, it is making this world a better place to live in for millions of children. You are a part of the great work being done by this special body of the United Nations, and it costs you only 6 cents a year.
1: The night music of June cascades out of loudspeakers, flows gently down Broadway. And the languorous early summer is cadenced to the rhythm of blues, and the crazy songs and the torch songs that were already dim in the 20s. The ladies of the spectacular sway gracefully on the Nazca beaches. The time is flashed at electronic intervals, and the hawkers and the gimmick boys drone their wares. June on Broadway, peanuts, popcorn, and mannequins dressed as brides. And the room where I was, the hospital room. The quiet voice was muted to the drifting night.
2: Don't look so deep.
1: Muted to pain.
2: Danny will be all right. I'll give you my word on it. Easy for you to say. You're a doctor. You don't teach such things to say in school. It's a whole study what you should say to the friends of friends with bullet holes.
1: Do you know?
2: Let it be plainly understood between us, Dr. Sinsky, that with me you don't have to schmooze.
3: Yeah.
2: With me you can come right out and...
1: You know, the doctor's telling you the truth. I'll be all right.
2: I'll go call Mrs. Tartaglia. She's waiting.
1: Hold it just for a minute, you know.
3: Danny, I'm the doctor, huh?
1: Sir.
3: In this room, this is my province, and here I give the orders, huh? So lie back and waste no strength, huh? You need to build on what was left for you.
1: That's bad, aren't I?
3: Fractured shoulder, torn. And I speak nothing of shock. This is my province, where there is pain and shock.
4: You wish something of me, Danny? A drink of water? I should read to you, maybe?
1: That page I tore to the hotel register.
4: Handwriting experts have gone over it, Danny. The name Molly Drew was written by the hand of the deceased Lala.
1: The bag I found in the room.
4: At your disposal and technical, Danny. No money in it. No money from the bank robbery performed by Marty Scott, also deceased by the hand of Lala.
1: That the woman, the hotel manager, Mrs. Richter, I question her. I want to know what...
3: It'll keep, Danny. I promise you, it'll keep. All right, I brought you something. A needle.
1: Huh?
3: Guaranteed to bring sleep to the restless. It'll sting a little, Danny. That's it, Danny. Good boy, Danny. Sleep, Danny.
1: And 4 days in the hospital. A novel read, Jim Rummy with Nurse Toklas and chocolate-covered cherries in the Fathers in Homicide. Complete with a note from Officer Robert Parenthesis Bob Hayward, the fun-loving sleuth. A visit from Sergeant and Mrs. Tartaglia, and beetroot in brown paper bags. Also reporters who brought nothing but 8 chocolate-covered cherries and peaches. Examinations and bandage changes, solitaire and boredom, and Nurse Toklas, who somehow always had 2 when I knocked with 1. 4 days in a hospital. And then the 5th morning, get out of there, back to work, check in, phone calls, have Muggerman bring in Mrs. Victor, proprietor of Victor's on Skid Row, talk to her.
5: I don't know what you want to talk to me about.
6: What the police have been talking to you about for 4 days, Mrs. Victor.
5: Shoulder hurt much?
1: It's a turnaround
5: fine. I got a bum shoulder myself. Don't hurt much when it rains. Hold it when the thunder's and lightning. Watch out. Climb under the bed and watch out. Got a cigarette?
6: Here. Have one of mine, Mrs. Victor. You want a light?
5: I ain't going to chew on it. Sure, I'm on a light. Yeah.
1: Who shot me, Mrs. Victor?
5: You've been in the hospital. You don't know what I've been telling them cops, do you?
1: No, I don't.
5: Boy, I was as surprised as you was when you got shot. The lady up in 212 screamed down the hall. Her fuse was blown. So I was on the second floor with Jesus when I hear blat, blat, blat, three shots.
1: Who is the lady?
6: I checked out, Danny. Transfer with no baggage, according to her, Mrs. Victor.
5: Sure, according to me. If you can't believe me, who are you going to believe in this world?
1: Let's talk about Lila Hunter.
5: Huh?
6: Lila Hunter, you know who he means. The girl who registered as Molly Drew.
5: A flitter. I could tell. I size people.
1: You understand something, Mrs. Victor? Do you understand we're trying to solve a double murder and you're right in the middle of it?
5: That Lila. That Molly, whoever she was, a flitter.
1: That's true, but she was found dead. She'd been dead for a day when she was found. Now, think about it. Did she have any visitors last Monday?
5: I couldn't tell.
1: But you must have read in the papers that she was wanted for murder, didn't you?
5: Tricky, ain't you? No paper said no Molly Drew was wanted for nothing. Now, let me tell you one thing right now.
1: What do you want, Gina?
7: That robbery Marty Scott was mixed up in, some of the dough turned up, holding a guy in the Harlem precinct. He tried to make a deposit at the Ruxton National Bank on 116th Street. Cashier caught it, called us.
1: Keep talking to Mrs. Victor, Margaret.
7: Yep.
1: But you know...
7: Squad car's waiting, Donnie.

0: What's your name?
1: I am Palma, Rico Palma. Why do you hold me here in jail?
0: What do you do for a living?
1: I have a travel agency for Trans-Mexico. Airplanes. I am an agent.
0: And this man who was passed at your agency?
1: Si. I tell him, I tell you, I tell everybody. Who do you want me to tell now? I tell.
0: This was money from a bank robbery.
1: So we took money from a bank robbery. It's for you to know it, not me. I sell tickets for airplanes.
0: You know who you sold the tickets to?
1: I remember. I remember very good. To Mrs. Jones, for her and her husband to take a trip to Mexico.
0: How long ago was that?
1: More than a week. This I know. I remember all of it. Three $100 bills, one $50 bill, brand new. So I remember. Her name was Mrs. Jones, one way to Mexico for her and her husband. 5 o'clock plane, new bill.
0: Did Mrs. Jones make the plane?
1: No. The airport called to me on the telephone. They say, where are Mr. and Mrs. Jones? I spoke to them.
0: How come you're just depositing this money, Rico?
1: 2 times a month, a deposit. At the beginning and at the middle.
0: Just one more thing. Mrs. Jones.
1: The more, sir. Very beautiful.
0: Blonde, about 5 pounds.
1: Blonde. Head to shoulder. Like a little birthmark pyramid. That one I don't remember.
0: Okay, Rico.
1: I am an honest man. I do not steal.
0: Okay. I'll give you a receipt for this money, then you can go.

0: Okay, open her up, guard.
1: Hello, Mrs. Victor.
2: What do you want?
3: The man down in the interrogation room would want you to talk to.
2: What man?
0: Come on, Mrs. Victor. I want you to talk to somebody.
2: I asked you what somebody?
3: A man named Mike Bryan.
2: I ain't leaving here. Supper's here in 10 minutes. I'm not going to miss any supper to meet no man. I ain't getting out of here.
3: I'd get a matron to bring Mrs. Victor to the interrogation room. What do you think, Madeline?
0: Maybe it'll work, maybe it won't.
3: Anyway, it makes sense. Come on, let's talk to Mike Bryan.

0: It's not very pleasant here, Danny. You know my taste. Why do you bring me to a place like this?
1: It's the best we've got, Mike.
2: And once we had a pillow in here, Mike, a man with taste like yours took it home. That was 6 years ago. It was in the paper.
0: All right. And here, do your little act. Selena's waiting for me.
1: Tell us again about Lila.
0: She was before Selena. She was...
1: Yeah?
3: Matron out here with Mrs. Victor, Danny.
1: Bring her in. Got another lady for you, Mike. Named Mrs. Victor. Has a hotel. Oh, come on in, Mrs. Victor. Sit down. Don't worry about it, Mrs. Victor. You'll have supper later.
4: Cold supper. That's what I'll have.
1: What about, Mike? Did you see this lady before?
0: They come like that. Hmm? Where do you get them?
1: I told you where. Out of hotels in Skid Row.
4: I want to go back to my city.
1: A little later.
4: Now I want to go back.
0: What's the matter? Don't you like Mike?
4: I'm not going to stay here. Not with him. Not that he can... Don't let him touch me. Get him away from me.
0: Dear lady, I just want to assure you that I...
4: Get him away from me.
0: All right, back up, Mike. Sit down. You too, Mrs. Victor.
1: Why are you afraid of him, Mrs. Victor?
4: He scared me once. I never got over it. Him with that gun.
0: They go crazy fast in your jail.
1: Don't let me scare you, Mrs. Victor. I want to help you. And he brought Lila Hunter into your hotel.
4: Listen, you. Mike Bryan, or whatever you call yourself. Gangster? What's your idea of coming into my place with a gun? What's your idea of making that poor girl sign that register? What's the matter with you anyhow? You think I'm crazy? You ought to look in the mirror. That's what you ought to do.
0: I told you, Mrs. Victor.
4: He's going to hit me. He's going to kill me. Just the way he said he would. You boys haven't been here.
1: That does it, doesn't it, Mike? Does what?
2: Well, you're simple, Mike. You know what it does. Marty Scott took your woman, the one before Selena, Lila Hunter. You killed Marty.
1: I did what? Killed Marty with Lila's gun. Then you killed Lila, dumped her in the river.
0: That's interesting. How do you figure all that?
1: Like this. Marty pulled a bank job. He and Lila were taking off to Mexico. She bought tickets for both of them with the bank money.
0: Figure it this way, Danny. What you said, but this. Lila killed Marty. Took the money. Double cross.
2: Funny we think you got the rest of that money, Mike.
0: Me? How?
1: Marty didn't have it. Lila didn't have it. Somebody has to have it. The killer.
4: Oh, how do you like that? How do you like that?
2: Big killer, Mike. Clever. Kill a girl, pay for a funeral just to make a strike back on her. To come to you so you could tell us where she was. In a flea bag under an assumed name like a fugitive. Like a girl who's just killed Marty Scott.
1: And held a gun on Mrs. Victor, terrified her.
4: Oh, I wasn't scared. I was just acting.
1: Terrified her. Told her you'd kill her unless Mrs. Victor told the story she did. Registered Lila in Skid Row, then slugged her and killed her.
2: And what kind of a story was that about Lila phoning you for help, for money? She had money, bank loot, Marty.
1: What about it, Mike?
0: Nobody takes anything away from me. Marty tried it with Lila. Look what happened to both of them. Just do me a favor, Danny. Call Selena. Tell her not to wait.

holds the temper of yearning in dance time. So reach out and grab a dream. Close your eyes and pretend you're holding something special. Keep them close. Dreams last longer that way. It's Broadway. The gaudiest. The most violent. The lonesomest mile in the world. Broadway. My beat.

0: And the producer of radio's outstanding theater of thrills, the master of mystery and adventure, William N. Robeson.
1: There are several areas in which the human race splits into antithetical groups. Cats, for instance. A person either likes cats or he hates them. Or the moon. There are those who want to visit it, and there are others who prefer to use moonlight for the purpose God intended. And then there's hunting. Some men must prove their manhood by bagging bigger and bigger game. To others, wanton killing is sickness. Our story concerns two such men and a wounded lion. A story we believe will indeed keep you in suspense. Listen. Listen then as Everett Sloan stars in Game Hunt, which begins in exactly 1 minute.
2: Memo on medals. Interesting information about our military awards and decorations. Our nation's fourth highest combat award is the Silver Star Medal, a small silver star encircled by a wreath in the center of a larger bronze star. The ribbon from which this simple yet dramatic medal is suspended has a vertical center stripe of red with alternating stripes of white and blue to the edges. The Silver Star is awarded to individuals, both military and civilian, who distinguish themselves by gallantry and intrepidity in action under orders of a general officer. The medal was first authorized July 9, 1918, but eligibility for the award was made retroactive to include action in the Spanish-American War and the Philippine Insurrection of 1898. Many thousands of brave servicemen have been honored with this cherished award, the Silver Star, a symbol of dedication and great devotion to the cause of freedom.
0: And now, Game Hunt, starring Everett Sloan, a tale well calculated to keep you in suspense.
3: The day had begun much the same as the other mornings on safari. We had left the base camp deep in the canyon.